0: this afternoon into the evening hours, 40%. A high today of 90, low tonight 72, and tomorrow again a 40% chance of rain, maybe showers or thunderstorms with a high of 91. 30% Thursday, 20% Friday. We stay in the lower 90s. Right now, 72 degrees. Stick around, more coming up. Appreciate you listening. Appreciate you watching as well on Facebook.
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2: This is Clint from First Methodist of Tallahassee. Yesterday, we talked about gaps in relationships. When someone lets us down, our mind goes somewhere immediately. We either believe the best or we assume the worst. It happens in seconds, and it happens every single time. Believing the best sounds like this. She has a lot going on. I am sure there's a good reason she's late. Assuming the worst sounds like this. Of course, she never pays attention to anyone but herself. Paul writes that love bears all things, believes all things, hopes all things, and endures all things. To believe all things means choosing the most generous explanation you can honestly give, and what starts in the head then slowly reshapes our hearts. Let's pray. Father, when someone disappoints me, guard my thoughts. Help me to choose a generous explanation and believe the best about the people I love. Amen.
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0: Wake Up Call, WTLS, Score 94, Fun 101, continuing on a Tuesday morning. Jeff Lynn, the Central Alabama Community College president, joining us here in the studio. Jeff, good morning to you.
13: Good morning, Michael. How are you doing today?
0: Oh, we're doing great. Appreciate you coming down today, driving over. And
13: absolutely.
0: You even dressed for the occasion. You got your suit on. Looks sharp. I'm underdressed.
13: Well, always dress for success, right?
0: Definitely so.
13: I've got other meetings later on today, too. So.
0: Yeah, you're a busy guy. Thanks for working us in. We've absolutely been talking a lot about you guys here lately. I mentioned the possibility of maybe locating a branch of your college here in Tallahassee. Everybody here is familiar with Central Alabama Community College. That is a wonderful option, hopefully, that will come to reality at some point.
13: Well, we're looking at it very seriously. Really, it's driven by the companies, you know, both in manufacturing and healthcare, along with our elected officials here, too. They're really pushing it as well. So we started meeting with business and industry, and I think there's a huge need for it, quite frankly, if you look at the distance between us and the location here in Tallahassee. So it only makes sense. So I'm trying to push it forward to make it happen. What I need is to make sure I get all the funding properly done before we can really put the flag in the ground and make it happen. But there's definitely a need. If you think about business and industry, they survive on what we do at the community college system for manufacturing, healthcare, or if a student wants to get their first 2 years out of the way and go to a great four-year school locally, then it just raises the bar of the community and helps people locate here, businesses to locate here, and families to locate here.
0: This is a trend that has become very popular in a lot of places, hasn't it?
13: Absolutely. Absolutely. I think my life, I was in workforce economic development for many, many years in various states. And so people choose the community for several reasons. One of it's education, workforce, talent. And so I think we have the opportunity. We need to take care of our companies. We have some fantastic companies here in Tallahassee. And so we just need to double down and listen to their needs, make sure we provide the solution for them, and really grow the talent locally. And so sometimes it's hard to bring in talent from other areas. They may stay here for a year or two, but then they may leave for a better opportunity. If we grow the talent here, that's just going to grow the economic development, and then we'll become that economic engine for Tallahassee like we should be.
0: I spoke with Mayor Wigginton here. He brought this up in a council meeting, and we got about 2,000 people that work in this complex here. What I mentioned is the complex being the industrial park because absolutely of all the different industries that are here, and they're the ones wanting this. It would be a great opportunity for them too to see that development, and then just as you just mentioned, bringing them right in. Have you had conversations with any of those folks?
13: Absolutely.
0: Yeah,
13: absolutely. That was the beginning conversation.
0: Yep.
13: So more of an industry advisory committee, trying to form that officially, but we sat down and we talked, you know, brass knuckles, if you will, like, hey, what are your needs, and let us make sure that we take care of those needs for you. The companies, if we take care of them locally, they're going to grow locally. They're going to expand. They're going to look at opportunities to bring new processes here that maybe might go somewhere else. And we're going to continue to grow those efforts. And these are really well-paying jobs, great careers, great retirement, and well-established companies that are really recognized across the globe. and we need to take care of them.
3: How confident do you feel in this happen? I know you mentioned money. It's always about trying to get the dollars together.
13: I could probably answer that later for you.
3: I tried to put you on the spot there.
13: Well, good try, Michael. But me personally, I'm bought in. We need to do
3: this.
13: We need to make it happen. We need to make sure that we do it right and we listen to our customers. And our customers really are the students and the companies. So, if you look at healthcare, we've doubled our healthcare programs at CAC for the last 4 years. Our manufacturing programs, we've added about 82 new programs for just manufacturing. And so, I was in manufacturing a long time ago in North Atlanta in medical device manufacturing. So I was on the other side. So I see that need. And so now I'm on the education side. So it's time for us to really double down and roll up our sleeves and get busy and help out these great companies here.
3: How soon could something happen? And I know it's a kind of an if thing all right now, but what's the potential for seeing this come together?
13: So some of the things, my short timeline, my Gantt chart really would be able to possibly start something. Now for credit, there's programs called for credit and for non-credit. Non-credit, we could start tonight and do something as long as we have an instructor in class, right? But really for the students, I want to give them college credit. So the credit programs could start as early as January of 27. Now, that would be through really some partnerships with, the Board of Education locally and working with, that faculty and that group there. So that's the earliest we could start there. And so I would love to have it start and kick off then as well.
3: You spoke with me before we even started. You said you're meeting with Dr. Nolan from Tattlesee City Schools about the potential of maybe using the school as a starter, a location to have some of these classes.
13: Absolutely.
3: Potentially, eventually, maybe building something else, a branch campus or something. How big could this become? It could start there, I understand, but what could we see down the road?
13: Well, so it would be a partnership with the Board of Education. And so coming in and using their facilities, we have SAC's approval to use their facility for credit programs. And I think that's what we need for the company. And for the people, the students.
3: Right, accreditation,
13: But I think what we need to really do is build something that is nice and new. And so, if we started in January, this is hypothetical, and then we've got the funding set aside, and then let's say in end of 27, beginning of 28, open up a brand new facility, that's not only going to help our companies, but it's also going to help recruit additional companies. Region. And, it's all about what it looks like. And so if you think about it, walking into an old building and trying to take some classes and stuff like that, and, leaks in the roof or whatever like that, we don't need that. So we need to really set it aside, make it really nice, and be prepared for growth. Because I think once we build something, it's going to really take off.
3: There's a model in Prattville that you guys have started here, not been too long ago. Is it similar to something like that? Kind of your mindset right now?
13: That building, we got a brand new building coming out of the ground right now. So that's about a 45,000 square foot facility, about $25 million. So I'm not sure if this one would be that size or not. It would be a little bit different. That one's going to be a center of excellence in machining, cyber, AI. We just started a new micro-credential in AI this summer at CAC, first one, I think, in the state, in the nation that I can find. We're coming out with a 2-year degree in AI in January. So we're trying to be very, very progressive, but listen to our customers and find the solutions for the people. I want our graduates to stay local. That's the only thing that I'm selfish of, is I want to make sure that we grow our economy and we get everybody to work. There's a lot of people that are still not working that we need to get them a skill or a credential and get them a job. But I think going back to the building, I think the building there represents what we have in that community. And what we would want to do here is build something that represents the needs of the community here.
3: Now, I think about you mentioned AI. That's definitely something we're in the now. And I think sometimes when I go back to look at my college experience many, many years ago, that it seems like some of the things I got and learned were past their prime, so to speak.
13: Absolutely.
3: And you want to be, it sounds like you're ahead of the curve with some of your thinking moving forward to put these folks in the workplace and ready to go.
13: Well, we have to. I think for us to be effective and efficient, which we need to be in government, right? And so we need to really anticipate the needs of the companies. But that's having really great partnerships with those companies where they can tell us, hey, if we had this program or this program, we might be able to bring this new product line in and establish it and expand our business here locally. And so I think it's just a constant communication, having that really strong relationship with that C-level person at that operation, whether it be a hospital, manufacturing facility, or whatever it might be, and really focus on making sure we nail it with those companies.
9: You've mentioned some specialized career paths there, mm-hmm. Through the industry, and even you brought up the healthcare industry. Would this be, you do 2-year programs over at Alex City, I know that, mm-hmm. but would it be something that would, you've taken English courses, you've taken math course, you're doing your regular core stuff, 100%. And then you go, so it wouldn't be just like college life. It wouldn't be just specific to the company needs these few classes. It's different than that, right?
13: Well, my goal would be for this facility that someone can go there and get their full 2-year degree.
9: Right.
13: And then go to work or go on and get more education, get their, bachelor's or master's and doctorate or whatever. But so it'd be a full service place. I mean, if you think about the drive time, and then if you think about the companies within that drive time, it screams, hey, we need a campus here. And so I see that vision. I just got to pull it together with a lot of different partners.
9: Well, we're excited, and we're looking forward to seeing what comes of it. Hopefully, it comes together, and we'll see you more and more over here in Tallahassee as we get this thing started. Thank you for coming down today and telling us more about it, Jeff. We appreciate it.
13: Thank you, Michael.
9: Thank you very much. Jeff Lynn, of course, the president at Central Alabama Community College, talking about the prospects of a campus here in Tallahassee. We'll take a break. More coming up on this Tuesday Morning Wake-Up Call.

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1: 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Colon cancer is the second leading cause of death in the United States. More than 50,000 people lose their life to this disease each year. 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At Community Hospital, the GI Lab's main goals are to increase awareness of colon cancer, encourage participation in the colon screening process, and perform these screenings with a caring and professional attitude. 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
2: This is Brandon Fombe, and I have the privilege of pastoring here in my hometown at East Tallahassee Baptist Church. We have been a gathered and going people since 1899. And I'm excited about what the Lord is doing in and through His people here at East Tallahassee, because we are a church that is excited about the fact that Jesus died for our sins and was raised from the dead. And we are simply striving to follow Him in obedience together. And so if you're searching for a faith family or even exploring the Christian faith, I want to invite you to join us on Sundays and Wednesday nights. 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It truly does feel like a big family. And so we hope to see you soon on the East Side.
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Whitney. Been talking about her a lot lately with the Alabama's Talent winner. Yesterday on the show, Michelle Willis choosing one of her songs and knocking it out of the park, as we said, performing that and winning the competition. Thanks to Jeff Lynn from CACC, Central Alabama Community College, for joining us here. Some promising things potentially on the horizon there that could come to Tallahassee. We appreciate his time. Good morning, William in Prattville, watching on Facebook. Good morning, sir. And Ken on the Middle Pond. Ken and Tate, good morning to you too, logged on Facebook. We are working on some things as we get into August, one of them being our high school football coverage. I was pretty pleased with the numbers last year, and they go up every day. I mean, because people can always go back and watch these games that were put on YouTube. And this is one outlet. This is probably our primary way of getting the games now. I mean, I think people transitioned over to video with us, and the broadcast of the radio goes on that. I mean, it's audio from the radio broadcast onto the video with the pictures. But last season, for the Tallahassee football season, 11 games, one of them being one we weren't allowed to shoot video of the field. We had to put it on ourselves in the playoffs. A stupid rule by the AHSA, but it is one that we can't do it. They have a partnership with the NFHS network. They have exclusivity to that. But we had 57,000 plus views of these games last year. I thought that was pretty good. It's a lot of folks. So, a lot of people watching. And, you know, I'm in the process now putting the packages together for the season. Thanks to these great advertisers who sponsored these games. Here on WTLS, some have been with us just about the whole time, although we've been on the air 72 years doing Tallahassee football. So we're putting packages together. If you're interested in being a sponsor, it's the way we butter the bread around here. You know, it helps pay for things. Obviously, most of our advertisers are sponsors of everything we do here, and Tallahassee football is just one part of it. But let me know. I'm definitely open to, you know, a couple more spots to sell here while I'm out knocking on doors, so to speak, although it's just not the same as it used to be. Here's a guy. I thought this was pretty interesting. And look, I mean, they asked, what?

0: jobs here on this radio station, what we do. And I remember when I was in Huntsville, Alabama, my first job out of college, we used to have these sales meetings each week. And one of the things that I learned is it shouldn't be about you. It should be about them. And if you're selling something, you want to hear about what they have to offer. What are they, the prospective client, what is their potential need? What can you do to help them disseminate that message out to the masses, hopefully, if you got listeners? Because people at like 57,000, a lot of people are going to hear this. A lot of people are going to hear their message. What's going to bring them into their store or whatever their business may be? Here's a guy, and this is kind of stuff we got to hear, and I agree with him completely. This is a guy who says, this is what you need to know if you're going into sales, whether you're selling radio ads or anything else.
1: Understood jobs in the world. People think it's about talking or about convincing somebody to buy something they don't want. That's not sales. That's manipulation. Sales is sitting across from somebody and figuring out what they actually need, not what you want to sell them, what they need. And then deciding if you have something that fits or not. The best salespeople are experts. They ask questions and listen. And then when they finally speak, every word lands because they understand the person across the room. And the other thing nobody tells you, sales is mostly losing. Even the best people in the world only close 1 out of 3. The job is showing up the next day anyway, that's it. If you can sit with somebody, hear them out, figure out their problem, and only offer help when you actually can, you'll never struggle to make money. So stop trying to sell. Start trying to understand. The money follows the person who actually gives a damn.
0: He brought it home at the end. I could have done without the Jaws theme in the background. It sounded like it was some eerie music. It's like, oh my gosh, what's happening here? It didn't seem to fit for me. But oh well, the message was clear. And he's right. I agree. Listen to what they have to say. How can you help them? Not just, how can I make a buck? And you know, I have that philosophy. If it works, if you're able to help them, they'll continue to do it. It's not charity. This is an investment in something. So we're wanting it to work. So you're happy. You'll continue to be making us happy, right? I mean, on the other end, they'll continue to be a sponsor, a partner, an advertiser. Let's hope that's the way it works. Thank you, sir. The secret to sales, he says. All right, we got to take a quick break. We're supposed to have Bob on. I called him. The Bob's Bite segment, which is every Tech Tuesday, as we call it here on WTLS. And I'm getting a message. They're not accepting calls from this number. Has he blocked me? He said this comes up on all of them. He has to give the clearance code. I mean, it's like we're going through Fort Knox here. I made 2 calls that didn't go through. Maybe the third time's the charm. I'll try again during the break. We'll see if we can get Bob. I hadn't had him on in a couple weeks. I know we had a couple of special things going on. Last week I was on a vacation. The week before it was SEC Media Days. Hope he hadn't forgotten about us. I mean, we've only been doing this show for, 10, 15 years or something like that? At least the segment. Show's been around longer than that. All right, we'll come back. More on the way on a Tuesday.

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3: Hello, this is Trey Waldrop, lead pastor of First Baptist Church in Tallahassee. 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It's going to take each of us committing to the work.

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0: Hey, it's time for Bob's Bites. Bob Grosch, Tattlesy Times TV producer, joining us here in the wake-up call. We have made contact. We got him. Phone blocker was trying to shut us out, but we come through again. After a couple of weeks, I know I've been away, Bob, but it's good to be back and glad to have you on board this morning.
1: That's the first time I've had vacation in ages. Two weeks.
0: I know it. Isn't it wild? Did I surprise you this morning when I called?
1: Yeah, I thought it was Monday.
0: Now, I figured you were on a different day. You usually are. Well, I'll tell you something that's been on the back burner here for 2 weeks since we hadn't talked in that long is something you told me we were wrapping up the show last time that we talked about Lee Harvey Oswald and John F. Kennedy. And you have a connection. I was like, well, I'm writing that down. So I've been waiting for 2 weeks to hear your story on this. This is pretty interesting. And now the listeners will get the chance to do the same. So tell us more.
1: Lee Harvey Oswald and John Kennedy. Well, number
0: well,
1: one.
0: You said you saw Oswald like before this, you know, of course he supposedly did what he did. So go ahead. I'm sorry.
1: We had I was going to school and I was in, I don't remember what grade it was, but my dad had a laundromat that my mom and my grandma worked in, and it was sort of a spare part-time, spare business on the side. And he saw a need for laundry at where he worked, the Eglin Air Force Base, all the military people, and the only laundromat in town was a little Chinese lady. And you left your stuff there, and you maybe got it back in 2 weeks. And so he opened up a coin-operated laundromat, but he didn't have the money to buy coin-operated machines. They were real expensive. So he bought 40 household Norge washing machines. And they were just regular, the kind you buy. He thought Norge was the best, so he bought 40 of them, and big extractor and dryers, and after school I would go over there, and my job was those things would suck up little kids' socks and get them caught in the water pumps. And I'd have to take the water pumps off and take all those screws out and break them apart and get the sock out, and sometimes replace the impeller and put all that together and put that blue gunk on the seal and put a new seal in it, and that was my job after school. Well, the laundromat was in a little strip mall, and at the we were at one end, and at the other end was a coffee shop. And apparently, Harvey Oswald stopped there and ate dinner on his way to Texas, or ate breakfast, which is also the place I ate breakfast. Fairly often. Yeah, I went to laundry in the morning before school, and would often grab breakfast there and then go down. So there was somebody there that seemed a little strange and didn't talk much, and everybody thought that was probably Harvey Oswald once we found out that's what he had done.
0: Where was he coming from to stop there? And you were where were you exactly?
1: This was in Fort Walton Beach, Florida. He was on his way to, was that Dallas?
0: Yeah, but from where?
1: He was on his way from Miami or somewhere.
0: Hmm. See, I've never heard his trek to there. I figured he just lived there. I didn't know that he was coming from Miami for something.
1: No, I don't know where he lived, Miami or Orlando or somewhere. And he was on his way to Dallas when that happened, and I was in American history class when it happened, when the announcement came over the radio that JF Kennedy had been shot, and my history teacher was Mr. Kennedy.
0: What a coincidence that was.
1: Yeah, you remember where you were on events like that, the day that happened. Like the World Trade Center was hit, you know exactly where you were and what you were doing.
0: I'm looking. There's an interesting map or calendar that shows supposedly where Lee Harvey Oswald was prior to the shooting in Dallas.
1: Really? There's a map about?
0: Well, it's called Radio Free. It's FRERL.org. I was just trying to see if I could find if they thought he made his way through Florida for whatever reason. Before he got to, Dallas.
1: I found stories about the details of his trips at one time. I haven't been able to find them lately. I mean, a lot of stuff. There is so much stuff that's disappeared off the internet.
0: But let me ask you, what led you to believe that was the Lee Harvey Oswald? Who, somebody saw him on TV and said, wait a minute, that guy was just here? Is that where it came from or what?
1: It was days after the shooting that there was news every day. Every news report was about that, and I was watching TV at home, and my dad said, "Hey, pay attention, yeah." And they were showing where he'd gone and stuff, and they had come by the breakfast place to where I ate and had asked them about him and stuff like that. There was a huge investigation. They interviewed everybody that might have possibly seen him.
0: Yeah.
1: They had him tracked down pretty good.
0: You believe he really came through there? Do you think that's a legitimate thing?
1: I think that's a legitimate thing.
0: Do you think he did it?
1: Oh, yeah.
0: Yeah, there's a lot of conspiracy theories out there that say maybe...
1: Oh, there always are.
0: Yeah.
1: There's always wild theories. But it's like when the World Trade Center was hit, I was in... I can't think of the name of the town. West of Fayette.
0: Pickens County. Yeah.
1: There's a community college there. did your dad ever say anything about this? Because I think your grandpa might have been there with me.
0: If y'all were doing that, very good chance he was.
1: Yeah, we were looking at putting a distance learning system into Pickens County, and we were back in looking at some rooms of where to put the system and stuff like that, and we went to the they call it the community center. It was the dining hall area, a big open area with some there was like McDonald's and what's that sandwich shop, Subway and places like that. And I think we got a couple sub sandwiches. And the center of this big area had a couple of huge TVs that were always tuned to the same channel, facing different directions. And there was a ring of beanbag chairs followed by a ring of couches all the way around in a big circle.
0: Yeah.
1: And people would, students would hang out there and eat Subways and tacos and stuff like that. And everybody was gathered around this thing, and there was I spotted one of the World Trade Center buildings had been hit by a plane. And I said, what happened? They said, oh, some little Cessna or something went off course and ran into that building. And I looked at the picture and said, no, that's no little subway, no little commuter plane. That's a big transcontinental flight, a big twin-engine, heavy-duty jet with a lot of passengers. They said, no, no way that could possibly be. They said it's probably a commuter or something that got off course. I said, no. I was up in New York a few months earlier, just a couple months before that. I'd gone to the home office, and I had to stay there, and I couldn't get a flight out when I wanted to. I had to wait till the next day. So I went into New York City, went through the Lincoln Tunnel, just took my rental car and drove through there, not knowing what I was doing, just decided to be a tourist, you know, and have an opportunity to be there. Everything was deserted. It was like 10 or 11 o'clock at night when I decided to do this. I finished up what I was doing and couldn't get a flight out, and so I went into New York City.
0: Yeah.
1: I drove down Broadway and got to the World Trade Center buildings, and there's a off of Broadway, there's a side street that goes over to the Hudson River, I guess it is. And I parked right there, and on either side of the street were the two World Trade Center buildings, and it was 2 o'clock in the morning, and I got out and walked over and leaned against one of the buildings, leaned back against it, and stared up at the stars. And it was funny to watch stars disappearing over the top of one building and other stars appearing coming from the building across the street. You could actually see the earth turning because those buildings are so tall, and the stars would just gradually move over and blink out, and the next star, another star would appear over on the other side somewhere. And there was a newspaper, New York Times, I think, just one big double sheet, laying in the street, out next to the curb. And a gust of wind picked that newspaper up, and it rolled into a roll and went one revolution and laid back down flat. And I thought that was kind of weird. And then it did a second time, and I thought that was even cooler. You know, that's really weird. And then it did a third time, and that was kind of spooky, and I left. I got back in my car and skedaddled out of there.
0: What were you think was going on there?
1: Well, you ever heard the term bad news comes in threes and threes?
0: Yeah, I have.
1: Yeah.
0: You know, three times was enough for you.
1: Yeah, three times was enough. I thought that was spooky. I got out of there. So I had leaned against that building. I knew how big that building was, and I had flown on every kind of plane there was all over the country as regional field service tech support engineer. After two people had been on a site for 2 days, it would be escalated to the regional office, and I was the only regional tech support for Litton Industries in the Southeast. So I would get on a plane and go fly, and I'd flown every kind of craft you could think of. And I knew that was a big plane. I knew it went in at an angle, and that some of these teachers and adults who were hanging around there, some of them we knew, came over and said, they kind of argued with me. I said, no, that's not a small plane, and that was intentional. And then it dawned on me who did it.
0: Oh, yeah?
1: I had met the hijacker.
0: For real? Well, okay, you tell me that then. You had met him?
1: Yes. And I found out his name. I can't remember what it was. It was Mohammed Ahmed or something like that. I'd prefer not to remember his name. It was a very Muslim-sounding name. I met him at Emory-Riddle Aeronautical University.
0: How? You know this was the guy. It wasn't another guy named the same thing.
1: No, I absolutely know it was him.
0: Well, it was at an aeronautic school. I assume that fits as well, so.
1: Yeah, he was, he lived there, and one of the other hijackers didn't attend that school, but lived there with him, and they shared an apartment, apparently. That's the story I found out in the papers. What I knew about him was we had terminals connected to DEC PVP equipment that ran the library, but we also had one PC that most libraries had at least one of these, sometimes two, that was for patrons, the students, to use. And it had programs on it to help them find books and give information about the library and the hours and stuff like that. So there was a PC that we provided libraries as part of our system. And the students could use it, and it was in the library. Well, apparently this student was in there a lot using that computer, and I needed to check it, and I asked if I could check it out. He was using Microsoft Flight Simulator, and he taught me a trick, something I didn't know. An undocumented feature of Microsoft Flight Simulator was, once you got up in the air and were flying around a little bit and got close to where you wanted to land, you could hit some combination of keys like Control Shift Alt F5 or something like that, some real obscure combination that wasn't documented, and it would remember exactly where you were and what altitude and what speed and how much fuel you had and everything. It would copy all of your settings of your current position, and if you crashed, you didn't have to go through waiting an hour to get that big plane back up in the air and circle around and get lined up with the thing to learn. If you're trying to learn how to land a plane, this is a shortcut. Once you got yourself in position to land, you could save where you're at, and you could recall that over and over and over. And what he was doing was recalling himself in the air. He was lining up with a radio tower, banking hard, and trying to take out the radio tower with the wing that was facing down towards the ground. And he's doing it over and over and over.
0: Where is this? This place you're talking about, he was doing this?
1: Embry-Riddle Aeronautical University at the, which is eventually became part of the Florida University system. It was a private university where they, a private company that taught flight. It taught you how to fly planes. If you want to learn how to fly a big plane, that's where you went.
0: Okay. I'm looking it up. I was just curious. Is it Daytona? Is that what it says?
1: Embry-Riddle. Yeah, it's over there near Daytona.
0: Okay. I think that's what popped up when I saw it. It didn't give me the, when I clicked it, it didn't tell me where it was. Yeah, that's where, wow. Yeah, Daytona Beach. And these guys were doing this there.
1: I met one of them.
0: And you met this guy.
1: Yeah, and he taught me the computer trick that I learned.
0: Oh, that's a small world. So you actually spoke with this guy and you knew it. How soon did you find out that was the guy you had run into at Embry-Riddle when you saw this happen after 9/11?
1: When I saw it happen and these people were kind of arguing with me, that's when the second plane hit, and I knew for sure that he was on one of those two planes. And he was on the second plane.
0: It rang. You knew it immediately without hearing the name.
1: Yes.
0: Because it made sense. It clicked.
1: It made sense. And yeah, the computer tech. I look for problems like this all the time, every day. It's a computer tech. I look for patterns and things that don't look quite right, and I put together the pieces, and it just clicked in my head. And I actually, the only time I can ever remember having my stomach peel, I almost threw up when I realized what had happened. And that's the only time I ever remember doing that.
0: Now, I'm reading online, and they're saying some of these reports are false. They're myths, that they did not train there. But you know of one, at least, that you say did.
1: Why do they... why do people want to...
0: Not trying to dispel your story there, but...
1: Yeah, but why do people make up this stuff if they don't know? Because they don't know or they don't see the evidence that they think they should see, they claim it's all a myth.
0: Well, if that guy was there and he was doing what you're saying he's doing and they had the same name, I got to think there's a connection. I'm with you on that one. So anyway, it is interesting how, you know, these things like the assassination of a president, JFK, and obviously down in Dallas, and then this 9/11 thing, unfortunately, two tragic things in our country's history, are things we'll always remember. I mean, they mark a moment that, you know, you can't erase, and we know where we were when we heard the news. I remember I was here. You bring up 9/11. I was doing the radio show when we got the news that morning. It happened here, and you brought it up. You were there in New York. I was there a couple of months prior to. My wife and I talk about this. You know, I've done an article. I've even put it out there how about the same time, it was almost the same time stamp, we have a picture. You know, we toured that the top of the world, as they call it, and you get the ticket and the time of the ticket purchase and everything. I was like, it's just fate that, thank God. And I know that I wasn't there in September instead of in July like I was. It's unbelievable, really, to think about still.
1: I've been up in the Empire State Building, but I didn't get to go up in the World Trade Center. I never.
0: We've been in the Empire State Building too, and obviously, but we got to see it. You know, we were there the months before it had 2 months before this happened. We were there. It's still wild to me. BLT, what do you have to say
1: about it? That's about the time I was there.
0: Yeah, you and I might have passed each other. Who knows? BLT, what do you think about all that?
2: Interesting. How you doing, Bob and Michael?
0: It's interesting, he says. Very interesting.
1: The robots want to know how you're doing.
0: The robots ask, how are you doing today? Brian, please inform the robots.
2: I'm doing good.
0: You're feeling good? Well, you sound better than you did when we talked last. You have a little more chipperness.
2: How's your robots doing, Bob?
0: He wants to know how your robots are doing. They asked how he was doing. He's asking how they're doing.
1: See, I knew that question was coming.
0: Of course. You beat him to the punch.
1: I thought I would beat him to the punch once. I've been doing the show long enough. I'm starting to catch on.
0: Yes. Even after 2 weeks off.
1: Mm-hmm.
0: So how are the robots, he asks. You got to give him an answer.
1: Abbott is doing fine. Costello is... got a battery issue of some sort.
0: So now we have Abbott and Costello.
1: Yeah.
0: I thought you might go Laurel and Hardy. I thought, wasn't Ava the name of one of them? What happened to that?
1: Ava, I think, ended up going to one of my boys. He wanted one, and I picked one and handed it to him. I had three at one time. Two of them is interesting. Three is just, nah. Did you know that these little emo robots, they're called...
0: Emos.
1: E-M-O. They have little feet. They walk. They waddle around on your desk.
0: I thought if you were emo, you were someone who liked a certain kind of music, and you dyed your hair a certain color, and, you know, that's a genre or something.
1: These are little boxes, little square things with a rounded corners and nice and smooth. They have a LCD screen on the front that displays a couple eyes that blink and look around and sometimes cry or laugh, and they tell jokes to each other. If you get two of them, they will meet and tell each other jokes.
0: Emo, a rock style music youth subculture featuring expressive emotional lyrics originating in the 80s and peaking in the 2000s. It says, let's see if I can see, hair, straight dyed black hair with long fringe covered one eye, clothes, skinny jeans, tight band t-shirts, studded belts in dark colors, makeup, dark eyeliner, often worn by both men and women. BLT, would you consider yourself kind of an emo character like the robots?
2: Don't know.
0: No, I would say no. He's nowhere close to emo, as I show the picture to the people who are still watching on Facebook. Kelly, good morning to you. She's one of them. Hope you're doing well today. We've run out of time. Oh, darn. We're going to have to do that tomorrow, BLT. Number 11, is that what we're up to? We still have the outlier. Yeah. One of the teams you picked had a better record than the teams that you had in front of them. We got to, was it South Carolina? It was 5-4 in the SEC.
2: I think so.
0: Yeah, we got to find a place to land them. I will not ask you to give that away right now, because I don't want to spoil the surprise, but tomorrow we'll get your 11th pick as we count down the days to kickoff. Thank you, BLT, the one and only. Bob, thank you, sir.
1: You're welcome.
0: Glad we got to talk. I'm glad I finally got through your phone. It's like I said, this is like secret service protection here for you. I couldn't get through. I tried and tried, and finally we broke through. We got the code.
1: And I couldn't call you back, and I couldn't get my phone to.
0: And this is a guy who supposedly was in the same restaurant about the same time as Lee Harvey Oswald in Florida, and who met one of the people that ran a plane into the World Trade Center, one of the towers. Crazy. I can't wait to hear you next week. I don't know what you got, but what? Hope you don't cross paths with anybody this week that gives you the heebie-jeebies.
1: Oh, I try to avoid that sort of situation.
0: Well, Bob, thank you, sir. We will talk next Tuesday. Thank you.
1: All right. Good deal.
0: Take care. The one and only Bob Grosch, Bob's Bites. Susan Moore of Moore Wealth Management brings you The Comfort Zone next here on WTLS.
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4: I'm Ed Donahue with an AP News Minute. The stock market rallied to records as companies kept piling up profits and oil prices eased. The Dow finished up 907 points. Prime Minister Benjamin Netanyahu says Israel will not withdraw from its current lines in Gaza until Hamas has completely disarmed. Netanyahu is pushing back on a recent deal announced by President Trump. He says President Trump thinks, his team thinks, they can get Hamas to disarm and demilitarize Gaza. We are looking into it. They sent us a draft. We did not agree. It's not our draft. We stand firm on our interest, and I believe both wisely and firmly. It marks a rare display of friction between strong allies, the U.S. and Israel. The agreement calls for Hamas to begin disarming and for Israel to halt its strikes and begin withdrawing from Gaza. I'm Ed Donahue.
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5: With SRN News, I'm Keith Peters in Washington. Michigan will offer the country its clearest gauge yet on the direction of the Democratic Party. As primary voters in the battleground state choose between a progressive standard bearer and an establishment-backed candidate. Although there have been similar contests around the country, this one will hold extra weight because Michigan is a key state in presidential races. Abdul El Said, backed by Senator Bernie Sanders, is up against four-term Representative Haley Stevens, supported by Senate Democratic leader Chuck Schumer. 18% of the votes have been counted, and El Said leads Stevens 52-44%. On Wall Street, the Dow up by 907 points, the NASDAQ rose 671, the S&P 500 advanced 136. This is SRN News.
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1: We're JJ Fat and we're here to rock. 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The F is for fresh, A-N-D, deaf. 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Mixing and scratching is the name of the game. Now here's a little something about nosy people. 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
1: Coaches with the most national championships. Walter Camp had 3. John McKay had 4. Woody Hayes had 5. Bear Bryant had 6. Hey, look, Nick Saban has more national championships. He's number one on the list. Look at SEC championships. But if you look at the top 10 winningest coaches in college football, guess who's number one? It's Nick Saban. So all of these great lists, Nick Saban sits atop. There's another one that I think is very realistic. First coach out at an SEC West program. Now, out sounds pretty harsh there. It would be Nick Saban moving out to wherever it is, Lake Tuscaloosa. This is his final coaching stop.
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4: With SRN News, I'm Jason Walker. Another Tuesday of primaries. Voters have gone to the polls in Michigan, Kansas, Virginia, Missouri, and Washington State. Authorities have arrested a man who was walking the grounds and appeared to be monitoring security planning at President Trump's California golf course 2 days ahead of the president's visit there. Los Angeles County Sheriff's Department says the man was taking videos and photos and had a 16-round magazine with ammo in his pocket. A loaded pistol was found in the man's car. Meanwhile, the president is making a very rare visit to California and Nevada to shore up support for Republicans in the November elections. And the Senate Judiciary Committee has voted to advance the nomination of Acting Attorney General Todd Blanche to the full Senate. SRN News.
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12: With SRN News, I'm Jason Walker. In Missouri, Representative Wesley Bell winning the Democratic primary in the state's first congressional district against former Representative Cori Bush. The rematch offered a test of America's evolving viewpoints on Israel. Bell was backed by a group affiliated with the American-Israeli Public Affairs Committee. That group also financed the ouster of Bush in 2024. Meanwhile, the Democratic primary voters in Michigan are choosing between a progressive standard bearer and an establishment-backed candidate for their Senate committee. Although there have been similar contests, this one holds extra weight because Michigan is a key in presidential races. Meanwhile, across the country, primary races Tuesday also in Virginia, Washington State, and in Kansas. SRN News.
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1: With SRN News, I'm Jason Walker. Missouri's top election official rejecting a citizen's petition. It would seek statewide referendum on a new congressional district backed by President Trump. Representative Wesley Bell winning the Democratic primary in Missouri's first congressional district against former Representative Cori Bush. The rematch offered a test of America's evolving viewpoints concerning Israel. Senate Judiciary Committee has voted 12-10 to advance the nomination of Acting Attorney General Todd Blanche to the full Senate for final confirmation. The vote follows a deal between Blanche and two GOP senators. Ukraine and Russia trading accusations that each side attacked caused civilian deaths, including numerous children. SRN News.
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0: Welcome back to the Ramsey Show in the Fairwinds Credit Union Studio. Susan is with us in Orlando. Hi, Susan. How are you?
1: Good, thank you. My husband and I would love to know if we're being too generous too soon. We opened up a nonprofit cat cafe over 2 years ago for our son, who's 24 years old, who has Down syndrome. And we adopt out cats. We partner with Easter Seals so that other people with disabilities have work experiences. And we also use it as a ministry by playing Christian music, giving away Bibles and Christian literature. But
0: okay, help me with this because I need to understand what a cat cafe does.
1: It's an adoption center.
0: An adoption center.
1: It is. It's like a living room environment for the cats to roam around while people come in and visit and socialize with them and then have the ability to adopt them out.
0: Okay, so your question is, how are you being too generous? So you set up and operate this whole thing?
1: Yes.
0: Out of your pocket?
1: Yes.
0: As a gift?
1: Yes.
0: Okay. All right. And, of course, you did not expect it to be a business. You expected for this to lose money, correct?
1: We were hoping to break even.
0: How would you do that? Do people pay fees to adopt the cats?
1: They do. Correct.
0: Okay. But they're not doing that often enough?
2: Or are you not charging
1: enough? We don't have enough. We did increase just recently the cost, but we're not getting enough customers or community involvement. It might be just because we've only been around for a couple years and the word isn't out yet.
2: How much are you losing every month doing this?
1: We're losing $4,000 a month.
0: And what is your net worth?
1: $1.7 million.
0: Okay. So $50,000. How old are you?
1: I'm 48 and my husband is 60.
0: Okay.
1: I earn $187 a year.
0: In addition to what your investments do?
1: Okay. Correct. And we are investing 18.5 per month or total.
0: But I mean, you can handle with the numbers you're giving me a $50,000 a year donation to the world of cats or whatever we want to call it, right?
1: I mean,
0: this is a non. Have you formed it as a nonprofit?
1: It is. It's a 501(c)(3), so we do get tax benefits.
0: Okay. But you do not solicit outside donations, only fee for the cats?
1: We have a little bit, but self-reportedly, we have not done well with asking for money.
0: Yeah, that's not shocking. Okay, and how many cats did you adopt out, say, in the last 12 months as an example?
1: Well, it's 232 in the last 2 years, so about 115.
0: Okay, all right. So 10 a month, okay. And you charge what?
1: About $150 per cat, but we give most of that back to the rescue so they can continue their efforts. They microchip, they vaccinate, they spay and neuter the cats.
0: Before they send them to you?
1: Mm-hmm. Correct.
0: So these are all rescued animals?
1: They are.
2: So how much are you actually bringing into the business?
0: That's included, though. Oh, but so it's just your operation. So, yeah, so you break even. You're not collecting any fees towards your operation, so your operation is just all out of pocket.
1: Yeah.
0: $4,000 a month?
2: Are you leasing a building for this? Is that what's going on?
1: We do lease a space, and then we also employ a couple part-time employees, and then, cat food and litter.
0: Mm-hmm.
1: Also, it's a gift shop, so a little bit of merchandise as well.
0: Okay.
1: I did look back in the last 6 years, our net worth did still increase by $700,000. So it's definitely.
0: Yeah, I don't think it's killing you. I think it's just emotionally bothering you.
1: Yeah, I'm anxious about the losing money because
0: it's just like the business. The business model of the nonprofit is not what you thought it was going to be.
1: Right.
0: Yeah.
1: I think we definitely need to be better about asking for help. We're both nurses, so we're usually the helpers and not the people asking.
0: Yeah.
2: Can you get volunteers?
1: We can.
0: Mm-hmm. Okay, so here's what I would do in this situation. I would treat it emotionally like it's a small business that's losing money. And in that case, what I want to do is I want to say what must be true for me to be happy that we're doing this. And that's a number. Okay. I'm not happy. You've established that at $48,000 a year.
1: Right.
0: Not because it's hurting your net worth or not because you can't afford it, but because that number bothers you. It's that simple.
1: Right. Mm-hmm.
0: Okay. The juice correct. Isn't worth the squeeze. Right. The benefit of helping is not worth $50,000 to you. It doesn't seem to balance the scales. So how much would you be willing, you don't have to answer me, but you got to answer you.
1: Mm-hmm.
0: How much am I willing to feed this thing, no pun intended, right, to and still be okay with that? Okay.
1: Mm-hmm.
0: It might be that you could do something else that was, you know, $5,000 a year that gave you the same sense that you were after with this. And I don't know what it is, but it might be that we you know, we okay, this methodology that we were using here to be a blessing to the animals and our special needs child mm-hmm. is not paying off. So we've got to find another way to be blessing to the animals and blessing the special needs child. And it could be that you just take the existing shelter and you make a donation and your child volunteers there and, you know, and you set up a room at that shelter in your name, that you give them a one-time gift that keeps it going or gets it going, and then they keep it going or whatever. I mean, it could be you just find out a different method to, you know, to try to do some of the same original motivations.
1: Mm-hmm.
0: Or we change this model. I'm afraid, just on the outside looking in, if you charge more, you're probably going to have no adoptions because there's only a certain amount people are going to pay.
2: They'll go elsewhere to adopt right. a cat, right? If
0: yeah.
2: it's half the
1: right.
2: price.
1: Yep. Mm-hmm.
2: So that's
1: yeah.
2: not a lever we can tweak
0: much
2: significantly.
0: Of. Yeah. And if you don't make the donation back to the animal center, they'll continue to send you animals anyway because you're a methodology to mm-hmm. help the animals find a home, right?
1: Correct.
0: Yeah. So you don't have to make that donation back. And so at $100, you know, that's $1,000 a month,
1: mm-hmm.
0: $1,500 a month, right?
1: Right.
0: Yeah, so I don't know, but you got to decide what must be true here for me to be okay because I'm not okay today.
2: And maybe you look at, you know, local businesses that will sponsor you for a couple $100 a month. You'll advertise for them
0: yeah.
2: in the shop, and
0: I'm
2: going to
0: get good at
2: them.
0: Asking for money.
2: Yeah.
0: To
2: you're in the
0: this.
2: Fundraising business.
0: I'm going to, you know, or I don't want to do that, and so I'm not going to do it anymore. And we're, you know, you could close it. That's an option. You know, just, but I'm going to sit around and creatively think, okay, if I wasn't doing this at all, what would I do today that would be the number that I'm okay with? $2,000 a month. I'm okay with that. Whatever. What would I do today to do that? And would I make a $50,000 a year donation to, you know, Cats R Us or something? I don't know. And this is the part where we say there's more than one way to skin a cat. No, you don't say that.
2: I was
0: okay.
2: waiting for it.
0: You can't say it here.
2: Yeah,
0: say
2: it
0: on this call. Okay.

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0: 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First Cat Cafe call.
1: And not the last. May there be many more. They're getting popular. That's all I'm saying.
0: Well, I mean,
1: there's dog bars, too, by the way.
0: I know you're
1: a dog guy.
0: And you're all about horses, so.
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1: Today's question comes from Tim in New Hampshire. I'm planning to retire at the end of the year, and I'm wondering if I should take an $80,000 lump sum from my employer or take a monthly payout from my retirement benefit. I'm debt-free and on baby step 7. What would you advise? It's a fun math equation. Now, I don't know the monthly payout. That would have been nice to know as a part of this. But generally, if you can take the lump sum and you don't necessarily need it and you can invest it, it might be better off depending on what that payout is.
0: It almost always is. Okay, so there's two things going on with a pension, and that's what we're talking about most likely. The pension regulations require that the money is invested in such a way that your typical return on a pension is around 6 or 7% versus a good growth stock mutual fund, which would have averaged between 11 and 12%. Okay, so number one, when you're getting that monthly payment, it's based on a lower rate of return. Not good. Number two, when you die, if you take $80,000 and put it in a mutual fund, someone gets the $80,000 or whatever it has grown to. If you die with a pension, nothing, zippo, nada. Oh, you could have survivor benefits, and then when your spouse dies, nothing, zippo, nada. Okay? So, now, we always take the lump sum because it's a lot more when you die and a little more while you're alive. And typically, here's the thing. In other words, if you take the $80,000 and invest it, it typically will create more monthly income than the pension because it's invested better. That's what it amounts to. So, yeah, we almost always when we run the calculation, we tell you to take the lump sum. It's a lot better when you die and a little bit better while you live.
1: And it's in your control. That's the most
0: important. There you go. There's that, too. Sophia is in Salt Lake City. Hi, Sophia. How are you?
2: Yeah, hi. How are you?
0: Great. How can we help?
2: Yeah, I just had a question. So my husband and I own a house. We have one car payment and a little girl. My husband doesn't like our house. He wants to move into an apartment so that we can save money for a better house. Is it better to move into an apartment or stay into our house and build equity?
0: Okay. Why does he not like your house?
2: I think he just doesn't like it because we feel like we're spending more money, like watering the lawn, or like it's just kind of smaller. It only has 2 bedrooms, so we can't really grow our family into it. And there's some things that need to be done with it, and I think that's just spending more money.
1: So he just doesn't like the idea of home ownership at this point.
2: I think so. I don't know. No, I think he really does love, he wants to get a house. And I think this one just doesn't feel like the right one for him.
1: Okay, but you have one child and 2 bedrooms. So right now it works for your family. He just doesn't like watering the lawn.
2: Yeah,
1: that's what I'm hearing.
2: Money spent, yes.
1: So how much is this mortgage compared to your income? Because you said it's also a financial burden.
2: Yeah, so our mortgage right now is $2,900. Our income is $6,200.
1: Mm. So that's eating your lunch right there. It's about almost half your take-home pay.
2: Yeah.
1: So you just bought too much house to begin with, and so now he's seeing all of this.
0: You spent too much. I don't know if you bought too much house. That's a very expensive 2-bedroom house.
2: Yeah, it has a basement. They call it the basement downstairs a room, but it really isn't. It doesn't have a closet.
0: So what will this house sell for? I'm sorry?
1: Phoning a friend, I think. I think she's asking him right now.
2: Yeah, I don't know exactly. I know that
0: Yeah, so what I would do is figure out what it would sell for. It just seems like it's very expensive. $3,000 a month for a two-bedroom in Salt Lake City. It sounds out of whack. Like you bought in a neighborhood that's like pretty chic or something. I don't know. I don't know what you're doing or what's
1: the problem
0: going
1: is
0: on
1: if you go buy a three-bedroom, it's probably going to be more expensive. So it doesn't
0: help
1: your financial
0: if you stay in the same neighborhood. But it maybe you need to be in a different area. So, no, I would not long-term be a renter. No, I would not buy a home that is 40% of your take-home pay unless your income is going up dramatically over the next 2 years. You're going to be pinched because that's you're what we call house poor. Because by the time you pay all your bills and pay your house payment, you don't get any money. You're broke. And so you bought a house you can't afford in terms of the payment. And so, yes, if your income's not going to go up and you don't like the house, then it is time to get out of this house. And if you rent for a short period of time, 1 year or something, while you reassess and reevaluate where you're going to live and get a payment that you can actually afford on a 15-year fixed rate, then I would change and go that way. And so, you know, those are all decisions you guys can make. But the answer is yes, we would sell this house unless your income is going up because your payment is too much as a percentage of your income for you to have a quality life. The payment's going to eat you.
1: And get rid of that car debt as well. So if you reset, go rent, pay off the car loan, save up an emergency fund, stack up a bigger down payment, you'll be in good shape.
0: Dalton is in Memphis. Hey, Dalton, what's up?
3: Hey, Dave, George, it's good to talk to you.
0: You too. How can we help?
3: Thank you for taking my call.
0: Sure.
3: Yes, sir. So the question is, I can give you the question, give you a little backstory. So we had last June our house flooded. Thankfully, we did have flood insurance, so we were able to we rented for a little while, and through some other problems that we had, we chose not to move back, and so the renovations took about a year, and we bought another house. That house is now on the market, and it is completely paid for, so we have only one mortgage. And my question is, it's been on there for about coming up close to 70 days. Do we just wait it out, keep lowering the price, or at some point think about maybe renting it out?
0: Are there other houses on the street that have sold or for sale that are in the flood zone?
3: One directly did, but I guess she's technically not in it, but she did have some water damage because it was more of an astronomical flood than the plane says it is.
1: And you've had no showings, no offers in 70 days?
3: Lots of showings. A couple very interested parties. The flood insurance is what's backing people out of the deal.
0: Well, they can buy flood insurance. Why wouldn't they not do the deal? They just don't want to be in a floodplain.
3: Price. They don't want that, and the price of what it's going to cost to have the flood insurance.
1: The additional
3: cost.
1: Homeowners insurance. Them.
0: How much is the flood insurance?
3: The policy I just bought was about $2,500 for the year.
0: And what's the house priced at?
3: $299.
0: Okay, that's 1%. That's not killing this deal.
1: It's an extra $200 a month.
0: You could give them 10 years of flood insurance and still make a deal, right?
3: We just haven't had any offers. It seems like the area here is very stagnant. My realtor is pushing this every day, and every property that they have at their firm is just sitting.
0: Okay, so it's not flood. It's not a flood zone issue then.
3: Just seems to be the slow market.
1: It's not helping.
3: That just seems to be not helping.
0: Yeah, it's not helping, but I don't think it's killing your deal. 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
7: 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Yes, put it down. 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

0: Lee is with us in New York. Hey, Lee, what's up?
1: Hey, how are you?
0: Better than I deserve. How can we help?
1: I hear you. I'm trying to get where you're at. Oh, my God. I'm so happy to be here. Real quick. I'm 54 years old. I've been on baby step 2 for 18 months. I paid off $38,000.
0: You go, girl!
2: Awesome.
1: Thank you so much.
0: I'm so proud of you.
1: Thank you. I appreciate it. And that's why I'm here. I have gone against everybody that I know. I've been hearing about how I need to take a break. I'm too old to work 2 jobs. You need credit. You're crazy. I've been all surrounded by naysayers.
0: A lot of losers around you.
1: Oh, my God, yes. I even was like, you know what? I made a payment today, and somebody had the nerve to say to me, look at you bragging.
0: Good,
1: I'm like,
0: man.
1: Bragging?
0: You need some new friends.
1: Exactly. I haven't had a pedicure since 2024. I've been living off of boiled eggs and Quaker instant oatmeal.
0: You're amazing.
1: I didn't even take money to buy myself a new bed. I've been sleeping on a futon mattress
0: on the floor. Are you done? Are you finished?
1: Yes. Today is the day that I make my final debt payment.
0: On what? What are you paying off today?
1: Today is a credit card. I had 3 credit cards.
0: Who is it? What credit card?
1: Citibank.
0: Oh, I hate them. I'm so glad it's not in your wallet.
1: No, it's not. I just wanted to do it just surrounded by people who actually understand what I've been going through.
0: Oh, and so you're going to make your payment live on the air right now.
1: Right now.
0: The final payment.
1: Yes.
2: Mark the moment.
0: I love this. This is so fun. I'm so proud of you.
1: Oh, thank you, Dave. I've been watching y'all for years. And
0: what do you make a year?
1: I started at 81,000 and I went up to 93. I work in a restaurant. I had 2 restaurant jobs.
0: So if you look back, you're 54. When was the last time you were 100% debt free?
1: Oh God. Oh, I was 30 something.
2: Wow. So 2 decades.
0: 25 years.
1: Yeah. Went through a divorce. My dog died. Like, it's been a whole thing. This 18 months has been crazy. And I just been hearing about how I'm doing the wrong thing.
0: Well, you've been doing the right thing. The only thing you're doing wrong is who you're hanging out with. But
1: I don't hang out with anybody. That's
0: the thing. Whoever it is that's yapping at you, you need to get them some duct tape. Yeah. But you're just so cool. I love you. You're awesome.
1: Thank you.
0: Way to go. You're such a winner.
1: Y'all changed my life. Y'all changed my life.
0: You changed your life. We just got to observe it.
1: Yes.
0: Thank you. You're an inspiration. Now, let me ask you. Okay, everybody's telling you you're crazy and you hadn't had a pedicure and life's been tough for 18 months. Was it all worth it?
1: Yes. Because you know why? Listening to everything, listening to your show, I got a financial advisor through Ramsey. I have an IRA. I have a 401k. I was minus 40,000 net worth, and now I'm almost 200,000 net worth because of you.
0: I didn't do it. You did it.
2: $250,000 swing.
1: You know what I mean?
0: I'm so proud of you.
1: Life insurance and everything. I did all this stuff, and I'm like, I just want to do this last one. I want somebody to understand and celebrate with me.
0: Well, you got the right people. We all want to celebrate with you. You're fun.
1: Oh, my God. I'm so happy to
0: this
1: be here.
0: This is awesome. Very cool. So what are you going to do? You're going to, like, hit submit on the payment button or something and say,
1: bye-bye,
0: city.
1: My face ID is not working. Of course, it's not working. I'm trying to get my face ID to work.
2: Oh, gosh.
0: Well, it doesn't recognize you because you hadn't had a pedicure.
1: I've had it open all this time, and now it won't. Of course. It's my life.
2: That's the devil in that technology, really? Trying to block a blessing.
1: Seriously, I've had it open all day.
2: What's left on the balance that you're about to pay off?
1: $1,092.53.
0: All right.
2: Amazing.
0: Very cool. Well, I think we can count it. I know you're going to be able to pull it off once you get off the pressure of being on the air and trying to do the face and all that stuff. But, all right, so here's what I want you to do.

0: tell me, now that you're debt-free, how's it feel?
1: It feels great. I can't believe this. I've had this open all day waiting to do this, and now it's not going to let me. Oh, I'm so sad.
0: It's okay. We're going to count it. It's the same thing.
2: If it happens 30 seconds from now, it'll still be magical.
1: Oh, I'm so sad.
0: You'll work it out. You'll work it out.
1: I can't believe this happening to me
0: right
1: now.
0: I tell you what we're going to do. You're going to count down and scream, I'm debt free. We're going to put you on hold. Christian's going to check back with you in a few minutes, and if you get the thing working, we'll bring you back on the air, okay?
1: Okay.
0: And if you don't, we'll just know that you did it at home, okay?
1: Yes.
0: All right.
1: Thank
0: Count
1: you.
0: It down. 3, 2, 1. I'm debt free. Scream it.
1: 3, 2, 1. I'm debt free!
0: Yeah! Yes, you are!
2: We got the music and everything.
0: Got the whole backdrop, the
2: That's
0: whole
2: pretty
0: bit.
2: Good.
0: The confetti fell in the studio.
2: Just
0: no,
2: snuck
0: didn't.
2: In a debt-free yeah. scream right there.
0: Wow, pretty cool, pretty cool. All right, check back with her in a few minutes, and make if she can get up, we'll let her push the submit button on
2: Scouts
0: the
2: Scouts on her.
0: First time we've done that one, I think. Way to go. Very cool. Jeff is in Tyler, Texas. Jeff, what's up?
3: How's it going, Dave?
0: Better than we deserve, sir. How can we help?
3: I knew you were going to say that. Hey, so me and my wife have been extremely blessed. We are 45 and 46 years of age, got 4 children. We have making about $330 a year.
0: Wow.
3: Have been for a little while now. We are out of debt except for our house finally, which is fantastic. My biggest question is we've got about $650,000 in a 401k. And when I get on the Dave Ramsey investment calculator, it's by the time we retire, it's a pretty dead gum big number. And I'm really, really worried about our investment strategy. If we continue maxing out our 401k like we have been doing with my company Match, and when it comes to required minimum distributions.
0: Your company doesn't have a Roth 401k?
3: Well, so they have a Roth IRA. I'm not 100% sure about a Roth 401k. If we do, I'm not aware of it, but that's something that I could look at. So
0: 80% of the companies that have a 401k have a Roth option.
3: Okay. I'm sure that they probably do then.
0: Then start your contributions from today forward being Roth. That's the first step.
3: Okay.
0: Yeah, because there's no RMDs on Roth.
3: Right.
0: Okay, no required minimum distribution at 73. Then the second thing is let's get the house paid off. And when the house is paid off, I'm going to start moving all of it at once or at some point or move chunks of it, whatever, however we need to do it, whatever your bracket creep is on your income, whatever you're looking at. I think you're probably creeped out on the actual brackets. But anyway, I'm going to move chunks of it to Roth and pay the taxes as a part of my investment strategy, so that all of the growth from this point forward is tax-free and so that I avoid RMDs. And you got time to do this. So get the house paid off and then cash flow the taxes that are created without having to touch the Roth, without having to touch the amount. So let's say you're $600,000 in there, you move $200,000 over, it creates $40,000 in taxes. You got the extra $40,000 because you don't have a house payment anymore, and you just pay that $40,000 in taxes, and you move the whole $200,000 over. And you do that in like 3 chunks or 4 chunks or whatever, and you get it all moved over there. And then by the time it gets there, it's going to be millions and millions of dollars as young as you are.
3: Yes, sir.
0: And so, yeah, you've anticipated a problem way in advance. Congratulations. That's called wisdom.
3: Fantastic.
0: Yeah, and then there's an added benefit that you hadn't even got to yet. I didn't even think about this stuff in the old days. I did all Roths and converted everything to Roth as fast as I could, as long as I can look back. And I had no idea. I wasn't even thinking about RMDs at the time, and I wasn't thinking about estate planning either. But here's the thing. You can name a beneficiary on this Roth. There's no taxes, no income taxes to your heirs.
2: They're going to love you even more.
0: Yeah, and if it's a stupid traditional, they got 10 years under the Biden Act, the Biden Secure Act 3.0. They make you cash it. They make an inheritance diary, make you cash it out. It's a sort of RMD on an inheritance. Required minimum distributions to get. You got to get all out of there in 10 years. And none of that applies. So all mine's Roth, so my kids have no problem with any of this. It all goes to them. No taxes except estate taxes, but that's a different issue.

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2: Our scripture of the day, Isaiah 40:31, but those who hope in the Lord will renew their strength. 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Every Dollar. So Lee in New York was able to push the button, and she made it. And we're not going to put her back on after all, but she got to do her debt-free scream.
4: We confirmed it.
2: And we have confirmed that Citibank is no longer in her life, which is awesomeness, awesomeness, awesomeness. Mark is in New York as well. Hey, Mark, what's up?
4: Hello. Thanks for having me on.
2: Sure. Well, how can we help?
4: Yeah, so I'm getting married this coming summer. My fiance and I are working through a bit of a concern. She is in her fourth year of college, going to graduate this spring. The way she financed through college was her parents had told her that they were taking care of it, and there was going to be a small loan in her name. So there's a small loan in her name right now, and now they're saying that they have a very, very large parent plus loan that they're just telling her about now that they expect her to pay back when she graduates. We're looking to figure out how to navigate that.
2: I'm sad for you, man. You're marrying into a weird family.
4: Yeah.
2: This is going to be a long, drawn-out bunch of drama. You're getting married a year from now?
4: Yeah.
2: Okay. Well, I mean, the answer to your question is simple, but the results are not going to be. The simple answer is your fiance is not liable for a parent plus loan legally. And if she did not tell them about the loan, if she did not say, Mom and Dad, y'all sign up for this and I'll pay it, then she's not morally obligated either. And from the story you're telling, she didn't even know about it, much less agree to pay it. Is that correct?
4: Correct.
2: Okay.
5: How much is the loan?
4: Her federal one, I believe, is $35,000.
2: That's the small one?
4: That's the smaller one.
2: Good
4: and
2: Lord.
4: The parent plus one is $100,000.
5: Goodness.
2: And she's going into her senior year.
4: Correct.
2: So she's got a year to go, and they're going to pay for that with loans as well?
4: That I had used the total for all 4 years. That was the total numbers that we had.
5: So she's covered until graduation at this point through the student loans. Okay. No,
2: Have they already paid her tuition for the entire year?
4: They had put up the parent plus loan for it. So in theory, yes.
2: Well, I mean, if they paid the tuition, they can't unpay the tuition. Okay. Because when she tells them, no, I'm not going to pay this, I didn't agree to, they're going to be pissed.
4: Yeah.
2: They don't have a right to be. They're jerks. But they're going to be pissed. How old are you?
4: 23.
2: And what will you two be doing for a living?
4: I'm going to be working in the medical field, and she's going to be a teacher.
2: What does medical field mean?
4: It's like staffing.
2: Okay. And do you have a four-year degree?
4: Yes.
2: And do you have student loans?
4: I do not.
2: Okay. Well, this is just an old guy talking now. When you marry a young lady who is getting ready to fracture the relationship with her parents, it's going to be very, very hard for her. She's going to be in a lot of pain, and so your marriage is going to be impacted by that pain.
4: Right.
5: The wedding might be a little awkward, is what we're trying to say.
2: Well, life is going to be awkward.
5: There's some dysfunction here.
2: Because these people are jerks.
4: Right.
2: You don't spring a $100,000 loan on somebody that didn't agree to pay it out of the blue after they get engaged, going into their senior year, and we don't call you a jerk. You're a jerk if you do that. This is your kid.
4: Yeah.
2: That you promised to take care of the education, and then you changed your mind. Okay? Now, if that's what really happened, then these people are jerks. Now, if there's another part of the story we're not getting, then there's a different thing. But when your wife says to her parents, I'm not paying this, it's not going to go well, Mark. And I don't think she should pay it. But it's not going to go well. She's going to have you're going to have a negative experience here. Count on it.
4: Yeah, and I could sense them throwing that they did a good thing back at her, but I don't feel it.
5: How did she think this was all being paid for? If they just sprung this $100,000 loan and said, oh, by the way, we took this out.
4: They
5: you got to pay
4: said
5: it.
4: They were taking care of it, and she was going to have a small loan, so she was going off what was on her credit report for the federal loan.
2: They were taking care of it, but she didn't have any idea that they didn't have any money.
4: No.
5: if Dave says, hey, I'm taking care of dinner, I assume that means Dave is paying and has no expectation of me to pay him back. So the communication here is terrible.
2: Wait a minute, George. How did I get in this?
5: I'm just saying I'd like a free dinner. Thought I could squeeze that in. Oh,
4: me too.
5: Man.
2: Yeah. Mark, this is a problem relationally. It's not a problem legally, and it's not a problem morally. So the answer is I would – don't you get involved, but I would tell her to tell her parents that, Mom and Dad, I did not agree to pay this, and you can't spring it on me in the 11th hour and turn me into a pumpkin. It's not going to work. I'm not going to do pumpkin. You get the pumpkin. You signed up for it, and I'm not paying it. I'm so sorry. I hope you understand that you didn't tell me about this. I didn't sign up for it all along. If I have integrity, and if you told me about it up front, I would have could have made the decision to whether or not to take this on, but you can't just come along and drop this like a freaking atom bomb into my life, and I'm not pay it. I'm sorry. I love you, but no. And then they're going to go, and you're going to have to listen to your wife talk, your fiance talk about her parents, and they're going to say,
5: you're going to be the therapist for a while and listen
2: to
5: her vent.
2: No, for the next 30 years. Because after it's not this thing, it's going to be something else with these people. These people are screwed in the head.
5: I wouldn't expect a nice wedding gift from them.
2: I wouldn't expect anything that isn't caught drama associated with it for the next 30 years. I really wouldn't. I mean, integrity's integrity, and this is just going to bleed over into everything else that goes on here. These people. Now, I am questioning whether this is really what's happening or not. It's bothering me. But I'm going off of Mark's word that this is what his fiance said, and he's got it very dialed in his mind. But I'm wondering if there's other conversations that the fiance forgot or something like that. So, but if it went down exactly the way he laid out, then we're just going to blame it all on the parents being dysfunctional, screwed in the head, and whatever.
5: And Parent Plus loans are one of the worst.
2: I hate parents.
5: Not just financially.
2: This is the reason.
5: Interest.
2: This comes up all the time. We hear this call all the time. Parents do Parent Plus loans, and then they meant to do it. Then they get a divorce, and I can't afford it. So you got to help me because I'm stuck because your daddy left me after 23 years.
5: You know, even if they say, hey, we're going to pay it.
2: This is what happens. This is what happens when you do these stupid butt student loans. And let me help you guys. $35,000 is not a little student loan, Mark. It's a big butt student loan.
5: Especially for a teacher.
2: $100,000 is three times a big butt, okay? That's a lot. It's three big butts. That's horrible.
5: So many big butts.
2: This is ridiculous, y'all. I mean, we've now gotten dumbed down to where we think a $35,000 is a small one. That's ridiculous, you guys. No. None of this is okay. And you parents, stop doing this crap. Don't put your kid in a school unless you can pay for it or they can pay for it or both of you together pay for it. Stupid.
5: Have some integrity. Communicate
2: screws
5: well.
2: Up families generationally. This is what the Congress is doing to you. That puts this hour of the Ramsey Show in the books. We'll be back with you before you know it. In the meantime, remember, there's ultimately only one way to financial peace, and that's to walk daily with the Prince of Peace, Christ Jesus. If you want to win with money in 2026, you can't keep living normal. Normal's broke. 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
7: With SRN News, I'm Jason Walker. Missouri's top election official rejecting a citizen's petition. It would seek statewide referendum on a new congressional district backed by President Trump. Representative Wesley Bell winning the Democratic primary in Missouri's first congressional district against former Representative Cori Bush. The rematch offered a test of America's evolving viewpoints concerning Israel. Senate Judiciary Committee has voted 12-10 to advance the nomination of Acting Attorney General Todd Blanche to the full Senate for final confirmation. The vote follows a deal between Blanche and two GOP senators. Ukraine and Russia trading accusations that each side attacked caused civilian deaths, including numerous children. SRN News.
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11: A better life with Dr. Sanjay Gupta.
12: They say consistency is key, but sometimes you just got to switch it up. A new study out of Harvard School of Public Health found that varying your exercise routine could add years to your life. What exercise someone did didn't matter much. What did matter was that all the exercises together worked all the muscle groups in their body. Now, an added benefit to changing things up is it can help you push through the plateau effect. That's when your body gets so efficient at doing something that you actually stop getting better at it. And we know from previous research that specializing in any one sport at a young age can make someone actually more prone to injury. And as experts we talk to point out, even elite athletes switch up things with their workouts, making sure to target strength, cardio, flexibility, balance, and doing that every single week. I'm Dr. Sanjay Gupta, helping you live a better life.
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0: Normal is broken, common sense is weird. 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I'm Dave Ramsey, your host. George Camel, number one best-selling author, Ramsey personality, is my co-host today. The phone number here is 888-825-5225. The call is free, and some say the advice is worth exactly what you pay for it. Michelle is with us in Austin, Texas. Hi, Michelle. How are you?
1: I'm broke. How are you doing?
2: Okay. Appreciate the honesty.
0: There we go. Straight to it, baby. Here we go. Oh, my gosh. I love it. How can we help?
1: Okay. So, single mom, and I've been living paycheck to paycheck my whole life. Started listening to your show and realized there is a solution. I just have to figure out, you know, there is hope, shall I say. I just have to figure out the solution. So my question is, should I go to some small school like real estate school or esthetician school to try to better my situation?
0: What are you doing now?
1: I'm in sales. I've been in sales my whole life.
0: What are you selling?
1: Well, I'm selling forklift batteries for forklifts, but I just started with the company, and it's going to take me about a year to ramp up and start making commission.
0: Mm-hmm. And when you ramp up and start making commissions, what are you projecting that you'll be making?
1: Close to around $85,000 to $100,000 a year.
0: Okay. And what's wrong with that?
1: Well, right now I'm making $65,000 a year. And when I mean, my rent went through and I'm negative a couple of $100.
0: Okay. So you got a side hustle issue until you get your commissions going, not a career crisis.
1: Yeah. Okay.
0: So, I mean, estheticians don't make $85,000 a year, most of them. So no, okay. I wouldn't go that direction. Real estate agents can make well in excess of $85,000. Most of them don't. But most of them don't sell a lot of houses either. So, I mean, if you're going to get in the real estate business, you're going to sell a lot of houses.
2: And it could take a while before you see some meaningful income.
0: Yeah, again, you're starting again. It'll be 6 months probably with nothing.
1: Right.
0: So you got some kind of side hustle, or you start real estate part-time while you're selling forklift batteries. I don't know, but which wouldn't be a bad idea. And you don't really have to go to real estate school to pass a real estate test in Texas. Unless they may require a pre-licensing. They probably do, a pre-licensing class. But it's just one class or something, isn't it?
1: There's six classes that I would need to take. I actually...
0: In order to sit for the license?
1: It's one test and, six courses. Principles 1, 2...
0: But you have to... That's a prerequisite for taking the test.
1: I believe so.
0: Okay.
1: I've done principles 1 and 2 before. I just ended up having a kid and couldn't finish.
0: I don't mind you, let's take those classes while we're doing this and while we're working a side hustle to make sure the rent. Let's first cover the rent and stay in the current job. And then once you've got that going, then if you want to go ahead and take the test, take the minimum number of classes necessary to take the test. Don't go, getting a whole bunch of certifications in the real estate world until you've sold some real estate. It's not necessary. If you find a broker that will help you that will sponsor you as your affiliate broker's license, pass the prerequisite classes, then take the test and start selling part-time as your side hustle once you've got the battery business up to income, then that's probably a thing. And then if you can get the real estate business to take off and it passes the forklift battery business, then you drop the forklift battery business, right?
1: Okay.
0: But okay. I don't, today's problem is rent, and that's not solved by anything we're talking about, except a side hustle.
1: Yeah.
2: There's a long tail on this.
1: Right.
2: So how much debt do you have?
1: My car would be my only debt. Well, I do have about $1,500 in dental work that I just had done that I'm financing, zero interest. And then my car, I owe $19,000 on it.
0: Mm-hmm. Okay. Good for you.
1: And that's it.
2: And what's your rent every month?
1: My rent's $1,500 a month.
0: Okay. I'm going to look at your budget and do a detailed every dollar budget if I'm you and see what I can cut. And then is there any chance there's anything at the forklift business that you can do to create some extra income there while you're waiting on your commissions to come in without having to do some other side hustle?
1: No, there's nothing.
0: Okay.
1: It's just, yeah. I mean, I'm out there hunting my own, my leads. So.
0: Okay. Just takes a bit. Just, you're just knocking doors. Yeah.
1: Yeah.
0: Getting a lot of rejection. Nothing, yep. Yeah. Okay.
1: Yeah.
0: Yeah. It takes a minute to get, the book of business built. Yeah.
1: It really does.
0: What can you sell? Cause you're good at selling. And I can kind of tell from talking to you, I've trained salespeople my whole life, I think you're really good at it. You carry yourself very well. So what could you sell as a part-time side hustle that would make bank? Car sales on the weekend?
1: What kind of sales?
0: Car.
1: Oh, never thought about that.
0: They make money.
1: Okay.
0: The used lot's the quickest.
1: Okay.
0: And, if you can find a dealer that'll let you work weekends and maybe some evenings or something, depending on what the hours the dealership's running, might take a minute to get that going, too. But you got walk-ups there. Some of the leads, sometimes it's fish in a barrel, right?
1: Yes. Yes.
0: So, I don't know, something like that. I'm just making this up. I'm spitballing with you right here.
2: You're using your current skills.
0: But I think your skill of selling is more valuable. I don't want you doing Uber Eats.
1: How do you know?
0: Well, I want you doing, I mean, if you have to make rent, do it, right? You've been doing what it took to make it for a long time. You're a single mom. But I want you to just, I don't want you to just fall into the normal default job. What is it you can use your skill set and your history and your experience? What were you selling before you were selling batteries? You know, that you could go back to and work part-time and work their evening leads that nobody else wants to work or whatever. I don't care what it is. As long as it's moral and you believe in the product. I don't know. Salespeople can do a lot of different things because that's a skill. Of being able to interact with people and having high emotional intelligence, and it just gives you the ability to do a lot of different things.
2: And we actually have a great side hustle quiz, Michelle, you can take that'll help guide you on this, RamseySolutions.com/side hustle, and that'll help you at least get some ideas and get going on this. But I like the idea of if you can make double or triple your hourly rate instead of Uber Eats, you're doing something you have skills in, consulting, sales, that's a way better trade for your time.
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0: So what is it you automatically can do that you can reach, right? 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
1: Hi, thank you.
0: How can we help?
1: So trying to come up with some good checks and balance questions to ask ourselves to ensure a potential decision we're making is a good financial one, not just emotional one.
0: Good. I like that.
2: The fact you're asking the question tells me
0: you're probably
2: going to
0: be
2: okay.
0: Yeah, you're probably okay. But let's play with the concept for a minute because I think it's awesome. George, what do you think?
2: Yeah, I mean, I got a framework for spending. Is this about a big spending decision?
1: Potential home purchase.
2: Oh,
1: so
2: okay.
1: Very big.
2: Well, the parameters we have will help you with this. So walk us through what you're working with.
1: So we are currently baby step 7.
0: Mm-hmm.
1: With our home paid off, this home, based off what we would be selling our home for, ideally, we would, after emptying a non-retirement brokerage account to help with the down payment, we'd only be carrying about a $40,000, $50,000 mortgage, in theory.
0: Mm-hmm. Which you would pay off how
1: crazy.
0: Fast?
1: We were thinking less than 2 years.
0: What's your household income?
1: My husband's income is $140 salary, and he usually gets between $20 and $40 in bonuses. So we just said any bonus that comes in, lump sum payment.
0: Okay. How old are you?
1: 32 and 34.
0: What's the current home worth?
1: $400.
0: What's the new home worth?
1: The offer we would consider is $535.
0: Okay.
2: And what's in the brokerage?
0: It would be just under $100.
1: Yeah, we have between two different brokerage accounts. We'd be able to, and part from just general savings, not emergency fund, we'd be able to put together about $150.
0: Okay.
1: But we want to be able to give ourselves some cushion again. Just we'd have to put in a fence and have some expenses related to the new home.
0: Mm-hmm.
1: The other big factor is I'm due in 3 weeks with our second child.
0: Oh, how long?
1: And that's where the emotions start playing in.
0: Yeah, for real. How long have you been debt free?
1: We paid off our home. I actually talked to you about it in 2024, a month before our firstborn was born.
0: So you have a reputation of buying houses when you're pregnant. Okay.
2: I feel like that's just how it goes.
1: We paid off the house.
0: You did that, George.
2: Yeah.
0: And I counseled you against it, and you did it anyway.
2: Every time we move, it's like the worst possible time. But
0: yeah,
2: that's how it goes.
1: The worst timing.
2: What's driving the urgency for this?
0: Well, why now?
1: So we had always said we'd probably move within the next 3 years.
0: Uh-huh.
1: Nothing super set on that. And I know it's an ick for George, but I don't want to say it. But, like, one of the things, this house popped up. I'm not going to say I have this amazing opportunity, but...
2: Oh, she knows my trigger word is, we have an opportunity. Yeah, no, that's, I appreciate that.
1: I listen a lot. The current owner of the other house has already moved out of state and is carrying two mortgages. Mm-hmm. And the listing agent, unprompted, is who told us he is very negotiable on the price. And that's where we're thinking we can get that price down to the 535.
0: Do you know what the two mortgages total?
1: His two mortgages total?
0: Yes.
1: I do not.
0: Find out. That's your first offer.
1: Okay.
0: Get him out whole. That's it.
1: Okay. I know he, when I look at the selling records, he bought the house for $320.
0: I don't care what he bought it for. I care what he sold it for. I want to sell it. I don't want to buy it.
2: Have you had comps run by your real estate agent to find out what this house is actually worth?
1: Yes. And he has it currently listed at
0: $575. Mm-hmm. Okay. Here's the thing. I'm gonna lowball this guy. When the agent unprompted says he's desperate, I'm gonna hit him at his mortgage base and get him out, say, look, I can set you free, man. I can set you free. You got no walking money, but you're set free. And that's where we're going to start on this. And I'm really good at buying real estate at a deal, I'll just tell you. So anyway, that's first thing. Now, the answer to your original question is, what is the framework? You obviously have listened a lot to this show, and you know that we tell people not to take out more than a 15-year fixed-rate mortgage. It's more than a fourth of your take-home pay, and have at least a good 20% down payment, if at all possible, to avoid PMI. You've definitely destroyed all of that.
2: You're
0: right?
2: Going like 90%
0: down. Yeah, you're like completely way over the top on that. The only thing that gives me any pause at all is, number one, I have to say, anytime it's very rare for me to run into someone who finally got completely debt-free that wants to go back into debt.
1: I don't.
0: I know, but you're about to, and that's weird.
1: I
0: okay,
1: know.
0: I'm going to say that out loud. And the other thing that's weird is you're doing all this while you're pregnant, and you're going to move while
1: right.
0: you're pregnant. And I just, you know, having...
1: We are very maxed on space at our current home. And
0: yeah, well, so what? Will that moving truck. It'll be maxed on space. But this is going to be a little bit maxed on space and buy a house 9 months after the child's born. You probably got all the cash you need, and you pay cash for the same house.
1: Yeah.
2: But if you said, hey, we're going to take on the $40,000 mortgage and pay it off in 6 months,
0: we're not going to yell
2: that's
0: at
2: different.
0: You. We're not going to
2: But if it's going to take you years to pay off, that's the part that worries me.
0: Well, she said they'll pay it off in 2 years on average, depending on the bonuses, right?
1: Ideally, quicker. It's just the bonuses,
0: depending on the bonus.
1: Paying extra
0: one or 2 years.
1: Then...
0: See, none of that is dumb. You're all way over in the smart column. You're all fine. I can tell you that Sharon Ramsey would not move while she's pregnant. That would not be something she would do. Now, Whitney did it, but Georgia's a better salesman than me. So.
2: You won't have to do any of the moving. That's the good news.
0: Yeah, well. Yeah.
1: No, that's part of the budget is to get movers.
2: You'll be yelling
1: everything.
2: At everyone else.
0: Yeah. If I can do the same exact deal a year from now and pay cash, I'm going to wait a year. Just because I don't want to be in debt.
1: Even 6 months from now. Yeah, we said even 6 months from now, if this house popped up, we wouldn't have a hesitation.
0: Yeah, just because I don't want to be in debt. It's that simple. And it's like, you know, $535,000 houses in Atlanta are everywhere. And so, but if you want to say, okay, Lord, if we can get it at this price, we'll lay a fleece out there, then we're going to think that we're going to call that God saying to do it, and we're going to put a lowball price on it, find out what the guy's two mortgages are. Maybe it's 500, and maybe you got no mortgage. You scrape it all together, or you dip down a little deeper into the savings than you want to, and you wait on the fence a minute. I don't know. Whatever it is, right, you just kind of figure it out. But at our house, we don't borrow money, so we would not have been able to do your deal. We would have had to figure out some other way to either buy it at a deal or wait on another deal to pop up an opportunity. Yeah, all that. So
2: but yeah, the goal is just how quickly can we get back to baby step 7 if we're going to do this move?
0: Yeah. Yeah, and there's nothing we're discussing with you that's dumb, okay? You're very smart. You've done a great job. You guys are amazing. Congratulations. You're in the top 1% smart people out there. Excellent job. I'm just thinking with you that the first thing I want to do is avoid debt, and if not, how quick can I get out of it, and what are some techniques to do that? A lower price point would help. Waiting would help, and that would probably involve a different house, and so on. But I'm truthfully going to have my real estate agent pull the mortgage deeds and figure out what the balances are on these things, or call the agent who's been so forthcoming and say, okay, what are the balances on those two mortgages? And then go, that's our offer. And let him write some checks to cover his fees and stuff, come out of pocket a little bit, and you get him out of Dodge. He's in trouble.
2: You got the upper hand. And I've heard you say this, Dave, the person with the most information, options, and patience wins.
0: Exactly.
2: And you're in that spot. The more patient you can be, the more options you have, the more information you have about the mortgages and where they're at.
0: That was an 8-hour negotiation class in two sentences right there.
2: I try to
0: do
2: be
0: it
2: brief.
0: Again. Do it again.
2: The person with the most options, information, and patience always wins.
0: Yeah.
2: And that's you in this scenario.
0: There's more than one house. Gather all the information about the deal you're doing. Know more about it than they know about it. And then be willing to walk away. Have patience.
2: Same goes for a car or literally anything else.
0: Don't get married.
2: But my last house, Dave, I lowballed by $80,000 and they took it first try because I ran the numbers.
0: Which means you should have gone lower.
2: Exactly. My real estate agent said, you're going to offend them. Well, apparently not.
0: Not enough. I should have offended them a little more.
2: Could have done a little more damage.

0: WTLS.
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6: 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Listen, I need everyone to put your phones down. Yes, put it down. You're going to live. 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

0: George and I are going to do the Nerd event. It's called Investing Essentials. It's Dave Ramsey's playbook on investing, what I personally do, what I don't do, and why, and details on real estate purchases, how I analyze all of that, how I select mutual funds, and we're going to go into a bunch of legacy stuff, like how to, you know, some basics in estate planning and how to hand wealth off without ruining your kids and all of
1: the relational
0: stuff.
1: Pieces.
0: And I
1: got to
0: tell you,
1: pieces.
0: If you're having trouble sleeping, sign up for this. We will put you to sleep, it, unless you're a nerd, in which case you will be sitting on the edge of your seat.
1: You'll be taking
0: and
1: notes.
0: You will be run out of ink with your pen. You will just be taking notes everywhere. It's so dense. It's so full. It's so overwhelming. It's so boiling over with nerd stuff. You are absolutely going to love it. I think I'm not. I don't think
1: you
0: I,
1: really sold it there.
0: I don't think I sold a single ticket.
1: Well, it's September 1st and 2nd. Again, it's virtual. You can join from anywhere, and it's about 2+ hours both nights. So you're getting 4+ hours of content, of stuff we've never really talked about at length with the formulas and super tactical pieces.
0: Based on going over the notes the other day with you and the gang, I'm thinking if we get out in 2.5 hours each night, we're going to be doing good. You guys, we just chalked this thing full. It's everything. So you're going to love it.
1: And you can watch the replay, too.
0: So $199.
1: I need to watch this again. I need to take notes. We're going to give you all that access to a replay. There's different tiers depending on how long you want the replay for. You'll even get Dave's notes along with it.
0: The slide deck?
1: You get the slide deck as well.
0: The slide deck alone will put you to sleep.
1: Listen.
0: Just put it on your TV and you'll just go, you'll just be gone, just like that.
1: And the tickets start at $199. And if you aren't at least $200 richer over the course of your life from watching this stuff, then that's on you.
0: Yeah.
1: That's all I'm going to say.
0: Then you really aren't a nerd, and you should not have been here. You should not have attended.
1: It's one of our favorite events we do, and the people love when Dave goes deep, as much as Dave likes to joke that nobody wants to hear this stuff.
0: Well, we've only done it a couple times, right? This is like the third time.
1: We do it like once a year.
0: Yeah, but I mean, just a couple times.
1: Yeah.
0: And it's, a lot of you come. There's a lot of nerds.
1: That people want to know.
0: And even if you're not a nerd, but you aspire to be a nerd.
1: Aspiring nerds are welcome.
0: Aspiring nerds are welcome.
1: We're going to answer your questions as well.
0: Insomniacs are welcome.
1: I'm going to use it for bedtime for my toddler.
0: I promise. Kid will sleep all night. Absolutely. $199. Hey, it's a virtual event. It's September 1 and 2. You can click the link right now and go there in the show notes, or you can go to RamseySolutions.com/events. All seriousness aside, that's absolutely going to be incredible. You will be blown away. I'm so excited to teach this stuff because I've had trouble sleeping. All right, Linda's in Boston. Hey, Linda, what's up?
2: Hi. I'm good. How are you guys?
0: Better than we deserve. How can we help?
2: I was laid off, and I don't know how long it will take me to find a job. So my question is...
0: When did you get laid off?
2: 2 weeks ago.
0: Okay. How's the job hunt coming?
2: It's interesting.
0: What were you making before?
2: I was making a little over $100,000.
0: Doing what?
2: I was in sales, a business analyst.
0: Were you a business analyst or were you selling?
2: I was in sales operations, so I support the sales organization.
0: Okay. Wow. Why'd you get laid off?
2: Reorg, restructure.
0: Mm, okay.
1: Was there severance?
2: So, there is.
0: Okay. How much?
2: 90.
0: Oh, awesomeness. Okay. Now, I'm sorry, but that helps us to go. And the core of your question is what then?
2: So, because I don't know how long it will take me to find a job, I'm curious if I should just sell my existing home and downsize and use whatever profit from the selling of the house to buy something smaller cash.
0: Absolutely not.
2: No.
1: That's a drastic measure for a temporary problem. That's sort of a last worst case scenario. You are up against the wall, but right now you've got some cushion, right?
2: My severance,
0: yeah.
1: How long?
0: A year.
2: Right.
1: And that's assuming you don't find anything.
0: So if you get a job 6 months, you just put $45,000 in your pocket. If you get a job making the same thing.
2: Yeah.
0: You got a signing bonus. They did you a huge favor.
2: True. Yeah, well, that's right. I didn't think of it that way. I think I was looking at it more as some stability since, again, I don't know how long it will take me.
0: Well, you got a year. If you call me up and you got 1 month left,

0: on your severance, we'll have a different discussion.
1: Yeah.
0: But I'm also going to ask you why you suck at job interviewing if you've been looking for a year, too. But
1: No,
0: I said if you did do that, you didn't do that. But I said if you did, if you told me I've been looking for a job for a year and I can't find a job, I'm like, you're not very good at sales. You know, I mean, this is, yeah. So you're going to be fine because you have the people skills, right?
1: Yes, I do.
0: Okay. And that's what's missing out there in the marketplace. People with people skills. Most people have been raised sucking on an iPhone, and they don't know how to interface with human beings. Right?
1: Right. No, absolutely. Absolutely.
0: Now, these electronic pacifiers are killing us. So, but human beings like you and me that know how to, and George know how to work with human beings, I mean, there's a lot of stuff you can do.
2: Which means utilize your actual physical network of people that you know versus just applying on, you know, Indeed and ending up in a stack.
0: Do not just apply for jobs. Do not blindly apply for a job. It's a complete waste of calories.
1: So that was my other thing. Do I just go for the offer so that way I have a job and
0: eventually. But and I want you to pick up something, do something if you want to. But in the meantime, and I don't want you to take a job making less. I want you to take a job making more.
1: Yeah, that was my other dilemma. It's like will I have to take a price cut or a pay
0: cut? It's human nature when you've been devalued by a stinking corporation to think that you're not worth it. That's human nature. But I've been talking to you for 4 minutes, and I know you're worth it.
1: Okay.
0: So you, girl, go get a $120,000 job. 120. Say 120.
2: Okay. That's your number.
1: I can do that.
0: Yeah, 120. That's your number. And I want you to call me back and tell me you got a $120,000 job within 6 months of getting laid off and put $45,000 in your pocket. Now, let's go back to the house for a minute. Yeah. Do you like your house?
1: I'm single. It's 4 bedrooms.
0: Do you like your house?
1: Yes, but I mean.
2: If you still had your job, would you want to downsize anyways?
1: Yes, I would.
0: Okay, then let's talk about downsizing, but I want to do it from a different narrative. It's from strength rather than weakness.
1: Right.
0: You're not, okay. There's no need to panic. You're going to get a $120,000 a year job within 2 months from today. And, you know, you can just say Dave Ramsey's a liar if it doesn't happen. You're going to do it. I can just tell. All right. And then downsize your house. Just because you don't like the house, got nothing to do with being laid off by a stinking corporation.
1: Okay, that makes sense.
2: Just disconnect those decisions, and you'll have more clarity and more patience because you're not in a rush. You're not desperate.
0: Yeah, don't be a motivated seller.
2: Sell your house for what it's worth.
0: There's no reason to panic.
2: 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And maybe it'll coincide. You'll be moving, entering a new job. It's a whole new chapter.
0: That'd be okay, too. Hey, hang on. We're going to send you a copy of The Proximity Principle, which is a book that will show you, by Ken Coleman, how to work the people that you have in your network to help get you into. They know somebody that knows somebody. Sometimes it's just 1 degree or 2 degrees of separation that gets you in the door, not in a pile of applications. You don't want to just get in a pile of applications and call that job hunting. That's useless. So don't do that. And then the second thing we're going to send you is Finding the Work You're Wired to Do, which has an assessment with it that I want you to take just to verify what I think I already know about you, okay? Which is you got great people skills, you know how to deal with, you've got good emotional IQ, and that puts you in a different position. George, second one of those calls by a lady we got today, I need to remind America the highest paid profession is sales, higher than doctors, and lawyers and Indian chiefs.
2: Huge
0: higher
2: ceiling.
0: Than everything.
2: The ceiling is there.

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0: Kirsten is in Fort Wayne, Indiana. Hi, Kirsten. How are you?
1: Good. How are you?
0: Better than I deserve. What's up?
1: My husband and I are in baby step 5 and 6, and we're looking for advice on when to stop funding our children's 529 versus paying off our mortgage.
0: Very cool. How old are the kiddos?
1: I have a 6-year-old, a 3-year-old, and a 9-month-old.
0: Okay. Well, I mean, there's a couple things you can look at on that I'm okay with either way. You've obviously done a very good job with your finances. Congratulations. Very few people get to where you are. What's your household income?
1: After take home after taxes and 401k, it's $10,427 a month.
0: And you're how old again?
1: I am 33.
0: Oh wow, you got
1: my husband is also 33.
0: Oh, you're gonna have so much money. Oh my gosh,
2: how much is already
0: so
2: in the 529s?
1: So our 6-year-old has $62,000, our 3-year-old has $32,000, and our 9-month-old has $8,000.
0: Are you working with a SmartVestor Pro?
1: Not yet.
0: Okay. Who's doing the 529s? Y'all just DIY them?
1: Yep.
0: Okay. All right. Because George may be able to do it fast enough. Do it as an example with the $62,000. Which one did you do?
2: Do the 62 because that's the one that's coming up first, right?
0: And he's 12, how old?
2: 12 years from now?
1: He's 6. Well,
0: okay. That'll be $204,000. Yeah, right?
2: If you add nothing to it, you just let it coast. If you get an average 10% return, if you're in some good mutual funds in there, $200,000. So now you can kind of figure out, hey, let's say they go to an in-state school, we'll factor in inflation over the next 12 years, $200,000 sounds good. Or you may decide, hey, let's put a little bit more in to get to 250, because there might get scholarships as well.
0: Well, the other thing is this. I don't want to overfund a 529.
1: Yeah, that's what we're worried about, is the overfunding.
0: Personally,
1: we also want to pay for their college.
0: I'm not sure $204,000 will be enough to send them to school, room and board included. Pretty sure it's not going to be enough 12 years from now, but it's going to be real close.
1: Okay.
0: And he might decide to go into a trade or something and doesn't need anywhere near that. So,
2: and then another kid might go to a super expensive school, and now we can use those funds and change beneficiaries. So
0: I'm probably not putting any more in that one.
1: Okay.
0: And so what we just did was we just future valued, meaning if you let it grow at a 10% rate or a 12% rate or whatever number you want to use, you can use the Ramsey calculator on our website and do that. That's what George was using, okay, at RamseySolutions.com. Mm-hmm. Jump on there. It's free, okay? And we just future valued. What's $62,000 going to be worth in 12 years at 10%? That's all he put in, okay? And it came out $204,000. And then you have to ask yourself, is that enough? I don't think it's going to be enough, but it's going to be so stinking close with the kind of income you got and the other wealth you're going to have that I really wouldn't worry about it. I think I'd probably stop that one.
2: That's
0: personally
2: the other factor. You guys are going to be so much wealthier 12 years from now that you can likely cash flow any gap.
1: Mm-hmm.
2: And if you don't use it, you can roll over up to $35,000 over time with the new Secure Act 2.0 into a Roth IRA for that kid.
1: I did see that, which is exciting.
0: So it's kind of a pain, though. I wouldn't do everything counting on that. The only advantage of a 529 versus dumping money just into the kid's name is it grows tax-free.
1: Mm-hmm.
0: That's the only advantage. It's not that it won't grow. So you could open just a mutual fund in the kid's name. And until it reaches the point, until it reaches the point that it actually pays taxes, which will be a while, but if it did pay taxes on it, you're going to lose some of it to taxes. That's the only difference. And so I'm not putting any more in that kid's 529, that one. Now, do the other ones and figure out where
2: it stands. For example, you'll have 142 by the time they're headed to college. You may want to fund that one a little bit more.
0: Yeah, mm-hmm. What I might do is say, okay, if 204 is the baseline, I'm going to set the other two up to land at 204 based on their age.
1: Yeah.
2: Maybe with inflation.
1: Okay.
0: Yeah. Or maybe a little more because of that. So I wasn't that sophisticated. I'll tell you what I did, which is kind of fun, just for the heck of it, because 529s weren't there when our kids were doing this.
2: You had education savings accounts at that point?
0: No, ESAs? They weren't even there.
2: Wow.
0: No, we just had UTMAs, Uniform Transfer to Minors Act, which means I just opened a mutual fund in the kid's name. And all I did was, Denise is the oldest, and I put her in the calmest type of mutual fund, a growth and income. Rachel's the middle, so I put her in a growth. And Daniel was the baby, I put him in an aggressive growth. And I didn't put as much in his because he was the baby and it was going to grow faster, but it had more risk. And they all turned out about the same. Got really, really close.
2: It's a good experiment.
0: Just generally dropping them in there. I didn't touch them after that. I just dropped a chunk in there and went. And then what ended up happening, weirdly, Kirsten, is this. In that case, by the time the kids got to college, in our case, and this is probably what you're going to run into, they went to University of Tennessee, a state school, and I just wrote a check, cash flowed it.
1: Mm-hmm.
0: And when they got out and got married, I handed them that UTMA account to start their lives with.
1: Okay.
0: Now, you're going to have to use this 529 on education, so you're not going to be able to do that plan. But if you do a side deal and you don't end up, like beyond on the oldest child that we're talking about, 204 from 62, if you do a side deal and you just open a mutual fund in their name, a Uniform Transfer to Minors Act, UTMA, UTMA, then, and you can do that with your SmartVestor Pro. They can help you figure all this out. Then what will happen is you can just hand it to them if they don't need it for college. And so it's perfect.
1: Okay.
0: It's perfect to do all that. And that's how it ended up working out at our house. But, again, those tools were not all available. I had to pay some taxes on their accounts as they grew.
2: There's more options now than ever.
0: Exactly.
2: Which is nice, but also can be overwhelming.
0: Yeah.
2: So we're actually walking through that in our Investing Essentials event. It's all the ways you could invest for your kid. What's the best account for what reason? Is it education? Is it a wedding, a down payment? Whatever it is, there's the right kind of account to use.
0: Oh, we're going to cover that in the Nerd event?
2: That's right. At least I am. I don't know what you're going to do.
0: Okay.
2: I plan on it because I got young kids, so I'm thinking about this all the time.
0: Okay. All right. Well, I got grandkids.
2: Your kids have launched. They're okay.
0: Yeah, I got grandkids, but that means my kids have to think about it.
2: That's their problem now. You did your part.
0: That's fun. Oh, man. I love it. Claudia's in Washington, D.C. Hi, Claudia. What's up?
3: Hi, Ramsey. So honored to be on the show. I have a big question for you. Should I change my car or should I repair it?
0: What's your car worth today if it was repaired?
3: The dealer says 12K. Carvana says 13K.
0: As is or if it was repaired?
3: As is.
0: Oh.
3: Equal repairments.
0: What's wrong with it?
3: So I just pay about $1,000 in repairments, and I need to put three more according to the dealer because I need to do some replacements like wheel bearing and arm bushes, something like that. That will be a total $3,000 that I'll have to pay.
0: Mm-hmm.
3: So should I put that amount towards
0: I don't think it's going to make your car worth $3,000 more.
3: You don't think so? Mm-hmm.
0: Do you? Because, you think a car's going to go from 13 to 16 by putting wheel bearings in it?
3: No.
0: Not either.
3: Not.
0: Also, don't know if you need wheel bearings or not. I want you to go get a regular mechanic, not a dealer.
2: It's an independent mechanic.
0: Go to Christian Brothers and let them do an analysis for you.
3: Mm-hmm.
0: Dealerships are not crooked. They're just super expensive.
3: Right.
0: It's the most expensive place to get a car fixed.
2: They can pretty much charge what they want over
0: like
2: there.
0: Like sometimes double. So if they told you $3,000, Christian Brothers might tell you $1,500. I don't know. I don't know what your repairs are, and I'm not turning wrenches these days, so I'm not positive. But you check on it and look at, okay.
3: Mm-hmm.
0: And the other thing you ask is, what is a reasonable repair to a car of this age and this miles? Because sometimes
3: exactly.
0: I run into somebody, Claudia, for instance, that has a $3,000 car that's 250,000 miles, and they're saying you need to redo the whole suspension. No, you don't. It's a $3,000 car. Nobody redoes the suspension on a $3,000 car. You drive them to the junkyard,
3: right,
0: and you toss somebody the keys, and you walk away. You know, you don't put $3,000 in a $3,000 car, and you don't redo the suspension on a 250,000-mile car unless you're rebuilding a classic car from the frame up. So just, you know, so some of these repairs that they suggest, yeah, you could do this, but no reasonable human would do that to a $13,000 car. And so a good mechanic will look at you and go, it's not common sense, okay, don't do it. And if it was my wife's car, I wouldn't do it. That's the kind of mechanic I want, right?
2: You might take your $3,000 you would have spent plus what the car is worth and go get you a different car altogether at that point.
0: Might be a better plan.

0: 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Normal's broke. 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
2: With SRN News, I'm Jason Walker. Missouri's top election official rejecting a citizen's petition. It would seek statewide referendum on a new congressional district backed by President Trump. Representative Wesley Bell winning the Democratic primary in Missouri's first congressional district against former Representative Cori Bush. Rematch offered a test of America's evolving viewpoints concerning Israel. Senate Judiciary Committee has voted 12-10 to advance the nomination of Acting Attorney General Todd Blanche to the full Senate for final confirmation. The vote follows a deal between Blanche and two GOP senators. Ukraine and Russia trading accusations that each side attacked caused civilian deaths, including numerous children. SRN News.
3: Imagine getting this kind of news. 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
6: A better life with Dr. Sanjay Gupta.
7: There are lots of things you can measure to get an idea of how healthy you are at any given moment. Temperature, heart rate, blood pressure, just to name a few. But how about how healthy you will be and how long you're likely to live? According to a new study out of the University at Buffalo, two simple strength tests are pretty accurate at predicting longevity in older women. One is hand grip strength, and the other is how quickly people can stand up from a seated position without using their arms. By the way, I remember interviewing former President Jimmy Carter when he was quite old and being really impressed how he just popped out of the chair without using his arms. Not a lot of older people can actually do that. But I think the message here is that maintaining strength as you age is going to help you perform everyday activities, but also help you avoid injury and stay independent. I'm Dr. Sanjay Gupta, helping you live a better life.
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0: Welcome back to the Ramsey Show in the Fairwinds Credit Union Studio. Dante is with us in San Francisco. Hey, Dante, what's up?
1: Hey, Dave. Thanks so much for taking my call.
0: Sure. How can we help?
1: Yeah, so I've been with my girlfriend for about 3.5 years now, and I'm considering proposing. We're both fresh out of college, just lived together for about a year now, and we're doing pretty well financially for our age. The issue is that we're both Chinese. Well, I guess that's not the issue, but her family follows some traditional Chinese marriage traditions that my family does not. In her family, I'd be expected to give her parents about $30,000 to $40,000 as a dowry or bride price. And there's also significant pressure to have a large traditional Chinese wedding. And then my girlfriend and I are both not particularly interested in having and spending a lot on a wedding, but I think her parents and extended family strongly expect it. I like her a lot. I like her parents a lot. I think they're great. But my concern is just that even with our income right now, this would cause a pretty big hit, especially down the line for our savings.
0: What is your income?
1: So we are both making around $175,000 each gross.
0: Each. So if you were married, you'd be making a $350,000 household income.
1: Yes.
0: Okay. Now, so have you made the decision that you're going to honor both of these requests regardless? Or are you trying to work through if you're going to set a boundary here or not?
1: I'll be honest, it's probably looking like I would say leaning towards yes for both. The bride price is something that is, I think, just very standard in her family. It's something that if we were to not do either one, her parents would not approve of the marriage or I'd be on very bad terms with them to be in the marriage. And I don't want to be like that. So I am leaning towards doing both.
0: Okay. All right. And so $30,000, and then how much is the traditional wedding going to cost?
1: I would say, I don't actually know. I'm not super well versed in how much a normal wedding is even, but I would say we're looking at roughly $75,000 to $100,000.
0: I would guess. Yeah. That sounds right. Okay. So we need, let's call it $130,000 for the fun of it, and you make $350,000.
1: Sure.
0: And I mean, the first thing you've got to decide is that you're really going to do this, and both of you are going to do it in spite of whatever, okay? That's hard because you sound, how do I say this properly? I don't know what the proper politically correct thing. You sound very Americanized, distanced from those traditions.
1: Yes, my family is very Americanized. That's correct.
0: I hope that wasn't offensive or something, but I just,
1: you
0: sound like this doesn't, it's not something you would do in a million years. But it kind of goes with the package.
1: Yep.
2: Now, is the expectation that you're going to personally fund all of this, or is she involved with her income? Is she willing to save too?
1: I would say the dowry and the bride price is something that I would personally fund.
2: Okay.
1: Technically, her parents would actually give that amount back and more, but it would go into an account solely in her name. That, personally, I don't have a huge problem with.
0: Oh, wait a minute. So the wedding, you're not going to have to pay for all of it.
1: No, the bride price would be $30,000 from me to her, basically.
0: I got it.
1: And then
0: that
1: wedding,
0: goes into an account, and her parents are going to give you more money for this big traditional wedding.
1: It's more likely not for the wedding specifically. It's more just for her to have, I guess, like a safety net. That's kind of how it works in Chinese tradition.
0: Yeah, but can you spend all of that on the wedding?
1: No, that would come from, I guess, our joint account.
0: Okay, so it is a net loss of $130,000 or so. Okay.
2: So let's say she covers $50,000, you cover $50,000 for the wedding, plus your $30,000 or $40,000.
1: Yes.
2: So you need to save up about $90,000 out of your income, let's say over the next 12 months.
1: Yes.
2: 18 months.
1: Yeah, and I guess my question was mostly just, is this something that I want to do? Is it something that I should kind of just say, like, screw it and let's do it now? Is it something that I should say, I need to save up and hold on more of this? How should I budget for it accordingly, I guess, is my main question.
0: Yeah. Well, I don't emotionally, from the hillbilly culture, connect to this tradition. So, because most of ours are like shotgun weddings, right?
2: It's on the other end of the spectrum.
0: So, I can't get my head around, but what I do want to respect is that you're going to be married to her for a long time, and it's going to involve her parents. And so but I tell you what I probably would want to do, and as respectfully as I could, are they in China, her parents?
1: No, her parents are in America.
0: Okay. That's even better. I would want the two of you to sit down with her and her parents and say, we want to honor you, but you also need to understand that we were raised here and that we would, if it wasn't for you, we wouldn't do any of this. The only reason we would do any of this is for you. Is there any amount of this that you would forgive and not force us to do?
1: Yeah, I think she's actually had a conversation with that, just individually her with her parents. And this was probably like a few months back, a year back maybe. And they were saying like, oh yeah, like if he does ever want to propose, these are the things he's going to have to do. He's going to have to like come up to us, like ask for our blessing, stated amount, and then that was 30 to 40,000 is probably the requested amount, and then also provide a bunch of like extra gifts and stuff. And I think that's their expectation.
2: I would get real clear on the numbers and not let this become some unlimited thing that you just keep funding. At least that'll give you clarity. So I'd know what the numbers are for everything, the wedding, the dowry, and then figure out, okay, who's covering what? What's my portion? And then you set up a sinking fund. If you're going to go through this, I got to save $4,000 a month for the next 18 months to cover all of this.
1: Mm-hmm.
2: Are you in a spot financially to do that?
0: Man, this is hard for me because I'm having trouble, and you are too. That's why you called. I'm having a lot of trouble being required to write a $130,000 check that I have absolutely no desire to write. And I'm having trouble with that. And so, but I'm not very compliant. I'm more defiant. I don't know. I think if I'm, I would probably sit down with her father one-to-one and say, okay, I heard what you told my potential fiance, your daughter, but I want you to hear from me. I don't want to do any of it. And so I want to figure out what I can do that is honoring, because the only reason I'm doing anything is to honor you. And I don't have to do any of it. She'll just go marry me. So we really need to talk about this. And and just see if there's any budge here. I don't know. I mean, at the end of the day, would I sacrifice relationships with the in-laws for the rest of my life for an X number of dollars when I make $350,000 a year? No, I probably wouldn't. But boy, do I hate blackmail.
2: It does feel a little bit like that.
0: You know, I don't like that. I mean, it's just a ransom note, yeah. And it's a cultural difference between being a hillbilly and being Chinese. And so I have to admit that intellectually outside that this is my emotions talking. I would just be like, hey.
2: But I mean, what if he didn't make 175? What if he made 60? It's an unreasonable request.
0: Yeah, well, it's an unreasonable request anyway. But it's traditional. And, you know, it's the 15-year-old birthday party if you're Hispanic, right? And we spend
2: old quinceañera.
0: You get a brand new pony.

0: Hey guys, George here. I love the movies Angel makes because they always deliver great entertainment. And I want to tell you about their newest movie coming out August 14th, The Brink of War. 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It's got Jeff Daniels in it, Jared Harris, J.K. 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
3: Hey, what's up? 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Listen, I need everyone to put your phones down. Yes, put it down. 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

0: Mike's in Orlando. Hey, Mike, how are you?
1: Good, Dave. How are you?
0: Better than I deserve. What's up?
1: Yeah, so I just had a question. Thanks for having me on, by the way, too. I feel like, time's catching up on me with retirement and just really looking for a clear path to get back on track. My question is, really, should I, just put off contributing to retirement? My wife and I both, we're both 42 years old, and just concentrate on our debt, or, continue contributing to retirement and find a way to, pay off our debt. We're currently living paycheck to paycheck right now. Between the two of us, we make $235,000 a year. It's kind of embarrassing. And really, I think, got stuck in these buy now, pay later type deals. And
0: how much debt have you got?
1: A lot of credit cards. In consumer debt with student loans and everything, $187,000, not counting our mortgage.
0: How much do you owe on your cars?
1: One car is $31,000 left on it, the loan, and the other is $17,000.
0: Mm-hmm. Okay, so what's the other $130,000?
1: Credit cards and some personal loans and $30,000 in student loan.
0: So you spend money like you're in Congress. How long have you been making $235,000 and spending this kind of money?
1: I will say the last 6 months, I had gotten a new job where I got the $50,000.
0: How long have you been making $235,000?
1: Probably at least a year and a half.
0: Okay, what were you making before that?
1: Right around probably like $180,000 between both of us.
0: Okay. So it's fair to say there's absolutely no bridle on your spending. Until just recently.
1: Yeah. And when I just had an epiphany. Yeah. Actually, I was watching your TikToks that show up on TikToks, your videos, and I really...
0: So I was abusing you on TikTok.
1: Yeah, yeah.
0: And you're like, oh, Dave's going to get me. Oh, my God.
1: Exactly. And I was like, I need to figure this out.
0: No,
1: and
0: all,
1: it kind of opened my eyes.
0: I appreciate that. But the bottom line is the emotion is... You looked in the mirror and said, I'm a 42-year-old man. I make $235,000 a year, and we can't control our spending. This is disgusting. And it had nothing to do with my TikTok. You just came to an epiphany, didn't you?
1: Yeah. I mean, at the end of the day, and then just thinking about them like that, I feel like I can't even enjoy, the fruits of my labor, getting where I am, making decent money.
0: Oh, you've already enjoyed the fruits of your labor and then some.
1: Well,
0: you've spent every fruit of your labor
1: time.
0: And then fruits of other people's labor. And that's $187,000 worth, yeah.
1: Well, a lot of it's on our kids, I would say.
0: Well, then your kids have. Yeah. They need to learn a new word. You want me to teach it to you?
2: I don't think the kids took out those car loans.
0: No. The kids don't have car loans. But they go, you guys do anything you want to do whenever you want to do it without any thought of it. And that stops. You're going to have to grow up. All of you. All of you. The kids and you. No is the answer. We're freaking broke. We're broke.
1: That's exactly, yeah.
0: We're broke. Broke people can't do that. We're not going out to eat. We're not going on vacation. We're cutting up all the credit cards tonight. We're going to sell the $31,000 car, and we're going to live on beans and freaking rice, and all we do is work and pay off debt. And we're going to clean this mess up in about 2 years. But you're going to go to scorched freaking earth. You're going to go all the way to the other end of the spectrum with great intensity. If you do that, you're going to retire with millions of dollars. If you don't do that, you're going to continue to be normal. And as you and I have both established in this call, Mike, normal sucks.
1: Oh, yeah.
0: It's not fun. Your life is not fun.
1: Yeah, it's stressful. And I'm always worried if I lost my job, what would happen.
0: You'd be screwed. And you're going to retire broke. So stop all your retirement. If you don't do this stuff, it's going to catch you, because you guys, you're a pretty extreme mess here. You're going to have to take some extreme measures to reset your all's brains on how money works.
2: So think about this, Mike. If you paused investing, could you then take home 10, 12, 15 grand a month with your income? Making 235.
1: I think I do about 600 into my retirement a month.
2: Mm-hmm. Okay, so we'll get that back. on top of anything else that we can muster up, sell the $31,000 car that brings us to about $156 in consumer debt. Now you throw $7,000 at that thing a month, you're done in less than 2 years. By 45, you have a fully funded emergency fund, you're completely debt-free, and you're investing in retirement 15%, which is way more than $600 a month.
0: And if you invest 15% of your income into retirement, which you can easily do with no payments, right?
2: 45 to 65. So that's 20
0: years
2: of investing.
0: You're
2: going to
0: have millions and millions of dollars at retirement. But the next 2 years are going to suck.
1: Yeah.
0: It's going to be awful.
1: Should I?
0: Your kids are going to hate Dave Ramsey. They're going to have to join the Dave Ramsey support group on Facebook.
1: Yeah, well, I keep telling them they need to learn how to save now and because
0: you know what they're going to do when they grow up? What you do.
1: Mm-hmm.
2: More is caught than taught.
0: How old are they?
1: 9 and 11.
0: Oh, that's perfect. You got time to save them.
1: Mm-hmm.
0: If they're teenagers, I don't know if you could turn it around or not, but, you know. But right now, they get to watch their parents sacrifice to win, and they're going to remember it the rest of their lives. And when they inherit $10 million at your death, they're going to say, back in 26, Daddy and Mama said they wasn't going to do this anymore, and the whole life changed, right?
1: Mm-hmm.
0: Someday, that's what they're going to be sitting on. But you're going to be the old man that changed the whole thing someday. But not if you're not the young man that changes the whole thing.
1: Yeah.
0: You ready to do it? We'll help you, okay? I think you can do it. I think you can do it.
1: Yeah.
0: And the reason I kept you on here so long is I think you're disgusted enough to actually do it. It requires a certain level of being pissed off to do it.
1: Oh, yeah. I'm super mad.
0: I can sense
1: all day,
0: it. Yeah.
1: Every day.
0: And it's not mad at somebody. It's mad at this situation and mad at the mess I made, and I'm not going to do this anymore. I've had it. When you have that moment, and I can tell from talking to you, that's why I keep you on the line, you've had that moment. If you were just blowing me off on all this stuff, I would have already blown you off. So, but you, dude, I'm proud of you. I think you can do this. And I'm telling you, if you do what, so stop the 401k, sell the $31,000 car, get on the Every Dollar Budget. We're going to give you the upgraded version for free. Get signed up on it. I'm going to send you a copy of the Total Money Makeover book. You and your wife read through it and go, we want a life making $235,000 with no payments but a house payment, and we're going to retire 20 years from today with tens of millions of dollars. And I think you will. The numbers say you will.
1: On the retirement, though, should I go all the way down to zero?
0: Zero.
2: All the way.
0: You've got to focus on the enemy right now, and the enemy is your overspending that has created debt.
1: Okay.
0: And you got to focus on that with such intensity that people think you've joined a cult. Like your broke friends are making fun of you. Look at Mikey. He makes $200,000 and he can't go out to eat. You know, well, kiss my butt. I'm not going to be broke anymore. I'm changing. You do whatever you want to do, broke person, and you just move on. You may need some different friends. So this is the thing. You've got to reset your brain on how this stuff works, to where you get above this problem and step on it instead of it stepping on you. Because this money subject's been kicking your butt your whole life. You've never been able to tell it what to do. It's always told you what to do. That changes this week, Mike. It has to.
2: Because if you just make more, you're just going to spend more until you say, I've had enough.
0: We just found that out when he got the raise to 235.
2: Yeah, a third of people making six figures are paycheck to paycheck. And a lot of people think, well, if I just made more, I'd get out of this.
0: I tried to out-earn my stupidity. I couldn't do it because I had a lot of stupidity.
2: The more you make, the bigger the zeros on the end with the stupidity.
0: That's exactly right.
2: Bigger mess you get to clean up.
0: So hang on, Mike. We're going to send you a Total Money Makeover book. 10 million people have used that to get out of debt and become wealthy. I want you and your family to become wealthy and be able to do anything you want to do, but it's going to cost you 2 years to clean up your last 10 years of stupidity.

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1: Hey guys, Rachel Cruz here. 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
0: Hey, guys, Dave Ramsey here. 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

0: Here's what some people don't realize about wills. They're not about age. Turns out people of all ages die. There's an insight for you.
1: Real hopeful.
0: And we've done research, all of you,

0: 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And if you're not sure where to start, you can text quiz to 33789. We'll help you figure out which option fits your situation. All right, Brian is with us in Dallas. What's up, Brian?
1: Hey, Dave, how are you?
0: Better than I deserve. How can I help?
1: Hi, so I'm wondering, since the rates are really high right now, my timeline is about 16 months or so to look into buying the house. Should I look into getting an assumption loan?
0: There's no such thing.
1: There's not?
0: No. The only loans that can be assumed have to be reset, and you have to qualify for them, and they'll raise the rate.
1: Oh, right, but you wouldn't go into their rate?
0: No, uh-uh. You can't.
1: Oh.
0: Where'd you hear this?
1: TikTok. I'll sound dumb, but I heard it on TikTok.
0: Yeah, TikTok. Yeah.
2: It gets a lot of clicks and views on TikTok, but they're so rare because of how many stipulations have to take place that they pretty much never happen.
0: Yeah. So in the 1970s, loans that were FHA loans, HUD loans, were fully assumable without qualification, and the interest rate did not move. They did away with that in the early 80s, and that's the last time there have been fully assumable loans. All other loans have, for instance, in a Fannie Mae, a conventional deed of trust, paragraph 17, if you actually want to look it up. In paragraph 17, it's called a due on sale clause, meaning that the entire mortgage is due upon the sale of the property. And they will call the entire loan. Okay? Now, if that entity, let's say that's with a bank, and they're using that, and they have that paragraph 17 in their deed of trust, if they want to allow you to assume it, they're going to qualify you, and they're going to reset the rate to current rates. Otherwise, they would rather just get paid off because they'd rather get that 2% loan off the books and re-loan the money at 6% current rates. So they don't want that loan out there at the current rates. Now, let's fast forward one more time, Brian, since you called and we're in the teaching business here. The TikTok idiots, what they are suggesting is going to get you fried, because there is a thing in the get-rich-quick real estate world where you just go in and you don't register the deed and you keep the property in the other guy's name, and you agree to pay him by contract or contract for deed or whatever phrase they want to use for it. But once the mortgage company discovers that, in effect, the title has been transferred, even though it wasn't recorded, they're going to call the loan and foreclose on the property. So if you follow these TikTok morons and assume a loan without the bank's knowledge, hiding it from them, that's a fraudulent transaction. You're going to get foreclosed on and lose all your money. And you should, because you're a freaking liar. You lied. Okay? And that's what these guys are teaching you to do. It's a fraudulent technique. It's a technique by which you lie. And it's called contract for deed. You can do it that way. And it's a wraparound mortgage. These are all phrases we used in the 70s and 80s when we could actually utilize those old FHA loans legally and without being fraudulent, and we could wrap around them, we could do all kinds of stuff, but you cannot do that with modern mortgage documentation. They have the ability to call the loan, and they will, as soon as they discover you're screwing with them, and they should.
2: And you need to cover the cash gap. So whatever the home is worth, whatever the loan is, you got to cover the difference in cash,
0: well,
2: which most people that are doing this don't have.
0: Flip this house TikToker wants to say, okay, you owe $140, we're going to sell you the house for $200. We owe $140 on it, and the last lady we bought it from, we never paid off her mortgage. It's still sitting there because we wrapped it, and now we're going to let you wrap it up to $200, and they're going to let you pay the whole loan to them, and they're supposed to pay the underlying and never transfer the title.
2: Oof.
0: Title's not in your name.
2: It's a mess.
0: And so you're what's known as screwed the first time something happens. I mean, the house burns down. The taxes are not in your name. You don't get notified. The taxes don't get paid. There's no insurance on the stupid house because you can't put the insurance in your name because the mortgage company knows whose name the insurance company's in because they got a copy of it because their name's on it, too, as a payee in the event of a fire.

0: And so, good Lord, it's just so crooked.
1: So if the interest rate's the deciding factor, it just means you need to wait until you can afford that thing with current rates.
0: Yeah. And by the way, 6% is what we're sitting at today, 5.9 on a 15-year fixed. By definition, that is not high. By definition, that is low. And compared to historical data, it's dramatically low. 6% should cause a real estate boom. Interest rates are not what's holding people back. Okay? In fact, you got all these other loans, you got no control of your money, and you don't have the money to put, you know, haven't saved up the money, and you're trying to buy a house you can't afford in a city you can't afford to live in. These are the problems you get into. So, yeah, please, Brian, don't listen to people doing real estate deals on TikTok. Good Lord, that's the worst possible. That's as bad as Reddit. These are the two sources of sewage. It's just raw sewage. You will die from salt, raw sewage. Mm. It'll kill you. Oh, Jacob is in Oklahoma. Hi, Jacob. What's up?
2: Hello, sir. I am currently in the Air Force, and they are sending me from Oklahoma to Alaska. I currently only have a motorcycle, and I'm trying to determine if it is a good idea to finance a more reliable car or purchase a cheaper, possibly issuing car to save my cash reserves.
1: So your own options are go deeply into debt or buy a car that's going to explode on the interstate? That's what you do.
2: Exactly.
1: Just want to make sure we are clear here.
0: What's the motorcycle worth?
2: It's probably worth around $6,000.
0: Okay. Why don't you buy a $6,000 car?
2: I don't know if $6,000 is going to be a reliable enough vehicle.
0: Oh, absolutely it will. It won't be pretty and it won't attract chicks.
1: You got a girlfriend?
2: But not right now.
0: No, he's going to Alaska.
1: We'll find one over there. But here's the truth. Yeah. There are $6,000 cars that will run just fine. Get a pre-purchase inspection. It'll cost you $100, $150. You'll know if there's issues ahead of time.
0: And you're probably better off just buying it in Alaska. It's a little more expensive, but shipping one to Alaska is not cheap either. So how long are you going to be stationed there, Jacob?
2: The Air Force will cover the shipping of one vehicle from Oklahoma to Alaska.
0: Cool.
2: And I'll be in Alaska for 4 years.
0: Okay. Yeah. Then get you a great $6,000 car and cover the shipping. You don't have any other money, I take it, other than the motorcycle.
2: I have about $15,000 in cash.
0: Oh, great.
2: Set aside.
0: So how expensive do you want a car do you want? You don't want 21. What do you make?
2: Yeah. I make about $2,500 a month, but
0: so $30,000 a year
2: or anything like that.
0: So so you've got $21,000 if you sell the motorcycle. How much do you want to spend on a car?
2: I was probably looking to spend around $10,000 to $12,000.
0: Well, just write a check.
2: You think that's a good idea as opposed to trying to save some of that money?
0: 1,000% do not buy a car with a car payment, ever. The rest of your whole life.
1: Taking on a car payment is a terrible way to save money.
0: It's a guaranteed way to stay in the middle class the rest of your life. It's
2: yes,
0: the
2: sir.
0: Most expensive thing we buy that goes down in value. I'd ride that motorcycle in the cold, baby, in Alaska before I'd go into debt. But you don't need to. Sell the motorcycle. You got $21,000, you pay $12,000 for a car, ship it up there, and you got a little money in the bank, and you're, you know, not a lot to do up there anyway, so just stack your money.

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0: So when our grandkids turn 10, Sharon and I take them on a trip somewhere. And Rachel's oldest daughter, Amelia, and Denise's oldest daughter, Lydia, were ready for their 10-year-old trip. So we took them to Washington, D.C. And we tour around to all the
1: monuments
0: and all this stuff. And traveling with Papa Dave is cool because Papa Dave don't do anything except luxury travel anymore.
1: That's
0: right. So you got it made. So, like, we get a VIP tour guide, so we, like, go in the back door. Not because it's Dave Ramsey, just because I wrote a check for the guide, right?
1: And you're paying for the premium experience.
0: Go in the back door, and you get in 5 minutes before everybody else into, you know, the archive, National Archives, to see the Declaration of Independence. And, you know, 35 minutes later, there's 2,000 people standing there. But, yeah, you don't want to be in there in the middle of that. But, I mean, it's wonderful to see this. So we went all around Washington, D.C., with walking around with the grandkids and the tour guide and Mount Vernon and the Capitol, and got to tour the White House. They were Melania's staff, First Lady staff, was very nice to allow us to do that, set it all up. It was very cool. But the fun thing was, everywhere we went, we would run into somebody who recognized me. Rachel was with us too, recognized me or Rachel, and said, "Hey, thanks for what you do, and you changed our life, and can we get a picture or whatever," and all this stuff. And we're walking along a sidewalk, and this guy is sitting on the sidewalk with a cooler beside him, yelling, you know, "Cold water, Gatorade, cold water, Gatorade," just a street vendor,
1: yeah,
0: right? And I walk by and he goes, "Shut up, Dave Ramsey." And I said, "Absolutely, dude, who are you?" And I stood there and talked to him for a minute. And he goes, "Hey, man, this is my side hustle. I'm making really good money selling bottled water to the tourists for getting out of debt. This is my side hustle."
1: That's incredible.
0: That was fun. And we got this one in, too. So we run into a lot of different people. I got to hear a lot of wonderful stories. "Hey, crew, I saw Dave Ramsey and his daughter and grandkids at the Capitol building about 2 weeks ago. I was walking through the Capitol with my five boys. I saw them. I wanted to shake his hand and thank him for saving me from a life of debt and endless years in the workforce. I've raised my five boys, my husband's single military income, all because I was introduced to Dave Ramsey and the Ramsey team around the age of 16. I followed the program ever since. At 36, I'm pursuing a flight career, debt-free. My husband's retiring from the military in about 5 years to start his own business. We're so grateful. This particular trip sent me over my budget, and I was just mulling that over in my head when the budgeting master appeared in front of me." How great is that? Yoda, right? "The guilt of my overstretched budget and what I would equate to financial idol of mine appearing before my eyes wrecked my whole day." And she didn't even say hi. She walked away. Oh, that's fun.
1: Wrecked
0: if you
1: my
0: could
1: day
0: convey
1: in the best way
0: my
1: possible.
0: Endless appreciation to him, we appreciate your endless appreciation.
1: She said, "I didn't want to disturb him or his family on their vacation."
0: You're not ever disturbing us. We're always honored to meet anybody, anywhere, anytime.
1: I disturb Dave more than anyone. I don't care, vacation or not.
0: Maybe, Rachel. But, yeah.
1: So,
0: it's oftentimes somebody will say something nice to us. And
1: Rachel told me one of the security guys at the White House, you know, full camo, huge gun, he leaned over and said, "I make all the cocktails for Smart Money Happy Hour. I don't miss an episode."
0: Yeah,
1: like, wow.
0: A bunch of these guys. We're checking into the Senate building, and one of those guys leaned over and said, "Yeah, Smart Money Happy Hour." A different guy, too. Yeah, the Smart Money Happy Hour is right popular, George. There's a few people out there in Washington, D.C. watching your drama.
1: They need to decompress after all the drama over there. So that's what we're here
0: that's
1: for.
0: Exactly right. Well, thanks to all of you. We appreciate all of you that listen and all of you that say nice things. We really do. Thank you very much. Jordan is in Cincinnati, Ohio. Hi, Jordan. How are you?
2: I'm good. How are you?
0: Better than I deserve. What's up?
2: Thank you so much for taking my call. And I want to say on behalf of my family, thank you. My parents took FPU when I was a kid, and they changed our family tree, which has set my sister and I up for success.
0: Wow.
2: Which leads to my question.
0: Very cool.
2: At 30 years old, my husband and I are sitting at $140,000 in retirement. Using your retirement calculator, at that 10% rate of return and a retirement age of 65, it gives me $4.6 million without me contributing anymore. Is there ever a point in time that you can consider baby step 4 done or complete?
0: No, I always invest. I didn't stop investing when I had a first $1 million. I kept investing. Because the money then gives me options for a couple of things that are very important spiritually and emotionally to me. Does three things. One is it gives me additional security, which is not a big deal. Once you get past $5 or $10 million, you're not worried about that. And the second thing it gives me is the ability to completely, as you said about your parents, change my family tree. And, you know, $10 million does a lot more than $1 million. And the third thing it does is it increases my ability for generosity. And so, I mean, if you had $10 million, you're making $1 million a year in growth. You can give away $1 million a year and still have $10 million for the rest of your life. That's kind of fun, by the way. I highly suggest it. So, no, I don't stop building wealth. I always enjoy some. I always have a generosity factor that's substantial and more substantial. The percentages don't change a lot, but the numbers change. And I always have investing. My whole life I have, and I teach everybody that, and I've always done it. I wouldn't tell you to stop enjoying it, except for a short period of time while you're in baby step two, right? I get what you're saying, but I don't know what you're going to do with all the money you're wasting in the meantime. So you can do all of that and still have a great life. You can keep investing 15% of your income the rest of your life and still have a wonderful life.
1: Yeah, well, money is a tool. And so you have more money, well, you have more options for what you can do.
0: It equals options. That's what it is.
1: And so I like having options. And we don't know. I mean, to factor in 35 years, we just don't know what your future holds and what, you know, life events are going to happen. I'd rather be investing for the future and have more than I need than not enough.
0: Yeah, and you know, if you don't need it and you don't want to give it to your family, you can give it away. Help somebody with it. You've got the gift of getting an early start, the gift of getting an early education, and you've done very well so far, but you do only have $140,000. That's not much, really, in the scope of life. So let's go get some more, and that's not greed. It's just saying this gives me options. It gives me security. It gives me the ability to be generous, and it gives me the ability to change my family tree and make sure that this is the last ugly Ramsey in this branch to be in debt and bankrupt. You know, it can stop here. If I teach them and I leave them zeros, lots of zeros. You got to teach them, you got to leave them lots of zeros. And, you know, I can be the last one. I mean, somebody's got to be old man Vanderbilt, right? Somebody's got to be old lady Rockefeller. Somebody's got to break the chain in this family and change it. Break the curse of poverty, the curse of being in debt, the curse of mediocre mindset and stupid socialism ideas. Somebody's got to break those curses off of my family, and it might as well be me. And it might as well be you. And so that's the way I look at it. I don't want to get stuck with any of that anymore.
1: And the math is incredible. When you look at the ROI of a dollar when you're 30, I mean, if she puts in $1,000 a month, let's say, for the next 35 years, instead of that 4-point something million, she'll have 8.3 million. And that's only, she's put in an extra 400 grand to get an extra 4 million out. That's a pretty sweet vending machine right there. So as far as, you know, your money goes,
0: that's better than Chuck E. Cheese.
1: Pretty right good there. Bang for your buck right there. And again, it changes the life you can have and the options you have and your family tree.
0: Yeah. So the answer is no, I wouldn't. I would have a steady stream of generosity, a steady stream of enjoyment, and a steady stream of investing the rest of your life. And that's what I've done also. I didn't ask you to do something I didn't do. And it's made me a really good life. If I wasn't me, I'd want to be me. All right, Sophia is in Salt Lake. Hey, Sophia, what's up? Oh, no, you're not. No, you're not. We're at the end of the hour. What am I thinking about? We're going to come back to you, Sophia. There's another hour, and you're going to be just fine. Don't worry about it. And you poor people that don't know how to get that other hour, well, you're going to teach you about YouTube and podcasting, I guess. We'll get you there, I promise.

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3: With SRN News, I'm Jason Walker. Missouri's top election official rejecting a citizen's petition. It would seek statewide referendum on a new congressional district backed by President Trump. Representative Wesley Bell winning the Democratic primary in Missouri's first congressional district against former Representative Cori Bush. Rematch offered a test of America's evolving viewpoints concerning Israel. Senate Judiciary Committee has voted 12-10 to advance the nomination of Acting Attorney General Todd Blanche to the full Senate for final confirmation. The vote follows the deal between Blanche and two GOP senators. Ukraine and Russia trading accusations that each side attacked caused civilian deaths, including numerous children. SRN News.
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8: 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Saturday night, Dodgers made it clear that they want to be the first team to three-peat since the 2000 Yankees, acquiring Tarek Skubal from the Detroit Tigers. The Dodgers were already the favorites to win the World Series. Now the odds are down even further to a mere plus 150. The odds of Major League Baseball playing a full season in 2027 just went down as well. I'm Adam Abdallah.
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17: I assure you, I will be fighting to protect every single Wisconsinite because I'm the only candidate in this race who will meet ICE with the force and fury required to keep us all safe.

0: Yes, the Democrats keeping it classy there. Francesca Hong, and the chant was, well, cursing. We'll just say it's cursing. And they're the third world. They are the banana republic living among us. They are here to destroy the United States of America. Our cultural values, our cultural norms, it's the left. And the left, I've been saying for years now, wherever the left goes, they bring the third world with them. You know, you turn the first world over to the third world, and they do everything they can to sort of recreate it in their own image. They've got a God complex, and they destroy everything they touch. This woman is out of her mind, and in perfectly good standing with the Democrat Party. Democrat socialists face a prove-it moment in Battleground, Wisconsin. And I got to tell you, these people are trash. She's Asian, so you can't call her white trash. But if she were Anglo-Caucasian, I'd definitely be calling her white trash. So what is it? What do you call an Asian woman? Hong. I think that her ancestors might have been among the founders of Hong Kong. Could have been, one of them named after an ancestor or something like that. But Francesca Hong, Democrat, running for governor. And she owns a restaurant. I've heard a lot about her restaurant. Yeah, ask her any question, and she starts talking about the restaurant. These people, can I just say these people? We've got a lot of Democrat stuff going on today. There are primaries today, primary elections, and the Democrats are running left against the extreme left, against the far, far left, and that's kind of where they are because they're nuts. And they got this Abdul Al-Sayed guy. Abdul Al-Sayed, he's a jihadi, kill the Jews, kill America. And the Democrats are trying to get these people elected to high office. And they believe, capitalism? No, not capitalism so much. They might lie to you a little bit about capitalism. But Al-Sayed and Abdul, they just call him Abdul. He's Abdul. And he explains to us that Abdul is the most normal of American names now, just like the name Mohammed is the most normal of English names in England now, since it is the most common name for a newborn boy in the United Kingdom, Mohammed. And the second most common name for a newborn boy in the United Kingdom is Mohammed also, but with a different spelling. You got one Mohammed, two Mohammed, three Mohammed, four. Got a lot of Mohammeds going on. But the Democrats and if you're a left-wing or if you're a liberal, you figure that, well, there is no problem with that. What could possibly go wrong? The usual stuff. The left is the same everywhere you go, everywhere around the world. They destroy and kill, and it's what they do. And we've got in Missouri, they got Cori Bush is back. She's a Democratic Socialist candidate now, and she was a member of the House previously, and she was chased out of office because she was so terrible by her own party. And she was primaried, and this guy Bell beat her, and now he's the incumbent there. But Cori Bush is back with a vengeance, and she's here to universal health care, like in the Soviet Union. She's basically a Soviet to kind of all her ideas, and these Democratic Socialists, they've got a lot of wacky ideas, that's for sure. In Michigan, they have such goings on too. There's the Michigan House of Representatives race, the 13th district. They've got Democratic Socialist guy there, guy McKinney, against the already. They already have the seat because the incumbent is a Democrat named Thenadar. She brings good old-fashioned American values. Now, here comes McKinney, who's a socialist. And remember, it was Lenin who said the goal of socialism is communism. And it's me who said the goal of communism is to kill everybody and steal everything. And that's based on the actual history of the last century. But that's not important now. So we've got that primary race going on today in Michigan for the 13th. District and the House of Representatives, McKinney, a Democratic Socialist, and in Missouri, you've got Cori Bush, Democratic Socialist, and these are Democrat primaries, so it's Democrat on Democrat violence, as is often the case until they turn their guns at Republicans, which they've done again and again. And then in the Senate race in Michigan, that's where you've got Abdul Al-Sayed. And against a Democrat a woman named Stevens, and it's sexist, obviously, that he's running against her at all. She's a woman, and she deserves the seat because she's a woman. And she's not a woman of color, though, so maybe she should just back off because, you know. But Abdul al-Sayed, he says he's not a socialist, and then you ask him what he's for, and he goes right down the list checking every socialist box. Except he says he's for capitalism, but he wants it very heavily regulated by the government so they can steal the maximum amount of stuff. Also, we got the idiot socialist in New York that the Democrats elected. He's a jihadi, too. He would wipe out the Jews from the river to the sea and beyond. And he is, you know, Mamdani. He's Zoran Kwame Mamdani. And he's got a great idea for socialist grocery stores. And they're so dumb. These people are so dumb. They must all be Ivy League people because they've got these ideas for five grocery stores where everything will be 30% less expensive in the grocery stores than in actual grocery stores run by capitalists. And they're like, oh, capitalism bad. We're going to have state-run, city-run grocery stores, and everything's going to be much less expensive. And then the question came up, well, how do you know you've got New Yorkers who live in the neighborhood shopping at these stores and not people coming in from Delaware and Connecticut to get cheap groceries and then bring them back to their Korean bodegas and sell them at inflated prices back at their family stores? How are you going to do that? And the idiot said, Mom Donnie's wing girl said, well, we're going to have IDs. They hadn't actually thought about this when they're asked. And they're going to be like library card IDs, she says. So you're going to have a city-issued ID to shop at the grocery stores. And this is great. You know, so to buy cabbage and prunes, you have to show an ID issued by the state, but not to vote on election day. And that makes a lot of sense because you got to prove that you're from New York because they don't want people from out of state coming in. But then the mayor was asked about it. He's a jihadi, and he had an answer that was kind of the opposite of what they had said yesterday. Oh, no, there will be no IDs because they realize, wait a minute, you got to have IDs to buy cabbage, but not to vote. And that makes us look pretty stupid because they're pretty stupid. And every now and then they're going to look pretty stupid because of that fact. And he said, oh, no, we're not going to have any of that. We're just going to know it's only for New Yorkers, but we have no way of verifying whether somebody's from New York. And so they're going to put caps on how much you can buy to keep bodega owners from Delaware from coming into New York City to get 30% discount on a van full of grocery store food in New York City that the socialists are running. And wait till you hear this because they're so clueless. They're amazing. To be absolutely clear, says Mom Donnie, New York City grocery stores will be open to everyone. Oh, good. Okay, so the people from Pennsylvania can come in and load up trucks with groceries at a 30% discount and then go back to Philadelphia, and they got their truckload of stuff. That's good, right? So New York City grocery stores will be open to everyone. There will be no system to verify identity, residency, or income. Nobody mentioned, so rich people from Philadelphia can come in and load up trucks and go home with a 30% discount. And no one will be asked to show ID to shop. They're using weasel words here because as soon as the store opens, day one, the shelves will be stripped bare and within an hour or two because everybody's invited. They just said everybody from surrounding states, from New Jersey, from Pennsylvania, from Delaware, from Montana, can drive into New York City with a truck, with a van. You can load it up with your heavily discounted food subsidized by the communist mayor of New York who was elected. And then the grocery store will be empty on day one, and everybody will flee like it was a robbery, like it was looting, because it really is. And then they're going to say, huh, this redistribution of wealth thing is more complicated than we had originally thought. What are we going to do now? Isn't that amazing stuff? These people, they didn't think it through. They're not smart people. Now, one of the things that we're very excited to celebrate today, and not everyone's going to do this, today is it's a big birthday. Today is a big birthday. It's August 4th, and 2 days before Hiroshima Day. Or Hiroshima Day, if you prefer. And what is it? It's a big birthday. It's a 65th birthday. And somebody can go on Social Security now and has to get Medicare. I think it's required. He has to go on Medicare. It's Barack Hussein Obama. Barack Hussein Obama's birthday is today, and he turned 65 years old today, and that's very exciting. I think to everyone in the Barack Hussein Obama household, anyway. So we've got that, and we do have a special presentation on that because of all the, you know, the it's a big deal that he's going to slow the rise of the oceans. Michael, is he still slowing the rise of the oceans, or did he leave that behind when he left the presidency? He was president of the United States for two terms. Isn't that amazing? And now the Democrat Party in his wake is Soviet Union. It's the Communist Party. And they're jihadis just like him. They're commies and jihadis just like him. He really made an indelible mark. You can't erase it. You can't rub it out. It's kind of a skid mark left by the legacy of Barack Hussein Obama. Oh, yeah, speaking of which, there's a fun story going around because President Trump loves fun stories, and he always knows a fun story when he sees one. this is great. While I was away on our sea cruise last week, the story broke and I saw it. Trump orders signs at the Smithsonian Institution, the museums on the Mall in Washington, D.C., that have been taken over and run by corrupt Democrats. I'm sorry, I know that's redundant, but the repetitive and unnecessarily duplicative. But the Democrats that the Obama and Biden people put in charge of our museums, like the Museum of American History, they turn them into left-wing propaganda hate fests at the museums on the Mall. So President Trump ordered signs be placed outside the National Museum of American History warning visitors that American historical accounts inside are not accurate, because Democrats took over and they're like, oh, America's bad, the founding fathers are bad, dude, and that's actually the dude, and they have audio presentations by drug-addled hippies. But visitors walking to the Smithsonian Institution Museum in Washington, D.C. could see temporary signage or exhibits alerting them, as visitors to our nation's capital, of the contents inside the space, meaning the museum at the Smithsonian. According to a July 24th executive order, which directs the Interior Department to place the warnings, the order comes after the White House released a 162-page report on the 4th of July that disputed the Smithsonian Institution's account of American history. What? The Smithsonian is producing accounts of U.S. history, of American history, that are laughable, mockable, you need to put a warning label on? The report by the White House Domestic Policy Council said that the National Museum of American History was an instrument for radical activist cohort that sought to reframe the American story to serve its ideological ends. That is anti-American history. They're teaching anti-American history. So President Trump's latest order said signage should notify visitors that the museum's exhibits should be renovated consistent with findings in the White House report. His order said that the new signs would direct visitors to locations and resources for accurate information regarding America's history. Now, how can that be? That's madness. It's who took over? Oh, wait, it's Democrats. And as I pointed out, they're anti-American and they're un-American, and sometimes a fine melding of the two, don't you think? Pardon me. And so there is a story the Fox News people have put together, that a historian, an American historian, went to the Museum of American History here in Washington, D.C., and you'll never guess what he found there. I've got that for you coming up because, you know, you give a lefty a thimble full of power, and he'll abuse it before the sun goes down. That's for sure. And I'm not even talking about the WNBA. Is that a him or is that a... That's he'll abuse it. I don't know. They'll abuse it. Maybe you got to check their pronouns because they're all confused. They're all very confused. So I've got that coming up. We got politics going on. We've got the out west. They've got arrested another arsonist. You know, Democrats love to burn things. And this guy's a real killer. I'll tell you, they arrested the arsonist, and it should come as no surprise, given what he was sent to prison for the last time. That's coming up, but Democrats just like to let people up. And Barack Obama's birthday, it's a big day somewhere. Nobody knows where for sure, but Barack Obama's birthday. Whatever you do, don't go paddleboarding by his multi-million-dollar mansion, Martha's Vineyard. We're at 888-630-9625.
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0: Hey, it's Chris Plant on WTLS, Score 94, and Fun 101. On a leash. It's quite a large goat, too. It's not a little tiny goat. It's a high as your rib cage kind of goat. It's a pretty big goat. Guy walking around Washington, D.C. with his goat. Now, I think Fox 5 says that the guy's been arrested. I'm going to have to look into this a little more deeply. Apparently, the goat, was it Vicky, Michael? Is it Vicky the goat? The guy's walking around with a goat in Washington, D.C., a goat on a leash, and people want to talk to him because he's walking around with a goat. And they've apparently arrested him. And might have had something to do with the torn fishnet stockings that he dressed the goat up in, and the lipstick he had. He had lipstick, I haven't really looked that closely. I respect its privacy, but it is it's a goat, and there has been an arrest apparently, and might have something to do with the torn fishnet stockings and the bustier that the goat was wearing, and the lipstick got a little weird. But you know how these people can be. They're a lot of Democrats in this city, so you got to give a little, you know. They've got a lot on their minds, or something like that. Remarkable people. But I was just talking about the Smithsonian Institution and how President Trump said you got to put signs in front of the Museum of American History because the Democrats that run the place have so butchered American history that you might not recognize it, and it's really anti-American history is what's going on here, because they don't like us. They're not on Team America. And when you give them the museums on the mall in Washington, D.C., the Smithsonian Museums, like the American History Museum, you'll never guess what they do with it. I've got that coming up because a historian was brought in to take a look at the Museum of American History in Washington, D.C. That's coming up.
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15: With another ARN News update, I'm Leah Brandon. A federal judge has dismissed Priceville officer Gary Chapman's wrongful termination lawsuit. He claimed he was targeted by department leadership. The judge says the complaint failed to clearly connect facts to specific legal claims. Chapman was involved in a high-speed police chase that ended in Hartsel when the man he was chasing crashed into a vehicle and killed a 17-year-old. Chapman was fired for his role in the chase, but rehired by the Priceville City Council 10 days later. And the case against a Birmingham police officer accused of raping a 14-year-old girl is headed to a grand jury. Gregory Thompson is also charged with traveling to meet a child for an unlawful act, first-degree sex abuse, along with the first-degree rape charge. Thompson joined the Birmingham Police Department in 2018 and resigned before he was arrested. After an Ananias Law hearing, the judge ordered him to be held without bond. I'm Leah Brandon.
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17: This is Nnamdi Asamoah. I play football for the Philadelphia Eagles, but what I do off the field with United Way might be more important. 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
18: I'm Dan Loney with Your Money Now. Strong gains led to record closes for the Dow Industrials and S&P 500 today. The Dow picked up 907 points, ending the session at 54,086. The Nasdaq added 671. The S&P 500 gained 136 to close over 7,700 for the first time. Oil prices were on the decline. Treasury Secretary Scott Bessent saying earlier today that there could be an agreement to open the Strait of Hormuz either today or tomorrow. West Texas crude was down 5% at $76 a barrel. Shares of SpaceX rose 10% today in advance of its first quarterly report, which came out after the closing bell. Fiscal second quarter results showed revenue a beat at $7.81 billion, the loss of 9 cents a share in that first quarter as well. Palantir shares today up 29% on the back of its strong earnings report yesterday, and Chipotle shares down around 5% after a report by Bloomberg that jalapenos served at its restaurants in Minnesota may have been linked to a salmonella outbreak. That's Your Money Now.
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29: Oh. Look at this kid.
26: Causing a scene. Needs to be ejected from the game after that. And now we got people about to go at it.
29: Man, how tacky.
0: Chris Plant here on WTLS, score 94, and fun 101. All right, I was just talking about the fact that there are so many things that I was gone for a week, a little over a week, and a lot of crazy occurred while I was gone because the Democrats are on the loose, and you know that can be problematic. But one of them is President Trump saying we need to put warning signs in front of Smithsonian museums in Washington, D.C. You may remember when the Museum of African American something or other opened on the Mall several years ago now in Washington, D.C. They deliberately left out any mention of any reference to Justice Clarence Thomas, definitely one of America's most historic and important Supreme Court justices and alive and well. And the Democrats are, they're a hate cult and they hate everyone. That all started

was he from Scranton? He's from wherever he wants to be that day. But the Democrats, you put him in charge of the Museum of African American History, and they give you a left-wing political version of black history in the United States, and they airbrush out the Democrat Party's history of being the Confederate States of America and creating the KKK and being in charge of every Jim Crow law. None of that is in the museum, African American history. It's there as an indictment of the United States, but they forget to mention that it's all Democrats at every turn. And the progressive Democrats like Woodrow Wilson racially segregating the military and things like that, they leave out a lot. You know, they're corrupt, you see, because they're lefties, and lefties, if they're talking, they're lying. You know how that goes. But let me get back to the Smithsonian here, because President Trump, well, my best girl and I were away with 165 of our closest friends on our sea cruise in the Adriatic and Ionian Seas. Wonderful stuff. The President Trump said, we got to put warning signs in front of the Museum of American History, because the Democrats have turned into a frenzy of anti-American stuff, you know, Democrat Party stuff. And they bring in academics from college campuses that are all left-wing loony bins, and they, you know, destroy Israel from the river to the sea, universities and things like that. But here's the story from the Fox News people. Historian blasts Smithsonian's activism, that's their activism shift, after first visit in over a decade, quote, completely different place, end quote. Dr. Jody Edward Ginn said the biggest problem with the Smithsonian is what they leave out. He says it's what they leave out. Very often the case in, you know, when you're a corrupt historian, you're a left-wing fake historian. When you're a journalist, it's what you leave out very often is more sinister and more important than what you actually include. What you put in, it's what you exclude. But the story from Fox News. A historian and museum professional accused the Smithsonian of abandoning its educational mission in favor of activism following his visit to the National Museum of American History, which they like to abbreviate in parentheses as the NMAH, because, you know, now you got to refer to it as the NMAH. But it's okay, I won't. Said it's the first time he's been there in more than a decade, amid mounting criticism from the Trump administration and conservatives over how the museum presents American history. Well, kind of the same way they do on college campuses. I'm guessing it's the same thing. It's anti-American history, and they're anti-Western, they're anti-civilization. They're certainly anti-us. Here he is, Dr. PhD, Jody Edward Ginn. It's a completely different place than it was when I was there in 2012, he told Fox News Digital. Its mission is clearly exactly what they changed it to be. It's a museum for activism. They use history, but that's kind of the problem. You know, scholars of history, and I don't consider these folks scholarly anymore, they're activists. So he's gone to the Museum of American History in Washington, D.C. on the Mall, and the Democrats have gotten to it, and they're commies. They're effectively commies. They'll tell you that they're not commies, and then they'll tell you that they're here to steal all your stuff and send you to the gulags. But after reading the administration's Domestic Policy Council report accusing the Smithsonian and the National Museum of American History for failing to present history in a way that is inspiring, unifying, and worthy of our great republic, the historian Ginn said that he traveled all the way from Texas to see it for himself. From the moment I walked in, he said, it's a very different experience. Now, I wasn't totally shocked by this, because I've been watching this evolution in my field for over a decade. It's in his field, historians corrupting history, because they're the left, and they corrupt everything they touch. As he made his way through the exhibits, Ginn said that the institution seeks to specifically direct visitors to action. They're called actions. You got to burn a synagogue when you get out of there, rather than give them the information that they need to make their own decisions. It became this goal, he said, their own stated goal, to turn museums from institutions of education, of public education, into institutions to encourage activism, which could also be said to be indoctrinating.

0: That's how you could indoctrinate. Ginn said he found factually incorrect information in some of the exhibits, but argued that they don't tell visitors. It's just as misleading. It's factually incorrect, and then they don't make a footnote. Oh yeah, by the way, we're lying about this over here. So they kind of lie twice because they pretend that they're telling you the truth, and they've got signs. Oh, come read about our history. But it's a corrupt Democrat Party, left-wing, anti-American version of American history, just like on college campuses. The biggest problem is what they leave out, he said. Ginn argued that the museum's graphic, listen to this now, and sexually explicit exhibits have no place in a museum frequented by children and families, saying they're out of sync with what museums were just a few years ago. These are geared toward all ages. Why would you do that? He says, all of that's out of sync with what museums were just a few years ago. In a House hearing of the House of Representatives last month, lawmakers raised similar concerns during a House hearing. Pressing Smithsonian National Museum of American History Director Anthea Hartig, about the museum's exhibits. Congressman Tim Burchett, Republican from Tennessee, asked Hartig, the head of the Museum of American History Who Hates America, about the exhibit titled Illegal to Be You, colon, they love their colons, Gay History Beyond Stonewall, which, listen to this now, which featured a bondage harness, saying, you have pictures of bondage. You have some overtly sexual things up there. You have transgender folks. Lawmakers also questioned Hartig about the 2017 Mass Action Toolkit. They got the mass action for mob violence, and they create a lot of it, the left has, since then, certainly. A guide for museum professionals that references the 2014 Ferguson, Missouri police shooting. Hey, was that Michael Brown? Was that Hands Up, Don't Shoot? You got to keep tabs on this stuff here. And subsequent Black Lives Matter protests. Sure, while describing objectivity, listen to this. This is the museum and the guide that they put together for other museum and museum people. It describes objectivity as a characteristic of, listen now, white supremacy culture. Right, which the historian Ginn said was part of its effort to lean toward activism. They actually describe objectivity as something inflicted upon them by white supremacy culture, just like electricity and running water. You know, that's things inflicted upon you by what you describe as white supremacy culture. Reflecting on the testimony, Ginn said that he was very disappointed and that it did not represent a scholarly presentation whatsoever. That's what he said. If that's the kind of museum you've been approved to run, then just own it, he said. Don't say you're being unbiased when it's really evident, of course, that you're not. Ginn also criticized Hartig, the head of the museum, for maintaining that the museum has not taken a side, adding that its revised mission statement changed the purpose of that museum. During a 2024 presentation to undergraduate and graduate history students, Hartig, the head of the museum lady, explained that the museum removed the mention of, quote, American history, end quote, from its mission statement because it was, quote, hard to get out of the America First mentality. See, she was afraid that they were trapped in the America First mentality, so they eliminated any mention of American history in its mission statement at the Museum of American History. Maybe she ought to be gassed. We should move her over to the Museum of German History and give her another, give her a little little boost, a little gas. Isn't that amazing? For Ginn, the historian, his visit confirmed what he described as a massive shift in the museum profession, while the Smithsonian serving as the highest profile symptom of a process that's been going on for some time. He said, it's my opinion as a public historian that the mission we've always had is to educate the public and provide scholarly information. To me, that's what the National Museum of American History should be. That should be, but isn't, because they've turned it into a Democrat Party frenzy of America bashing, and we're the bad guys because, you know, they get their experts from Harvard at the School of History there, and they come down and give you the anti-American version of the left because that's who they are. Aren't they wonderful? Yeah, it's great. Yeah, I was going back and forth with my friend Brian on this this morning, and he shot this one to me. He's like, wow, this is good. Follow up on President Trump insisting on signs. You got to put a warning thing, you know, on the museums. Warning, Democrats have taken over the American History Museum, and you can't believe a damn thing you see in here anymore because, you know. Also, speaking of Democrats, the GOAT, we got Vicky the GOAT guy, and just got video of him being arrested. He's being arrested in Washington, D.C., walking around with a GOAT. I don't know why is that. Is that a problem? Because Harry Reid had a GOAT Vicky in his office for years. Everybody knows that. And this GOAT, what is he doing? And the GOAT is named Bob. That doesn't mean it's a boy GOAT, though, because, honestly, if you're going to dress the GOAT in fishnet stockings and a bustier and put lipstick on the GOAT and then call it Bob, well, you know, they're Democrats. It's D.C.'s a Democrat kind of place. But there are, what do we have, four or five police officers arresting the guy, and the GOAT's right in the middle of it all. The GOAT wanted to say hello to the police and all that. What is that, the Metro Police? It looks like it might be the Transportation Police here in Washington, D.C., but they arrested the GOAT guy. We don't know what for just yet. I hope to see more in court documents as they become available. Isn't that amazing? Just wonderful. I'm telling you. Yes, sir. And we've got a lot of other crazy news today. Of course, we got Mamdani, the Mamdani thing, and his stores, and they've got it all figured out. They have nothing figured out, absolutely nothing figured out. They apparently didn't think about this grocery store thing at all before they just announced it because they're commies at heart. They're basically commies. They don't like anything good. Nothing good at all. But I've got a lot of stories for you because they just keep flying them in over the transom, and they can't stop. They just can't stop, these people. But we've got headers for you today. Socialists run amok. That's one of our great stories today because the Democrats are on the loose, and they got a couple of primary elections today as well. And we've got in Wisconsin this woman running for gubernator up there who is a left-wing radical, Francesca Hong, and she's really something. And she then sat down for an interview at CNN. Remember yesterday we played audio of Dana Bash really going after RFK Jr. Again and again and again, not letting him finish his sentence and shouting him down and stuff. Well, they brought on, because, you know, he works with Trump, and that can't be allowed. And now they've got this Hong woman, and they brought her on CNN. And, boy, it was a love fest, and she said the most outrageous things. And the idiot anchor, Caitlin Collins, just sat there with a big smile on her face, excited to be talking to Hong, who's saying the craziest stuff in the world. But no, wait a minute. Are you really saying that we're going to harvest everybody's organs? And there's no interrupting her because it's a love fest. You know, when you're a Democrat, you get the hot oil massage in the hot tub there in the jacuzzi. Pretty amazing stuff. And we've got contrasting that with yesterday's CNN interview with RFK Jr. as it would be a class in journalism school that will never be taught anywhere. But never mind that. We got Mamdani trying to figure out capitalism, and he's not making any headway at all. Hasn't figured out anything. We've got the illegals crashing Spanish property in Morocco, and President Trump talking about that. I think that looks like they might have put Kamala in charge of their border. But we've got an update for you on that. And Iran, you know, there are terrorists up there. Bad things going on because they do all kinds of crazy stuff. And, of course, Barack Hussein Obama's birthday coming up. We're at 888-630-9625.
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12: A Better Life with Dr. Sanjay Gupta.
13: They say consistency is key, but sometimes you just got to switch it up. A new study out of Harvard School of Public Health found that varying your exercise routine could add years to your life. What exercise someone did didn't matter much. What did matter was that all the exercises together worked all the muscle groups in their body. Now, an added benefit to changing things up is it can help you push through the plateau effect. That's when your body gets so efficient at doing something that you actually stop getting better at it. And we know from previous research that specializing in any one sport at a young age can make someone actually more prone to injury. And as experts we talk to point out, even elite athletes switch up things with their workouts, making sure to target strength, cardio, flexibility, balance, and doing that every single week. I'm Dr. Sanjay Gupta, helping you live a better life.
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0: 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Let's go to Jonathan calling from Centerville, Virginia. 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
22: Christopher, good morning, my friend.
0: Hey now, what do you say?
22: Well, I say first and foremost that I hope you know how much your loyal audience misses you while you're gone. We're very happy you had a lovely time, but you're a breath of fresh air and levity in this crazy world, my friend.
0: Well, thank you very much. That's all I've ever wanted to be, a little fresh air, a little bit of levity. You know, the madness is everywhere. We must make fun of it.
22: Indeed, and you nail it so routinely, my friend.
0: Oh, thanks.
22: I wanted to submit to you, I think there's a far more insidious and pervasive evil even than the fake news propaganda that we get out of the lamestream every day. And you nailed it with the Smithsonian. I know it may seem trivial to some Americans, but this is pervasive. And are you familiar at all with the works of Raymond Ibrahim?
0: Refresh my memory. I know I've heard the name.
22: Well, he's an incredible, he's a Coptic Christian American, but of Egyptian Coptic lineage. Uh-huh. And he's done incredible work exposing the real history between Islam and Christendom. Within his works, he studied at Georgetown for a time. And there's a gentleman named John Esposito there who's largely considered to be, you know, the Goliath in that historical realm. Mm-hmm. And he's just ripped apart the fake history that he's spouted. I mean, he talks about the 700s to I think like 1100s, 1200s as a time of peace and prosperity between Islam and Christendom. And Raymond just goes through the actual history and original Arabic texts. He speaks Arabic, and he just tears it apart. And he sheds light where there is darkness.
0: And it is the left that brings the darkness, isn't it?
22: Oh, isn't it ever, my friend, every day. But the historical perspective is something we overlook all the time. We read a book on a guy with letters behind his name who says that he knows the history, and we take it for what it is. But
0: right.
22: So much of the time, I'm finding it just isn't. Revisionist history, I'd argue, is an even more insidious evil than the fake news propaganda.
0: Well, if Islam is the religion of peace, why is the Islam?
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23: With SRN News, I'm Jason Walker. It's been another bloody night in Ukraine as Russian missile and drone strikes blasted Kyiv and several nearby suburbs. At least 15 people have been killed, 42 wounded. Many of the victims are reportedly children. Democrats facing a significant challenge in Michigan's Senate primary. Haley Brown and Abdul El-Sayed dueling in a very tight race. They're still counting votes this hour. Asian shares have been climbing. Oil prices have been falling after Wall Street rallied to records on Tuesday. Benchmarks jumped more than 3% in Tokyo. Senate Judiciary Committee has voted 12-10 to advance the nomination of Acting Attorney General Todd Blanche to the full Senate. SRN News.
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0: We are undeniable. We are unbossed. We are unbought. And we are coming. A Republican will never be elected in this state ever again once our movement is done.
1: Where is this? Who is that? Wow. Ah, yes. And we have returned on this Tuesday in the United States of America, August the 4th, 2026. Welcome back. We're at 888-630-9625, and we've got a barrel full of fun for you. Since the these people, one of the problems we have is that Democrats get to nominate judges to federal courts, and they've got a long history of picking crooks, frauds, charlatans, politicians, and they pretend to be judges throughout their careers. And they're dishonest at home. They're dishonest at work. They're dishonest in the grocery store. They're dishonest when they're driving their car alone. Maybe silently dishonest, but dishonest nonetheless. You may recall a Democrat that came to Washington, D.C., and his plan was to assassinate Brett Kavanaugh, Supreme Court Justice, and kill two other Supreme Court Justices. And a Democrat judge appointed by Joe Biden said, oh, I think we shouldn't be too harsh with him. He's a girl. All right. And this is because he says, oh, no, now I'm a girl. I was arrested with a gun in front of, he was arrested with a gun in front of Brett Kavanaugh's home with extended magazine. That's illegal. But when you're a Democrat, that's okay. And then another magazine full of ammo and the pistol. And just amazing stuff. And he had kidnapping tools and burglary tools, and he was planning on murdering the Supreme Court Justice. Brett Kavanaugh went to his home, came in from far, far away. And here is the latest story from the Federalist, the good people at the Federalist. Brett Kavanaugh's would-be assassin moved to cushy medical prison known for transing on taxpayer dime. I don't think we should say transing. I think we shouldn't use that ridiculous lexicon. Nicholas Roski is the would-be assassin's name, has been assigned to a detention center that the Biden administration turned into a transgender intervention facility. See, now he's getting everything he dreamed of because the Democrats. Nicholas Roski, the would-be assassin of Supreme Court Justice Brett Kavanaugh, who now identifies as a woman. He identified as a Democrat before, so what's the difference? Has been assigned to a federal medical center, which we like to abbreviate as an FMC, at Fort Worth, Texas, a detention center that the Biden administration turned into a transgender medical intervention facility offering inmates taxpayer-funded gender reassignment surgeries. Hey, congratulations to Nicholas Roski. This is a reward package that the Democrats have set up. Judge Deborah Boardman, a Biden appointee, shirked the federal guidelines for sentencing Roski, who now goes by Sophie. He now goes by Sophie. Of course, Nicholas, Sophie, what's the difference? That's a mental health defense that you've got going on there, mental illness defense. The federal guidelines recommended 30 years to life in prison for his crimes. Instead, Deborah Boardman, the Biden Democrat, gave him only 8 years. Now, you get 8 years for this, you can make parole in, maybe 18 months. Probably not, but maybe 4 years. Probably 4 years, you're just coming to assassinate, and you say, no, I'm a girl, I'm Sophie. And the Biden judge, Deborah Boardman, she says, well, the federal guidelines say 30 years, and we don't want to make an example of them or anything. We want to make an example of Democrat judges instead. So 30 years to life in prison was the federal recommendation, gave him only 8 years. And then Judge Deborah Boardman persistently referred to Roski, a male, with female pronouns. She added, I take into consideration the conditions of pretrial confinement and the fact that she, says she, is a transgender woman. No, he is a man, and will be sent to a male-only Bureau of Prisons facility. A male, that's because he's a male. That's because he's, they've thrown out biology and science and thousands of years of culture, and they've made up a new fantastical land where they all dress up like, you know, what was the, you know, like Psycho, the Bates Motel. The Democrat Party is really the Bates Motel on LSD. The FMC, they call it the medical center, in Fort Worth is male-only, is a male-only facility. And in that, so where she sent him is a male-only facility. And she said the judge, the Biden judge, sent him to a male-only facility, but it's where you go to get chop-chop, and then you come out a lady or something like that. They think so. Anyway, but they're all mentally ill. The judges are mentally ill. Joe Biden is mentally ill. The people that picked them are mentally ill. And then they say, oh, well, the would-be assassin thinks he's a girl and he calls himself Sophie. So now we're going to give him everything he ever wanted. So it's a male-only facility that she sent him to. The sister facility for females, medical federal medical center in Carswell is also in the Fort Worth, Texas area. A federal medical facility, Fort Worth, is designed to care for inmates with, quote, complex medical considerations, end quote, a Biden administration spokeswoman for the Federal Bureau of Prisons said. It's a care level 4 facility, level 4, just like the Wuhan Institute of Virology. That's a level 4 biohazard facility. But the Bureau of Prisons defines that as involving conditions which an inmate is severely impaired and may require daily nursing care. Examples of such conditions are those with cancer in active treatment, dialysis, quadriplegia, strokes or head injury patients, major surgical patients, acute psychiatric illness, there we go, requiring inpatient treatment, and high-risk pregnancy. Maybe he's got a high-risk pregnancy because, you know, for men to become pregnant, that's very high risk. And the Democrats, they keep trying. That's why monkeypox is spreading the way that it is. Roski, the would-be assassin who thinks he's Sophie now, has filed letters to the court discussing his transgender ideation. That's a Democrat word, ideation. And the Bureau of Prisons considers his identification card as transgender, a psychiatric condition. Well, that's true. It is. He also is about 30 years old and only started identifying as female in September of 2025, less than a year ago after he's arrested, as far as court documents show, about a month before he was sentenced. The Democrats, this is, again, a Biden judge, and she's a real piece of work. I'll say work. Real piece of work. So the federal medical facility, Fort Worth and Carswell, where the males and female prisons were, the Biden administration launched a comprehensive taxpayer-funded transgender surgery program for convicted criminals as a reward for, you know, murder and attempted assassinations and things like that, because the Democrats want to incite more of that. And it's not like there have been a lot of transgender shootings or anything. Oh, wait, never mind. You know, I believe this is true. I believe there have been more transgender, self-identified transgender, because you're not really transgender. You're just screwed up. But transgender shootings, murders, mass shootings, terrorist shootings, more of those than there ever were postal workers going postal. And people still use the term going postal, mean you're gone psycho and shoot the place up or something. And it turns out that just in the last few years, I did a quick numbers crunch on that, and it looks like there have been more transgender mass shootings and murders in the name of their politics, and they've made everything politics, right, than there were postal workers going mad with guns back when postal workers were going mad with guns a long time ago. But isn't that amazing? So the Biden administration spokeswoman told the Dallas Express in 2024 that because they're building these medical facilities to do chop-chop on convicted criminals. This will allow us to provide specialized and comprehensive care at a facility already equipped to care for individuals with complex medical considerations. I think primarily what we ought to be concerned with here is that we've got a complex would-be Supreme Court assassin and mass murderer. He wanted to murder three Supreme Court justices. And the Democrats set up a freakazoid mentally ill rewards package for Nicholas Roski, who they like to call Sophie, and say that he is she. This is a rampant mental illness loose in America today. When President Donald Trump took office, he signed an executive order defending women from gender ideology extremism and restoring biological truth to the federal government, banning transgender medical interventions within the federal prison system. Two subsequent Bureau of Prisons memos implemented the order. Well, that's good because the President of the United States heard it. One banned federal funds from paying for any medical procedure, treatment, or drug for the purpose of conforming an inmate's appearance to that of the opposite sex. Well, that's good. Federal Judge Royce Lambert of the U.S. District Court, Washington, D.C., blocked the executive order and both memos from being implemented across the Bureau of Prisons facilities in June of 2025. He stated that the Trump administration is enjoined from enforcing Executive Order 14168 as applied to medical hormone therapy and social accommodations for people in the custody of the Bureau of Prisons, and from enforcing the Bureau of Prisons memoranda implementing Executive Order 14168, and shall provide and continue providing plaintiffs, the members of the class gender-affirming hormone therapy and social accommodations in accordance with Bureau of Prisons policy and practice, in effect, immediately prior to Defendant Trump's issuance of Executive Order 14168, January 20th of 2025. That's Inauguration Day. That's pretty good. Signed on Inauguration Day. And here comes Judge Royce Lambert to say, oh, no, no, we need to keep the genital mutilation of convicted felons in prisons humming along. Can you say humming along in this context? The February 2026 Bureau of Prisons published the Management of Inmates with Gender Dysphoria policy, and it blocked transgender surgeries and hormone therapies for inmates who had not already had such interventions, and created by tapering plan for those who had been on transgender drugs prior to the policy, subject to medical approval on a case-by-case basis. Complications from surgeries already completed would also be treated under the policy. Hey, somebody screwed up your chop-chop. We're going to have to put some bandages on that. Isn't that amazing? So you got your Democrat judge here, this lady, who says, oh, here's the would-be Supreme Court murderer, assassin, planning on murdering three justices. Don't give him a stiff prison sentence. Give him the lightest sentence possible. In fact, an unimaginably light sentence of 8 years, eligible for parole and probably half that time. And sends a message to all the left-wing loons who are stalking Supreme Court justices in their homes, at their homes, stalking their families, threatening their families, threatening the justices. And the Democrats turned that into a sport, attacking their homes, protesting outside their homes, threatening this. Yeah, they're doxing them and then sending mobs out. Armed security had to be increased around at least most of our Supreme Court justices, probably not the left-wing ones because, you know, they're the left-wingers that are looking to murder and assassinate everybody because they're mentally ill. But isn't that an amazing story? Nicholas Roski, but the Democrats call him Sophie, and they call him her because of mental illnesses. And then Judge Deborah Boardman, Joe Biden put in there, says, you know what, let's move this guy, who the judge calls a lady, calls she, to a medical facility where we can spend lots of money helping him with his mental illness to pretend that he's a lady and not a man. Isn't that amazing? Man, oh, Manischewitz. Our Democrat Party. It's really time for the Democrat Party to go away, isn't it? The socialists have taken over, effectively, the party. Even James Carville is leaving the party, but he's not leaving the party. He's just going to say that he's leaving the party. Got to keep in mind when James Carville says things like that, that practically everything he says is a lie and has been for about 50 years. Just ask his wife. We are at 888-630-9625.
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1: Chris Plant here on WTLS, Score 94 and Fun 101. All right, I think I stepped on myself back there. I ran over the end zone going to the last break. I think we were talking about Islam and, terrorism and the mayor of New York and Democrats. And the question that I was putting out there is, Democrats say, oh, Islam is the religion of peace. And Islamists say that, and then a truck bomb explodes. But if Islam is the religion of peace, why is the Islamic world so violent? Might ask that question over tea one day everywhere in the world. All right, and with that, let's go to the – I just wanted to clarify that. Let's go to the telephones. Let's go to Levi calling from Arkansas. Levi. 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
18: 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I wanted to tell you how much I really like your show. 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
1: That's
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1: 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And what do you learn? 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
1: 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How old are you, buddy?
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1: All right, 12. That's good. You're way ahead of where I was when I was 12 years old. I'll tell you that much. That's great. You're a very lucky guy. You got parents looking out for you. Your mom homeschooling you, teaching you, and as part of your education. You get to listen to my fun radio show.
18: Yes, sir.
1: That's so great. And it sounds like you speak very well. You're very polite. You're a very well-mannered young man as well.
18: Thank you.
1: What are you going to do when you grow up, Levi?
18: I want to be a politician.
1: Oh, all right. Well, we're going to have to keep in touch, Levi. That is great. I need to have you check in with me every now and then to update me on your progress, buddy.
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20: With another ARN News update, I'm Leah Brandon. A federal judge has dismissed Priceville officer Gary Chapman's wrongful termination lawsuit. He claimed he was targeted by department leadership. The judge says the complaint failed to clearly connect facts to specific legal claims. Chapman was involved in a high-speed police chase that ended in Hartselle when the man he was chasing crashed into a vehicle and killed a 17-year-old. Chapman was fired for his role in the chase, but rehired by the Priceville City Council 10 days later. And the case against a Birmingham police officer accused of raping a 14-year-old girl is headed to a grand jury. Gregory Thompson is also charged with traveling to meet a child for an unlawful act, first-degree sex abuse, along with the first-degree rape charge. Thompson joined the Birmingham Police Department in 2018 and resigned before he was arrested. After an Onias Law hearing, the judge ordered him to be held without bond. I'm Leah Brandon.
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15: This is Nnamdi Asamoah. 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
21: I'm Dan Loney with Your Money Now. Strong gains led to record closes for the Dow Industrials and S&P 500 today. The Dow picked up 907 points, ending the session at 54,086. The Nasdaq added 671. The S&P 500 gained 136 to close over 7,700 for the first time. Oil prices were on the decline. Treasury Secretary Scott Bessent saying earlier today that there could be an agreement to open the Strait of Hormuz either today or tomorrow. West Texas crude was down 5% at $76 a barrel. Shares of SpaceX rose 10% today in advance of its first quarterly report, which came out after the closing bell. Fiscal second quarter results showed revenue a beat at $7.81 billion, the loss of 9 cents a share in that first quarter as well. Palantir shares today up 29% on the back of its strong earnings report yesterday, and Chipotle shares down around 5% after a report by Bloomberg that jalapenos served at its restaurants in Minnesota may have been linked to a salmonella outbreak. That's Your Money Now.
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1: Chris Plant here on WTLS, Score 94 and Fun 101. All right, we're back. You know, out west they've got these big wildfires going on, forest fires going on, and you find very often it is a matter of the Democrats are too busy grooming children, so they don't groom forests anymore. They don't want roads going through forests where firefighters can get to the fires and put them out quickly and efficiently because, you know, they're environmentalists. So that means a lot of forests have to burn. And Canada, you know, Canada's burning like every year like crazy, to the point where in New York, Chicago, Washington, D.C., we're choking on the smoke from Canadian forest fires. And that's because, you know, liberals in Canada say that you can't have roads going through the forest. And you can't have fire cuts because they're saving the red-cocketed woodpecker or something like that. And always crazy stuff. But they got these big fires going on in the Seattle and area, the Washington State and Oregon. But here is a Spokane, Washington, big fires around Spokane, Washington. And they're burning, you know, thousands of various fires. You combine them like thousands and thousands of acres burning of forests and stuff. Now, they arrested a guy, and they've charged him with deliberately starting one of the fires. It's called the Old Trails Fire near Spokane, and it's destroyed. 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

0: wildfires burning around Spokane, Washington. The Spokane County Sheriff's Office said Monday they arrested Aaron F. Farinucci for arson. He's accused of starting the Old Trails fire. And they've got video of him, and he looks like a Democrat, you know, slovenly and poorly dressed and all that good stuff. Several fires are burning in the area. They've destroyed at least 700 structures and forced more than 60,000 people to evacuate. The fire sparked on Saturday. Farinucci, was convicted, listen to this, was convicted on charges stemming from a 2010 shooting that left his father dead at their home in Mesa, Arizona. So, wait a minute, let me get this straight. In 2010, he shot and killed his father in their home, right? And then the Democrats say, let's let him go. What's the worst that could happen? So he's convicted on charges stemming from 2010 shooting that left his father dead at their home in Mesa. And he was convicted because he shot his father and killed him. Listen to this. The two, father and son, had reportedly been arguing about Farinucci doing the dishes, which eventually led to the deadly shooting, according to the Mesa police at the time. He was later located with a self-inflicted gunshot wound. He did that wrong, though, because he's still with us, before being arrested for the murder. And then he was convicted, of course, and they put him in prison. And then they said, well, let's let him out. I mean, he only shot and killed his father. They were fighting over who's doing the dishes, and apparently he didn't want to do the dishes, so he shot and killed his father. And that's the guy, and then you let him out, and he traveled a little. He went, went up to Spokane, Washington, and then he's been arrested now for starting one of the big fires, and 700 homes been burned to the ground, and all that good stuff. Isn't that amazing? I also want to go back to Levi for a second. Levi, who called in from Arkansas, and a great young man, 12-year-old, homeschooled, and I asked him what he wants to be when he grows up, and he said a politician. He wants to be a politician. That's pretty amazing. That's pretty amazing. And Michael and I were just talking about this. You know, most kids, 12 years old, don't know what they want to be for Halloween. And I got to say, Levi, he knows what he wants to be when he wants to be a politician. Isn't that amazing? Just great. And high five to Levi. That's great. When I was 12 years old, I guess I wanted to get on my bike. And that's about as far as my thinking went. Pretty good stuff, though, Levi. Going to be a politician. Could be president of the United States. That's great stuff. Wonderful stuff. Yeah, so we got these wildfires burning out there, and madness, lots of madness. It's crazy out there. But Levi's great. Levi's great. Took it a 12-year-old calling into talk radio every day. And he's smart and articulate, and he was steady, right? He's good. Good stuff. Going to be a politician. Got to keep track of Levi. Big things going on there. All right, let's go take another phone call, Michael. Let's go to Andy calling from North Little Rock, Arkansas. Andrew, you're on the Chris Plant Show.
1: What's going on, Chris?
0: Hey, man, not a lot. What do you know?
1: Well, yeah, I'm sitting here and I was, you know, just been watching and electing all these socialist idiots into these offices, and you know, I don't know, probably. When you was in school, same as I was in school, there was something they taught, and it was taught in history class. I specifically remember we get onto the subject of socialism and communism and all that stuff, and they said, when socialism, you vote yourself into socialism, but you got to fight your way out. And I can foresee, and I'm 54, and probably within my lifetime, probably another civil war coming. It won't last longer than a popcorn fart, but... I foresee that we'll probably be into some kind of a civil ruckus within the next few years if this keeps going the way it's going.
0: Yeah.
1: What's your thoughts?
0: You're not alone, Andy, and I've got to say, and I've said here before at the microphone, I've said I grew up in a country where the idea of civil war in the United States was impossible. It was inconceivable. That could never be. We had the Democrat Civil War because, you know, the Democrats plantations and the bullwhips and they like rape and still do, they do. And Jefferson Davis was their guy in the Civil War and all that. But that was all said and done. And

0: You know, now it's the Dukes of Hazzard and Daisy Dukes and, you know, Daisy Duke shorts, you know, and all that good stuff. And everything was great. And now the left is here, Andy, and the left has really taken over the Democrat Party. And the left is a everywhere in the world, a chronically murderous, deadly, violent, thieving gang of brigands and criminals. And they are again. You know, look, Andy, honey, you're talking about President Trump was shot at Butler, Pennsylvania, got shot through the ear, turned his head just at the right time. That was a suicide attack by a Democrat trying to assassinate him. Another Democrat arrested in the bushes at the golf course in Florida. Another Democrat rushed the White House Correspondents' Dinner and shot the place up, planning on assassinating. You know, there have been other arrests of people plotting to assassinate. I was just talking about the judge, the Biden judge, giving transgender bonus package, the gift basket to the guy that wanted to assassinate Brett Kavanaugh, the Supreme Court. The Democrats on the Hill are screaming about packing the Democratic Socialist America taking over the Democrat Party, packing the Supreme Court, doing away with the Senate, having the House of Representatives pick the president instead of having a popular vote across the country, giving statehood to D.C. and to Puerto Rico. Everything they're doing. And look, they shot Congressman Steve Scalise and nearly killed him. Right. They tried to mow down the whole baseball field of Republican members of Congress. That was a suicide attack by a Bernie Sanders campaign volunteer. They have their Southern Poverty Law Center has unleashed people to attack the Family Research Council. Andy, our culture is under violent assault by the left, our country, the Republican Party, the mainstream of America. Biology and science are under attack. Our language is under attack, and it's and the left. And Andy, I can't say, oh, that's crazy talk, Andy, because it's not crazy talk. It's, you know, the socialist idiots are out there, and you said, you know, you can vote your way in, but you got to fight your way out, and you learned that in school when you're a kid, you know, with socialism. Look at Venezuela. Look at Nicaragua. Look at every place that you have socialism, and again, the goal of socialism is communism, if you believe Lenin, who knew a thing or two about socialism and communism. And the Democrats, they've adopted these and they're electing, and then our news media, our most corrupt institution in America, Andy, they're praising Mamdani in New York. Oh, he's got such a nice smile. You know, if only Bin Laden had a nicer smile, I think the New York Times would have adored him too. But what are you seeing out there that has you concerned, Andy?
1: Yeah, and on a lighter note, I've got a buddy, you know, with these trans weirdos. It is, and like you say, it is a mental illness from the depths of I don't know where. But anyway, a buddy of mine was telling me the other day. He says, you know, back in he's about my age, a little maybe a year or two older, and he goes, you know, back in our day when we was kids, we had Wonder Woman. He says, but nowadays you got to wonder if it is a woman.
0: Yeah, that's a fact. And that's all the Democrat Party, too. It's 100% on them. Just amazing. What they've done to themselves and to the country is just beyond belief. And at the same time, there is a fun news story, Andy, that you may have caught. The U.S. Army, the United States Army, has already exceeded their 2026 recruitment goals, we just started August, and they've already exceeded the goals. The Army, you know, they set goals every year that we need to recruit this many people to maintain troop levels that we have today. Renewed patriotism and career opportunities fuel Army's biggest recruiting surge in years. Now that's great news, Andy, and you know, because the Democrats are trying to create anti-patriots everywhere. And here's probably another good thing, Andy. There aren't a lot of people from Democrat households joining the Army now, right?
1: Right.
0: But listen to this, Fox News.
1: So didn't the military decide that they wasn't going to let the trans weirdos join the military anymore?
0: Yes. Yeah. Barack Obama and Joe Biden want to put on a musical. They think that the U.S. military should be like a Broadway show, and everybody cross-dressing and high-kicking. But listen to this. More than 61,000 future soldiers have signed up for active duty service in the United States Army, meeting the fiscal year 2026 goals early. And that's an amazing thing. And here and it's right there in the headline, Andy, but what they found is when they ask young people, you know, they have them, they have a questionnaire when you join the Army, why you're doing it, and it's patriotism. Imagine that. So that means, Andy, that means the Democrats are losing the culture war, doesn't it?
1: Yep, that's what it sounds like to me.
0: Yeah, but the Democrats are still out there being severely mentally ill Democrats. SMIDs, we call them SMIDs. But U.S. Army has already reached its fiscal year 2026 active duty recruiting goals months ahead of schedule, marking a dramatic turnaround after years of falling short as military leaders point to renewed patriotism, career opportunities, and a growing sense of purpose among young Americans choosing to serve. Fox News granted exclusive access inside Fort Hood, one of the Army's largest installations, where the commanders and soldiers offered a firsthand look at what they say are driving the recruiting resurgence. Just a few years ago, the Army was struggling to meet its recruiting goals after hitting a low in fiscal year 2022. Recruiting has climbed every year since, rising nearly 38% overall, with the biggest jump coming fiscal year 2025. This fiscal year, the Army has already met its active duty recruiting goals with more than 61,500 future soldiers signing up for service. And the great thing is that when you ask the recruits, why did you join? I say, well, because I'm a patriot, because I'm a patriotic American, and I love my country. And, you know, also there can be opportunities for young people going into the military all over the place, too. So that's a great story, isn't it, Andy?
1: Yes, sir, it is.
0: Doesn't happen all the time. But, you know.
1: No, it probably hadn't happened in a long time.
0: Yeah, but when the good news stories come along, got to, you know, got to take those. Andy, thank you for checking in. We got your calling from Arkansas. Levi called in from Arkansas, too. You don't know him, do you?
1: No, I do not. Just one more question before I let
0: yes,
1: you go.
0: Yes, sir. You bet.
1: When you go make it down to Arkansas for a politics in a pint?
0: Well, that's a fun question. I'd like to do that very much. I'm getting pushed by Chicago to come do a politics in a pint there, and I'd love to come down to Arkansas and do a politics in a pint. I'd have to do my show there for a couple of days, and I think that'd be great. That'd be big fun. I haven't been in Arkansas in a long time. Not since I was down there investigating Bill Clinton and sexual misconduct long ago in my previous life. Yeah. Hanging out with Paula Jones. Remember Paula Jones? I was down there, Little Rock, Arkansas, investigating all that. That was kind of a fun trip. Andy, thank you, and I will, you know, look, I'll bring it up. I'd like to go around the country doing politics and a pint all over the place. I think that'd be great. I'll bring that to the powers, too. Thank you, Andy. We've got economic news. We've got all kinds of news still coming up.
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24: Elon Musk, they're like teenage girls, the Democrat Party. They're very moody, and you never know where they're going to be tomorrow. But they loved Elon Musk, and everybody wanted a $100,000 Tesla to drive around in an electric car, and you can't charge it anywhere. And they loved him, and he was in a Starlink and all this great stuff. He's great. He's the Leonardo da Vinci of the 21st century. He's a miracle, remarkable stuff. And I don't know if you saw this, but here's a story. Iran, they're terrorists. You know, they declared Elon Musk's Starlink, all of his infrastructure, a legitimate military target. And the Forbes people. Elon Musk's companies could be attacked by Iran, state media reports. And they go on television and they say, oh, yeah, we could attack Elon Musk. Anything Elon Musk owns, we could attack. And the Democrats applaud that because the Democrats and Iran, they're in the hot tub together. They're on the same team. Destroy civilization itself. Kill everyone. Steal everything. You know, the usual commie stuff, and then the Islamists, the Islamic Revolution there. But isn't that amazing? Iran has declared that. And I went to look at that story and found from several days ago, Starlink, Elon Musk's satellite system, Starlink declared legitimate military target by official Russian state news. Russian state news and Iranian state news have both said that they're the bad guys. You know, there's a Cold War going on, and actually it's a little bit of a hot war, too. And the Democrats are funding, they've been funding with billions of dollars, Iran's nuclear weapons program, their ballistic missile program, because they're suicidal lunatics, and they despise their own culture, you know, these people. But, yeah, Iranian state media announced that all companies and infrastructure owned by Elon Musk in the Middle East and presumably beyond are considered legitimate military targets. The state-run Fars News Agency added that the assets to the country's military target bank, they've got a lengthy target bank, citing alleged cooperation with the U.S. and Israeli military operations. So that makes Elon Musk a legitimate target. And then Russia, that's Vlad the Impaler Putin. He's just an outright commie KGB guy. And he declares Starlink, Elon Musk's properties, legitimate military targets, Russian state news media. Because, the Democrats are there with, that's the thing about these guys. The Democrat Party's there with them. Also, the stock market, the Dow Jones Industrials today, are on the precipice of hitting 54,000. 54,000 enormous amounts of wealth being created under President Trump. Very close. We're at 53,915 right now. And the Dow is up 737 points so far today. And that's because President Trump likes prosperity.
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25: With SRN News, I'm Jason Walker. A long night in Michigan, now well into the morning hours, as Democrats face a major challenge in the Senate primary. Haley Stevens and Abdul El Said dueling in a very tight race, and they're still counting votes. More bloodshed in Ukraine as Russian missile and drone strikes hitting Kyiv and several suburbs. At least 15 people have been killed, 42 wounded, many of them children. Authorities have arrested a man who was walking the grounds and appeared to be monitoring security at President Trump's California golf course 2 days ahead of the president's visit. L.A. County officials say the man was taking photos as well as videos and had a 16-round magazine with ammo in his pocket and a loaded pistol in the car. SRN News.
0: You owe $10,000 or more to the IRS like Mark?
1: I've been doing home remodeling for 30-plus years, but the economy crashed. I wound up losing my home, losing my job, and on top of that, owing the IRS a ton of money. 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

0: Over the weekend, Trump held a cabinet meeting at Camp David to discuss the situation in Iran. I'm not saying that they're out of ideas, but the best option they came up with was pinning the war on Dr. Fauci.
1: Oh, yeah, Fauci, the news media, they've rallied around Fauci. Fauci takes the fifth 111 times, and the news media rallied around him like he was the hero for pleading the Fifth Amendment 111 times. It's like lying, but different, I think. Little bit different. Whack-a-doodle-doo, I'm telling you. These people. All right, we've got, we haven't gotten to Barack Obama yet, but we'll get to Barack Obama soon. Man, oh, Manischewitz, I am telling you. And we are standing by. I was watching the stock market here during the break, and I believe the Dow Jones Industrials have never hit 54,000 as a number. But that may happen today because we're on the precipice. We're very close to hitting 54,000, the Dow Jones Industrials. Right now at 53,979.96. And boy, 53,979. And the Dow is up more than 800 points so far today. And it may break the 54,000 mark, which would speak to good things, prosperity. It's good for your 401ks and your IRAs and your retirement plans, and it's a good sign for economic health and prosperity and all that good stuff. But with that said, we'll keep our ear to the ground on that. I don't have one of the business channels on, but that's, you know, that's kind of a big deal. Let me get to another. Here's the Breitbart News people. They've got a story today. They've got, it says, Elliot Page. When they say Elliot Page, they're actually referring to a woman named Ellen Page, who used to be an actress, kind of. She was in a movie called Juno. That was kind of an interesting, accidentally pro-life movie. Interesting, but here is now this person, Ellen Page, who was an actress, now says that she is a man, and you can call her Elliot, which is a man's name, but really still Ellen Page. Had some kind of mutilation surgery to remove breast disease and things. But this person, Ellen Page, who now I'm going to keep dead naming, now goes by the name Elliot, pretending to be a male, did a podcast because everybody, you know, did a podcast. And you got to listen to this because here's this person who is, and this is a perfectly mainstream Democrat worldview here, starts saying that we human beings are ridiculous and absurd because we're the only species that doesn't accept transgenderism and transgender. We're the only species, you know, crickets and various marsupials, fish, they all accept transgenderism. Here is the person, Ellen Page, going by the name Elliot Page.
2: The natural world and what we learn in biology class and in terms of it seemingly being this cis-heteropatriarchal.
1: Mm-hmm. Cis-heteropatriarchal.
2: You know, system is, I don't know, mm-hmm. however we'd say that.
1: Mm-hmm. Yeah, however.
2: Is, I feel, used against queer and trans people in terms of us being made to seem maladaptive. There's something wrong with us.
1: Maladaptive.
3: Not real. We're fake.
2: Or we're some modern thing, which is, of course, we know that's not true. We've been, you know, everywhere forever, you know? I feel like as trans people, we're just constantly being gaslit by people. And it's baffling.
1: Being gaslit constantly, they've been around, they've been everywhere forever, transgender people, and we're the only species, you see, we're the only species that that are ridiculous enough to seem to have a huge problem with trans folks. This is Ellen Page.
2: It's human beings are the only species that are, you know, ridiculous enough to seem to have a huge problem with trans folks.
3: Yeah.
2: You know?
1: Folks. Yeah. Well, the because other species don't write books about biology and haven't cracked the genetic code and, you know, chromosomes, and we've mapped the chromosomes. We're geniuses. No other species has libraries filled with books on biology, unless I've missed out on something. Maybe Ellen Page, a.k.a. Elliot Page, could clue me in on this. Human beings are the only species that are ridiculous enough. See, we're the ridiculous ones. To seem to have a huge problem with trans folks. But other species have folks. Let's start with that. Isn't that amazing? These people, I'm telling you. And what other species? And there's a non-interviewer who's apparently a tranny. And nobody asks any obvious questions. These people are mentally ill and ridiculous. And I don't care, except they insist on inserting themselves into everyone else's normal lives. The word normal has actual meaning. It's in the dictionary. And these people are not normal, of course. And that's fine. And you can be whatever you want. Just leave me out of it. Why do I have to be a part of your mental illness? That's really the only problem I have with it, is that you insist on inserting yourself into everyone else's lives. I don't bore you with my sex life all day, every day. And I would appreciate it if you could do me the same favor, because you guys are really something. And when I say you guys, I mean this woman in this case. Just amazing. Now, that's it. And human beings are the only species that are ridiculous enough to have a huge problem with trans. Is that not really a huge problem, to the extent that there's an issue at all? Is because you guys keep making an issue and putting it front and center. But never mind. Never mind all that. But human beings are ridiculous because other species, she says, have no problem with trans folks. But I've been talking about house cats, I guess. Isn't that remarkable? Yeah, otherwise, yeah, we're such a ridiculous species. Yeah. So we've got a few things going for us, though. You know, space travel, instantaneous global communications, and curing diseases, and public health, and all kinds of good stuff. But never mind all that. And looking at this this woman, she looks like some women that I worked with in the news business. You know, a little butch, little tiny, but and trying to look like a guy, gets a guy haircut and wears guy glasses and wears a wife beater T-shirt because, you know, that's what men do. But these people, yeah. And that movie Juno was a fun movie for a moment. It took people by surprise. Just yes, sir. Yeah. And is this person in this movie, The Odyssey, is that true? Oh, yeah, in the movie The Odyssey, that's because they're, you know, doing Homeric classics now in Hollywood. And now, does Ellen Page play a male role or a female role or probably something in between? Yeah, because, you know, Hollywood, it's a crazy, crazy place. Mm-mm-mm. Now, I mentioned earlier, and there are important questions surrounding this. Today is Barack Hussein Obama's birthday. Today's his birthday. And he turns 65 years old today. We're not sure where he was born, but we're pretty sure when he was born. Just kidding. He was born in Hawaii, but it wasn't an American state then. Just kidding. He was born in 1961 on this date. In 1961, and as every school child knows, and as Levi knows in Arkansas, Hawaii didn't become a state until 1959, Hawaii became a state, but he was born in 1961, and they're reportedly in Hawaii to somebody, he's not sure who, but that's a strange thing. And today being his birthday, his 65th birthday, that means that Barack Hussein Obama can start collecting Social Security, which I'm sure he will do because it's other people's money. Actually, theoretically, it's his own money. But it's in the till, and he can start getting free money. And you know how Democrats love free money. Start getting it right away. So we have it. I think we've overlooked this a couple of years. But ages ago, when Barack Hussein Obama first came along, We made a point of celebrating Barack Obama's birthday every year on this date, naturally, because, you know, it's his birthday. And we had, I'd like to say that we produced the song ourselves, but we didn't. We found, I believe I found this, didn't I, Michael? On the on Al Gore's amazing internet, peace be upon him. And correct me if you found it, but it's a Barack Obama specific birthday song that we try to whip out every year, and we do it because we celebrate the man, the myth, the president of the United States, the communist, the jihadi, who launched 1,000 lunatics and the fundamental transformation of America. Better teach the kids to speak Spanish because they're going to open the borders. This is our happy birthday song for President Barack Hussein Obama on his 65th birthday, when he will doubtless start collecting Social Security because there's money in there.
4: Happy birthday!
1: Happy birthday!
4: Happy birthday!
1: Generally, we dance. It's a very dance-worthy song, birthday song.
4: Happy birthday to you.
1: And I can see Brock and Big Mike dancing to this song. Anytime. You don't see a lot of that, of course, but.
4: Happy birthday to.
1: Hey!
4: Happy birthday to.
1: See?
4: Happy birthday to you.
1: It just makes you want to stand.

0: See? There it is right there.
1: Happy birthday.
0: Huda.
1: Happy birthday.
0: Huda.

0: Yeah, they got to have that big ending note there. That's a big, that's good stuff. So there it is. That's to celebrate the 65th birthday of Barack Obama, and I'm sure he was born in Hawaii because it's right there in the thing, and isn't that great? So happy birthday to Barack Obama, and I don't know when Ellen Page's birthday is, but if that person in the Iliad still getting jobs as an acting person. Man, oh man, that is crazy.
1: We also need to be affectionate, and you can see that with Barack and Michelle as well. They do a lot of touching, kissing, even fisting with one another.
0: yeah, that's well, that's nobody wants to see that though. Yeah, and it's true. I guess you can. You can if you want to start collecting Social Security early. You can start collecting earlier than 65, but 65, and he's got to sign up for Medicare now, right? He's got to sign up for Medicare because he's 65, and it's the law; it's mandatory. You can't not sign up for it because it's like that. Yeah, but I think if you want to start collecting Social Security earlier, I guess you can start collecting as early as 62. But I think you get a lot less money. And Brock, he wants more because you know he wants his money. That's the thing about him. So we've got that, and happy birthday to Barack Obama. We don't miss him. We don't love him. He doesn't love us. He doesn't even like us. He doesn't even like our country. You know, it's all that. And when he was president, how was Army recruiting going then? I think not very well. But did they sabotage the Smithsonian museums on the mall and say, hey, let's make it the anti-American History Museum? Let's do that. And they've got their now transgender would-be Supreme Court assassin. The Democrats moved him over to a facility where they could perform surgery on him because they're unwell. We've still got New York grocery stores, the communists coming up, and we've got politics. We've got these politicians that the Democrats are voting for today across the country. You got to hear these people, and even the ones that are not voting for today, like Hong. Why do you hear this Hong woman? The Democrats are running. Ooh.
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0: All right, now the Democrats also, they're in politics, amazingly. There is a, I should note, a press conference going on in Philadelphia right now, federal law enforcement and state law enforcement, uncovering billions in fraud, more billions in fraud. We're being robbed all over the place and have been for years and years. We'll get back to that. And the Dow Jones Industrial Average is perhaps shattering a record today, which is great news for everyone. The media will find a way to spin it negatively. But let's go to this. The Democrats, and her election is next week, but in Wisconsin, of all places, the dairy state, the cheese state, cheeseheads, they've got a socialist that is running for the governor's office in Wisconsin, which is middle America. You know, what's more middle America than Wisconsin? But listen to this, Francesca Hong, like the first half of Hong Kong, right? And here's the headline from CNN. Democratic socialists face a prove-it moment in battleground Wisconsin. And CNN is backing him 100%. Francesca Hong, the Democratic socialist, forget about Democratic, just socialist, leading Wisconsin's Democratic field for governor, could soon test whether the progressive insurgency, it's an insurgency, there's an insurrection going on, that notched primary victories in deep blue districts this summer, like Manhattan, you know, New York City, and you got your communist jihadi there who's here to destroy the world, to see whether they can prevail statewide in a perennial presidential battleground. That's Wisconsin. Polls show Hong, the 37-year-old assemblywoman from Madison. Madison is one of the most left-wing cities in the country. Got a university there and stuff. At the forefront of the field of Democrats vying for the nomination in the August 11th primary to replace outgoing Democrat Governor Tony Evers. The winner is all but certain to take on Republican U.S. Representative Tom Tiffany in November. Hong was already the frontrunner entering the race in July, but the month saw her top two Democratic rival campaigns implode. Just coincidence, I'm sure. Lieutenant Governor Sarah Rodriguez exited amid a campaign finance scandal. Sarah Rodriguez has a campaign finance scandal. Democrats, they, you know, if there's money, they're trying to steal it. That's the rule. And former Lieutenant Governor Mandela Barnes, named for Nelson Mandela by his radical parents. Mandela Barnes dropped out Thursday. You know, he was a terrorist who was put in prison for the terrorist activities and all that. Then he became the president, and he smiles, so the Democrats like him. And I've been in his jail cell, actually, in South Africa. Now, I've got audio for you of this woman. Wait till you hear this one. The Democrats are running for governor in Wisconsin, of all places. This is nuts. You got to hear this woman.
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20: With another ARN News update, I'm Leah Brandon. A federal judge has dismissed Priceville officer Gary Chapman's wrongful termination lawsuit. He claimed he was targeted by department leadership. The judge says the complaint failed to clearly connect facts to specific legal claims. Chapman was involved in a high-speed police chase that ended in Hartselle when the man he was chasing crashed into a vehicle and killed a 17-year-old. Chapman was fired for his role in the chase but rehired by the Priceville City Council 10 days later. And the case against a Birmingham police officer accused of raping a 14-year-old girl is headed to a grand jury. Gregory Thompson is also charged with traveling to meet a child for an unlawful act, first-degree sex abuse, along with the first-degree rape charge. Thompson joined the Birmingham Police Department in 2018 and resigned before he was arrested. After an Onias Law hearing, the judge ordered him to be held without bond. I'm Leah Brandon.
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22: This is Nnamdi Asamoah. 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
23: I'm Dan Loney with Your Money Now. Strong gains led to record closes for the Dow Industrials and S&P 500 today. The Dow picked up 907 points, ending the session at 54,086. The Nasdaq added 671. The S&P 500 gained 136 to close over 7,700 for the first time. Oil prices were on the decline. Treasury Secretary Scott Bessent saying earlier today that there could be an agreement to open the Strait of Hormuz either today or tomorrow. West Texas crude was down 5% at $76 a barrel. Shares of SpaceX rose 10%. 1% today in advance of its first quarterly report, which came out after the closing bell. Fiscal second quarter results showed revenue a beat at $7.81 billion, the loss of 9 cents a share in that first quarter as well. Palantir shares today up 29% on the back of its strong earnings report yesterday, and Chipotle shares down around 5% after a report by Bloomberg that jalapenos served at its restaurants in Minnesota may have been linked to a salmonella outbreak. That's your money now.
1: That'll be $84.52.
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0: A woman, Francesca Hung, who's a socialist, she's a communist, and got a Chinese ethnic background. And she's been elected to the state house in Wisconsin from Madison, Wisconsin, very left-wing Madison, Wisconsin. And she hates everything American. She's just a radical leftist. She hates everything and everybody. She had a Twitter account, and these people always, they're idiots. So she tweeted in 2020, she tweeted out, "Cancel Thanksgiving." You know, Thanksgiving is coming up. "Cancel Thanksgiving. Should have done this in 1621. If it takes a worldwide pandemic for us to realize we should stop celebrating colonialism and the original super spreader event that killed indigenous folks, F-O-L-X, F-O-L-X, killed indigenous folks and women, and apparently women are separate from indigenous folks. So be it," she says. So she wants to cancel Thanksgiving, and she got to a CNN fake interview with a fluffer who's not a journalist at all. And the fluffer, the fake journalist, doesn't actually read the whole tweet, just the first part of it, because doesn't want to make her look bad or anything like that. But it gets better from there, because it's just completely crazy. She wants to abolish prisons and, you know, let everybody loose on the street, because that'll make everything better. Just amazing things. She also hates Christmas. She hates Christmas. She hates Valentine's Day. Just amazing. Amazing stuff. And she goes off on these rants that are very much like Kamala Harris, rants. Yeah, but she's got this cancel thing. And before we get to the cancel Thanksgiving thing and Francesca Hung, and she hates the 4th of July, too. 4th of July, she just tweeted out, "I do not enjoy fireworks." Do not enjoy fireworks because, you know, we need to do that. And she complained, "IT bro, who was working on our computer remotely, changed the background.

0: we weren't invisible enough to those who don't recognize the emotional and physical labor of service work. The worst of humanity comes out from folks, quote, celebrating, end quote, another day capitalism tells you how to show love. This is she, so she hates Valentine's Day, Christmas, Thanksgiving, the 4th of July. She's rather maladjusted, I've got to say. But that's the Democrat Party today. It really is the Democrat Party today. Now let's go, Michael, to the audio, because these people, can I just say, here is Francesca Hong, and this is not in the CNN interview. This is a separate thing. But she's a restaurant owner, and apparently she hates it, and she hates everything about it, and America too. And Christmas and Thanksgiving and the 4th of July and Valentine's Day. She's not happy unless she's not happy, which just makes her a run-of-the-mill liberal Democrat, really. But here's Francesca Hong. You remember FBI Director Comey happened to be walking on the beach and found rocks in a formation, 86-47, you know, due away with President Trump, 47th president. Here's Francesca Hong on the kind of the same topic.
1: In the restaurant industry, when we're out of something, we say it's 86th. And I'd say it's about f-ing time we 86 Trump. He represents the utter failure of our government to keep us safe from threats, both viral and systemic.
0: 86 doesn't mean you're out of something. It means get it out of here. It doesn't mean, oh, we're out of it in the restaurant business. And, you know, that's I'm not a restaurant professional, but I don't think you say, hey, we're out of ketchup. We're 86 ketchup. I know. Agent 86 and get smart. That means you're out of here. But there you go. So she thinks it's in the cursing. She's running for governor of Wisconsin, where they still have some polite people, I think. And isn't that amazing? But there she is. She'd, you know, beeping, got to bleep out her F word because, you know, the Democrats, they're keeping it classy. They're all street garbage, I think, is one of the problems. And then because the Democrat Party goes to CNN and CNN goes to the Democrat Party to perform acts of journalistic gratification upon them. And I want to remind you of the audio that we played yesterday of Dana Bash interviewing Robert F. Kennedy Jr. And it was a very hostile interview where she was stepping all over him and, oh, can't I talk? She's yelling, can't I talk? And said, well, I think you invited a cabinet secretary in to answer questions. And she jumped all over him, and it was rude and amateurish and childish, very high schoolish. But now Caitlin Collins is performing an act of journalistic gratification upon Francesca Hong, who's the Democrat running for governor in Wisconsin, of all places. And I said one of the things she wants to do is ban prisons so there would be criminals everywhere you go. Here is Caitlin Collins performing an act of journalistic gratification upon the Democrat gubernatorial candidate, Francesca Hong.
2: Do you still hold the view that you laid out in May, which was that in a perfect world, it would be a world without prisons?
3: I think talking about what may be aspirational and then understanding the role of the governor, what they can and cannot do. And
0: do you or don't you?
3: Implementable right now. These are different conversations.
0: Why aren't you interrupting her and saying, no, well, just answer the question. Do you still support, but she's going on this Kamala Harris, bubble salad thing that, and she doesn't answer. And Caitlin Collins, she's smiling like they're on their first date together. They couldn't be happier together. Remember me and you. I do. I think about you day and night. I'm sorry. I'm starting to do happy together. But where was the jump in? And she's not answering the questions. Well, I'll tell you about aspirational, a goal of a governor and what can be implemented and how different conversations might be had. And at no point did Caitlin Collins jump in and say, just answer the damn question. Are you still for abolishing prisons? And she didn't answer the question, but she kept going because it's a love affair.
3: If we're going to be serious about public safety and ensure that everyone's human right to feel safe is what we are trying to do, we have to make sure that the system right now that is incarcerating more Black and brown men than any other state in the country right now, where we have our schools are having to go to referenda just to try to figure out if they can keep the lights on. Making sure that we are delivering solutions, not focusing on labels.

0: Their slogans, because governing ultimately is about making sure that we're working with our partners in communities on the issues that they care about.
1: Now, the question was, are you for abolishing prisons? And that's the answer you get. We're, and somehow Wisconsin, she said, is incarcerating more black and brown people than any other state, which I find difficult to believe. She might mean on a per capita basis or something. Well, those people should stop committing crimes. How about that? Just a thought. Maybe fewer crimes would be a good way to go if you're looking for something like that. Isn't that amazing? Mm-mm-mm. And also notice Caitlin Collins not jumping in anywhere, not stepping on Hong, and not demanding that she actually respond to the question that was asked, rather than just babbling incoherently, using words that have nothing to do with the subject that is allegedly being discussed. Isn't that amazing? And you're the Democrat Socialist of America candidate, it's kind of weird. You got a weird relationship with your socialist buddies.
2: You have said you do not support the full platform of the national DSA and that you are not endorsed by DSA National. Which parts of the Democratic Socialist platform do you not support?
0: I think looking at where the Senate is right now, abolishing the Senate when there's an opportunity for us to take that Democratic majority is not practical.
1: Oh, so don't abolish the Senate if we're in the majority. Democratic Socialist Party wants to abolish the Senate and pack the Supreme Court and have the House of Representatives, the unicameral legislature that would be left with, no longer a bicameral legislature, but a unicameral legislature. And they would choose the president, and we wouldn't have popular elections. This is so beneath contempt, third world banana republic stuff. Just extraordinary. So you're not for abolishing the Senate. And she explained, because we, the Democrats, may have the majority in the Senate. That's good enough for her. She wants to allow the Senate to continue to exist as long as the Democrats and the socialists have control of the Senate. Isn't that amazing? So Caitlin Collins, really hard-hitting with a big smile, a little bubblegum smile. And so the Senate, because they want to pack the Supreme Court, they want to do away with prisons, so there are criminals everywhere, and every street is a rolling gunfight across America. Here is journalism at CNN.
2: So you do support the Senate, the Supreme Court, and prisons?
1: What do you mean?
2: The existence of prisons.
0: Yes, I support all those things right now that are helping to ensure that
1: right
0: there
1: now
0: is public safety. But I do believe right now in our Supreme Court that we should be working to expand the court.
1: Working to expand the court. So pack the Supreme Court. We'll keep the Senate as long as Democrats have the majority. And prisons right now, my talking point is that I'm not going to empty the prisons like Venezuela did when they threw all of their Tren de Aragua gang members at the U.S. border, because the Democrats orchestrated that, which leads to more crime and mayhem, and isn't that great? Caitlin got a hard-hitting interview. Listen to this. She doesn't read the whole tweet, which I read to you, the entire tweet, about canceling Thanksgiving. Wants to give it just the short shrift, the kid gloves treatment. Caitlin Collins and Hong.
2: In 2021, you said Americans should cancel Thanksgiving, should have done this in 1621. The post has been deleted. Republicans have been highlighting it. Do you still believe that Thanksgiving should be canceled?
0: I'm a chef, and one of the first meals that
1: chef
0: I made that was for the community when I was 16
1: community
0: was a Thanksgiving
1: 16
0: meal. You know,
1: very good.
0: I always think my hospitality background in owning a restaurant for 7-8 years, that bringing folks around the table to share conversation and build community is always a good thing. But Thanksgiving is also
1: answer
0: a time
1: the question
0: that's incredibly painful for many people in our communities.
1: In our communities, Thanksgiving is incredibly painful for people in our communities. What communities are you dwelling in? As I'm not familiar with Thanksgiving being incredibly painful, because in 1621, Europeans sailed over on big wooden ships, and they found pre-literate, pre-metal people with moccasins, cooking a squirrel over a fire. And they said, hey, let's have a big dinner together. It'll be great. And these people are still miserable about it. You know, what are we, how many, is it going to be five, after 500 years, will you calm down about this? I don't think so. They're angry about Thanksgiving. They don't understand it, but they're angry about it. They know they're angry about it. These people are very unwell. And it continued. It was a CNN interview.
0: I think there I wanted to make sure that people understood that there are multiple views, but you know, views can evolve. And the position that I'm running for
1: answer
0: right
1: the
0: now,
1: question.
0: And I think my background as a chef will actually help me become a better governor that's able to bring more people
1: because
0: to the
1: she's
0: table.
1: A chef. She's going to be a
2: better
1: Hahn,
2: governor. Thank you for joining us. We hope to have you back on, depending on how things go next week in your primary.
1: Yeah. Big root and big smile and no pushback on anything. And, hey, you didn't answer the question. Yeah, but do you still support abolishing Thanksgiving? She didn't answer any of the questions. And the fake reporter didn't push back at all. And it was nothing like the Dana Bash interview yesterday. Isn't that amazing?
3: Your Mr. Job, Secretary,
4: your job
3: is a fierce skepticism toward authority. And
4: yes,
3: you weren't doing
4: I am.
3: That. You were
4: I am.
3: Beating up
4: my
3: on
4: job
3: people
4: is also,
3: who were dissenting.
4: No. Okay. Are you going to, you want to sit here and attack me? Or do you want to have conversations
3: you're sitting
4: about
3: here
4: public
3: and attacking
4: health?
3: Me.
4: I'm not attacking you. I'm asking questions about how to
3: and
4: prevent
3: let me
4: the next
3: ask the question.
1: So that's what a CNN interview sounds like with a member of a Republican administration. And this is what a CNN interview sounds like with a socialist who wants to do away with Thanksgiving and hates Christmas and the 4th of July and Valentine's Day and hates people. But she's owned a restaurant for 8 years, so that'll make her a good governor. Something like that. That's our media. All right, Michael, let's take a phone call. Let's go to Mike calling from Gainesville, Virginia. Michael, you're on the Chris Plant Show.
5: Well, good morning, Chris Plant. Good to talk to you.
1: Hey, Mike. Welcome.
5: You know, this is the eve of the announcement of Mitch McConnell being dead, don't you? Tomorrow's
1: Hump
5: so? Day.
1: You think so?
5: I think
1: so. Okay. We're going to learn tomorrow that Mitch has been dead for months now.
5: I don't know if they'll admit that he's been dead, but he's been on life support for quite some time, and they'll probably admit that offhandedly. You know, messaging is a big issue, and you keep saying that messaging is vitally important, and the Republicans keep getting it wrong. Mm-hmm. And while you were sailing the Adriatic on the Love Boat last week, Josh did his best with Anthony Fauci to try to get him to answer questions, and he was taking the fifth. And they all knew he was going to take the fifth. And I said this to Patrice on WUKA on Friday when she was hosting your show for you. It's just amazing that they didn't ask Anthony Fauci the most basic question that they always try to get Republicans with is, Mr. Fauci, do you believe that Joe Biden won the 2020 election? That would put Fauci in a very rough spot, that he would take the fifth on that, making it sound like winning the election was some sort of a criminal act that he engaged in by forcing us to use mail-in ballots or mail-out ballots because we were all suffering from COVID protocols.
1: Right.
5: So he would probably stammer and look at his lawyer like, is that the one question I can try to answer?
1: No, but you know, you can't. Once you plead the fifth, you can't answer any question. That's why they kept asking him, what color tie are you wearing? And, you know, questions like, what color is the carpet in front of the dais here? Because once you start pleading the fifth, you can't deviate from that. Otherwise, you're sunk.
5: Right. Well, he had an opening statement. So whether that's all true or not, I don't know. They're going to litigate that, I'm sure. But, you know, Rush Limbaugh was very good at telling the Republicans and the right wing what their messaging should be. He was a good advisor, sort of preemptively, to tell them this is how you handle the upcoming situation.
1: Yeah.
5: And I think they sort of missed a big opportunity with the Fauci hearing, where they could have had a whole string of political questions, partisan questions that they could have put to him, and he would have obviously taken the fifth. But those sound bites would have been useful in the upcoming midterm elections for everybody to be record, getting him unwilling to answer these questions were political hot potatoes.
1: Well, that's the thing about the Republicans, Mike. They're not good at politics. That's been a problem for quite some time now. Thank you, Michael. Good, strong stuff.
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1: 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Now, the Dow Jones Industrials have broken 54,000 today. I believe that's a new record. And an amusing story out of Ireland. The Irish left-wing government in Ireland is very anti-Israel, very anti-Israel. And Alon Levy is tweeting out today, the Irish government bought a new 53 million euro jet. There it is, beautiful looking jet. And insisted on removing from the jet an Israeli-made navigational system. Now the plane can't land in the fog. And it's Ireland. You know, they're known for fog. There's a lot of fog and stuff going on there. These people, I'm telling you. You know, anti-Semitism comes in many forms. I know. I want to go to. I want to go. We have so little time. Let's go anyway. Let's go to the phones, Michael. Let's go to Margot calling from Illinois. And Margot, I've got all of about 30 seconds for you, but I saw you on the board and wanted to get you in.
18: Oh, well, I'm just wondering if Francesca Hong wants her IT guy to use the same background for her as he used for Tim Walz. Tiananmen Square, the day they squashed 3,000 people.
1: Yes, the Tiananmen Square. That's right. Well, he loved Tiananmen Square. Yeah, these people are just freaks, aren't they, Margot? What is going on? And Wisconsin of all places. You're in Illinois. You know, Wisconsin is supposed to be a place for normal people, isn't it?
18: Well, it's supposed to be, but, you know, we're getting used to weirdos all over the place here.
1: We sure are. Yeah, man, oh, man. Margot, thank you. Have a great Illinois day. It's August. It's a beautiful time of year. Isn't it great? We've got madness in it. No Israeli navigation system. Good idea, guys.
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19: With SRN News, I'm Rich Thomason in Washington. It's a race that was supposed to be a lot closer than it was. In the Michigan Democratic primary, leftist U.S. Senate candidate Abdul El-Sayed leads establishment candidate Haley Stevens by a slim margin. Or before the vote, polls had given El-Sayed double-digit leads. Elsewhere, Democratic Congressman Wesley Bell has defeated former squad member Cori Bush in the Missouri primary. Backed by President Trump, Ty Masterson has won the Republican gubernatorial nomination in Kansas. President Trump says a deal on the Strait of Hormuz could come soon, perhaps as early as today or tomorrow. The Russia-Ukraine war rages on. At least 17 people killed, scores wounded, in an overnight Russian ballistic missile barrage on the capital, Kiev. The Dow futures up 134 points. NASDAQ futures down 12 points. More details, srnnews.com.
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3: 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Even though you walk every day, Dana does say you can make small adjustments to immediately improve your walking mechanics. 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
8: 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Astronaut Neil Armstrong was born on this day, and Dick Clark took his local teen music show national. American Bandstand made its network debut on this day in 1957. Many of us set the thermostat in the refrigerator for our own personal preference. Some like the milk ice cold, some like the butter not too hard. But what's the ideal setting? Experts say 40 degrees is the warmest constant temperature recommended for food safety. 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And here's another refrigerator tip. Don't overstuff it. 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
11: Wake up!
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16: It's Wednesday, hump day, the 5th of August, 2026. Welcome into the show, the Wake Up Call on WTLS, Score 94, Fun 101, and Facebook. With you weekday morning, 6 till 9, replays every night at 6. 68.7 degrees, it says, as we get started with you this morning. Let's check out the forecast. And for today, a slight chance of showers between 10 and 4. I love it when they do it like this. A slight chance of showers between 10 and 4. Then a chance of showers and thunderstorms after 4. High 92. All right. Then it says a chance of rain 40%. But if it's slight, I've always considered slight to be 10 to 20%. If it's 20%, I'll say 20. If it's slight, it's probably around 10 or somewhere between 10 and 20. Anyway, 30% chance of rain tonight, low 73. Tomorrow, it's 30% and a high of 93. Looking to the weekend, 93 Friday, 93 Saturday, 93 Sunday. It's 73 right now. That's about where we're going to start all week. All right, let's see. Breaking news. Trey Taylor, I'm coming in for Shane, but I couldn't find my keys this morning. I'm on my way. See, I didn't know. I just kind of show up and hope for the best. Usually Shane will let me know, or Trey. Thank you, Trey. Glad you're feeling for Shane. Don't know what's going on there, but we'll get by. I'll get by. Good morning, Sean, watching on Facebook. Appreciate you checking in. One of our regulars. Thank you, sir. See, right here is when it's good to have a co-host. You can take a sip of this Joe and not have dead air. So I'll just slop it around on the air. This day in history today is National Work Like a Dog Day. Every day. You know, I don't work that hard. I'll admit it. I'm lucky enough to be able to come down and do a job and do this morning show and then leave and go lay down all day. I'm kidding. It's not that bad. Not quite. I've got my, own schedule, but I do have to get things done. If I don't do them, somebody else is not going to come in and pick up the pieces. But yesterday was a kind of a long day. I don't think it was work like a dog day. I enjoy what I do, but yesterday I did go and spend most of the day working on things for the radio station. I got here, about 6 o'clock, like usual, do this radio show. This is one part of what I do. It's the fun part. There are other things I do I enjoy, don't get me wrong, but this is what's the best. So we did some, if you asked me what I did yesterday, so we had, I had some general things I do outside of the radio show. We had Jeff Lynn, who was with Central Alabama Community College, come in and talk with us. If you didn't get to hear this, he's the president of Central Alabama Community College, and we're talking about bringing a branch, or starting classes at least for Central Alabama here in Tallahassee, which I think is an awesome thing, and it looks like it's probably going to happen. He's working on that. He's, heard it from the horse's mouth, as they say. The president says that we're working on it. They're working on it. And he was meeting with Dr. Brock Nolan, who will be a guest tomorrow, our superintendent. We're getting ready for the school year to start, Tallahassee City School. After he got through with us, he had a couple of places to go, and he was going to make his way back around to the board office here in Tallahassee to talk more about that. Well, I wrote an article. It's on Tallahassee Times. You haven't seen it. And Joy Wigginton, the mayor, had already brought this up, and I had shared that also. But there was a few more details that we got, and then kind of a follow-up story. You can read that again, TattleseeTimes.com. And, you know, I record these things. We do a lot of production. They're just, we don't snap our fingers and things end up on the air. Some of these live things do. But, you know, record a couple of things. Clint McBroom came in and did his devotionals you hear on WTLS. They are pre-recorded. It doesn't actually walk in the studio at 7:15 and do this live on the air. It's recorded. So we did those. And then I went over to Neptune. And Neptune's been a great sponsor of WTLS as long as I've been around. You know, they sponsored when I was a kid coming up. They've been, you know, great corporate citizen, as I put it. And every year, this has become an annual thing. We do these personal profiles, kind of the employee, you know, they call them members. I'm a member of Neptune. They're a team is what I put on the ads. Meet a member of the Neptune team. That's the way the commercials came out. And you hear these on the air. We run them all the time. And I talk to some of the folks. I get to know some of these guys. And yesterday they were like, you know, I've done it before. You know that. I said, well, I've been doing these things, these recordings, for over 25 years. And a lot of these people, I go and I look in the wall, shows people have been, there's this Shaneyfelt guy. I remember that guy was there when I worked during the summers many moons ago when I was in college. They gave me a summer employment, helped put me through school. I'm also grateful for that. That guy's been there 53 years. His name's up there on the plaque that's got all these names of these people. Most of these people have been there for a long time. It's a great place to work. You'll hear them all say that. I like Neptune. It's a great place to work. Well, why do you know that? Well, they've been there for 30, 40, 50 years, some of them. You know, you don't stay somewhere for 50 years if you don't like the place. I hope you don't have to, at least.
11: You wasn't old enough to remember when they opened.
16: Yeah, Neptune. I wasn't. It was 72, I think. I was a baby.
11: I was
16: just
11: 6 years
16: born.
11: Old, and I remember, I can't remember if George Wallace come, that the speaker that was there.
16: He probably did. You know, my grandfather helped with the Neptune, helped to come together.
11: Mm-hmm.
16: He would work for the state and work with Governor Wallace, as you mentioned. So, yeah, he probably was here. I've never actually heard that.
11: I can remember standing out here kind of in the field. It's kind of to the left if you're looking at Neptune. And all that, you know, this big crowd was there. And they were handed out, like, lid meter, the lids of the meters, you know, that's, you got one of those as a souvenir.
16: Well, if you go dig in somebody's yard in Tallahassee or in some other country, you're probably going to see a Neptune water meter under there. It's number one in the world.
11: Yeah.
16: So they are manufactured right here in Tallahassee. You know, and I mentioned the CACC president being on yesterday and some of these programs they're trying to put together in the classroom to get people ready for the workforce is based primarily on the connection to these industries in Tallahassee, like Neptune and GKN and everybody else. And then there's about 2,000 people that work in this complex. Yeah. It may be a small town, but that's a pretty big workforce in this industry-driven, you know, area that we are now. But it was a fun time over there yesterday. I recorded these. You know, you get the guys coming in and the folks that work there. And I got some interesting takes, so I come back and produce these. And I went back, got some from the second shift. I thought that was a good idea to get some different flavor there. I worked like a dog yesterday after I did all that and a couple other things I had to do. It was 6 o'clock. I put in, you know, 6 to 6 all day. Now, a lot of it was over there at Neptune and doing other things in between, but I worked like a dog since it's national work. Like, I can tell you, I don't usually go from 6 to 6. Let's just put it like that.
11: Me losing my keys was me working like a dog yesterday. I took my dogs up to the lake to bathe them. So when I come back, one of them didn't want to get in the water. So I said, well, I'll just bathe her at home. So at that, I laid my keys out on the back chairs because I didn't want to get them wet. And I forgot to pick them back up.
16: Well, what's up with Shane?
11: Talking about working like a dog, Shane said he was working a chainsaw yesterday. And
16: he didn't feel like coming in.
11: He said he just said,
16: he knew then he wasn't going to make it.
11: He said it was hot, man, and it just wore me out. And he called. And luckily, I had left my phone in the truck. And when I went out to look at my truck at 8 o'clock, or it was 9 o'clock, he had texted me at 8 o'clock.
16: Oh.
11: And I finally made a call. I said, hey, man, I can't. I just got to confirm that you're not going. Both of us don't need to be there.
16: Yeah.
11: So he said, no, man, I was working the chainsaw. I had a big limb fall down, and, man, I just
16: Y'all can text me. I'm usually up at 9 o'clock. Just let me know. Well, I know who's coming. See, I got Shane Yankee's intro on this morning. Everybody's like, "Where's Shane?"
11: That's all right.
16: Like Trey Taylor, and then all the radio. You heard that? Everybody turned off the radio. Shane's not on the radio's just all went off. That swishing noise.
11: Yeah.
16: Let's see. National Underwear Day.
11: All right. That is if you wear it.
16: Oh, gosh. Celebrates the ultimate foundation of every outfit. Toss out the old worn-out pairs. Upgrade to comfortable, high-quality fabrics. Embrace self-confidence from the inside out. National Underwear Day. Boxers or briefs?
11: I'm that boxer type, that new dry fit type of underwear.
16: Are you boxer? You're a boxer brief guy.
11: Yeah, boxer.
16: That middle ground.
11: That middle ground. Yeah. That I just like that new dry fit type of underwear. It just it breathes a lot better, and that way you don't get the swamp behind.
16: Oof.
11: Thank goodness for anti monkey butt powder.
16: Thank God. National Oyster Day as well.
11: All right. Well, you know, here's the thing about National Oyster Day. Well, I was talking about this the other day, and this young person came up to me and said, I'm going out, and we're supposed to try oysters today. I said, now, are you going to eat fried oysters, or are you going to eat raw oysters? Well, I think we're going to eat some raw. And I said, well, listen, I'm totally against eating oysters without R in the month. And I said,
16: you do believe in that.
11: Oh, I do believe in that. But, I mean, you look at all this stuff. Look.
16: People gotten really sick.
11: I'm skeptical. I'm skeptical about eating them in September because it's now drifted. The summer has drifted kind of into September. Because one of the last years that I was had the gin, it was like 100 degrees in September.
16: Oh, yeah. Yeah, it's hot.
11: Our heat index.
16: Is it because of the hot months? Is that why that myth is?
11: It's that bacteria. Yeah. The bacteria grows. That, you know, a while ago they was talking about, I don't know what it was, the Farmer's Almanac, talking about keeping your refrigerator below 40 or below.
16: Yeah.
11: Because it keeps the bacteria from growing in your, slows the bacteria from growing in your refrigerator.
16: Well.
11: So that's my.
16: I had some. We went on vacation last week. You know, but they were they're Rockefeller, oysters.
11: Yeah,
16: Rockefeller.
11: Well, they're cooked, though.
16: So that's what I'm saying, char grilled. So I think that's a little bit, yeah, it's obviously not raw.
11: Yeah.
16: But I would say for the guy, if you're trying to break him in first time, you know, to eat it just raw without anything,
11: no.
16: I don't know if you got to break them in.
11: Right.
16: I think I'd try them Rockefeller. You can't beat, you know, the grilled or char grilled oysters.
11: No.
16: At least that would be my number one pick.
11: Yeah, that's it.
16: You know, if you want to try to get him where he likes it. But if I do it all raw, you got to have the cracker and the horseradish and, you know, cocktail.
11: Right.
16: That's what makes it really good.
11: Exactly.
16: I don't really like them fried. I'll eat them fried, but I've gotten where I don't even like to try to eat much fried stuff.
11: I can eat them any kind of way.
16: they're good. Don't get me wrong. A lot of people can't stand them. You know, notable events from this date in history, August the 5th, 1861, President Lincoln signs the first income tax in law. What did he do that for?
11: Yeah. Crazy.
16: Why? Jeez. So I guess at some point after that, they said the only two things in life that make it worth living. No, that wasn't it. It says the only two things that you can say
11: count on is death and taxes.
16: There you go. Yeah. Was that Franklin that said that, Ben Franklin? He would have been dead by then. It seems like Benjamin Franklin's credited with everything. When did he die? Something would have been before 1861, maybe. I don't know.
11: Let me see.
16: Yeah.
11: When did Benjamin Franklin die? When did Benjamin Franklin die? 1790, April 17th.
16: Right. Definitely well gone by then. Ask who came up with the line, death and taxes.
11: Who came up with the line of, you can only count on death and taxes? I reckon that's how you say it.
16: That'll work.
11: That's Benjamin Franklin.
16: It was Franklin. So they were taxing us before then. It was taxes for income tax. Apparently right. There was that something about the Boston Tea Party and all that too?
11: Yeah,
16: maybe.
11: Yeah.
16: Maybe I'm not thinking back so far. And it's just, income tax was put into law in 1861. Guitar, teen good and firm feeling women. That's the only two things in life that make it worth living, according to Waylon Jennings. What was it? Guitar, tune good, and firm-feeling women. Which was a better line? You know, Benjamin Franklin or Waylon Jennings? I'm thinking two things here.
11: I think down to reality. Firm women, you know, firm-feeling women are, you know, that's true. I like a good firm woman.
16: Continuing on, I got one.
11: So, I mean.
16: Yeah, he said he put it in the plural tense, you know, firm feeling women.
11: Well, that's probably when he was out honky-tonking at the honky-tonk.
16: Good old Waylon.
11: Snuggled up one out on the dance floor.
16: Well, Waylon, you know, walked out of the We Are the World session. He was in there, but he got tired of the shenanigans and he left.
11: No, really?
16: Yeah, he's not on the song because he quit right in the middle of the session. I'm not doing this anymore. First electric traffic light installed in Cleveland, Ohio. This is on there every year. We've gotten used to this one. 1914. American Bandstand. Oh, some Barry Manilow for you today. 1957. Debuts on the ABC network.
11: What happened? 1950. Was Dick Clark the...
16: You know what? He I think he was. The guy was...
11: In 1957.
16: I believe so. I would think probably, yeah. He was like 7 years old when he was doing that. I don't know how old he was. Dick Clark. Let me look at this. Who was the original bandstand host? I'm pretty sure it was Dick Clark. He would have been so young.
11: Had have been in his 20s, right?
16: I would think so. American Bandstand, 1952. There's a picture of him. He looks quite young there. Dick Clark hosted the most popular years of the program. So maybe he wasn't the very first host, according to this. Said he took over in 56. When did the show come on the air?
11: 57, didn't it?
16: Yeah. Now I'm confused. That's your AI answer. You know how AI is. Says he was on the show before the show was on the air.
11: Oh, he's just like.
16: I mean, it's in 56.
11: He was back here picking out the records you lip sync to?
16: It's this. It was known as Bandstand.
11: Oh.
16: In 52 till 57 when it became American Bandstand. So, he wasn't the only host. There were some others. He was there almost the entire time, but there were three guys before him and another guy after, apparently. It says Bob Horn, Lee Stewart, Tom Mamarella, and David Hirsch were other hosts of the show. But he hosted it for, like, forever. And it was called Dick Clark Productions for most of it.
11: What?
16: You know, the one problem with the show, at least to me, was that when they performed, it was all lip sync, all recorded. Mm-hmm. I would like to have seen the live, but they didn't do that, you know?
11: Yeah.
16: Would you, you know, if you got a show, you got a performance, and the guy's on the stage, what, you want him to be live?
11: Yeah.
16: Hey, but they always played the recorded version
11: of
16: the song.
11: Just that, why would you want to come on and not show how great an artist you are because you're lip syncing?
16: Yeah.
11: Come in there and introduce some, you know, some crazy stuff.
16: We're going hopping, bump, we're going hopping today. And that wasn't the theme song forever. Obviously, that song came a little bit later. Let's give some good morning shout-outs to Jamel. Hello, sir, just logged on. Christy watching on Facebook as well. Ruth Ann, hello to you today. And BLT, who says, oysters are good.
11: Hmm. What happened to, I mean, what, you know, back in the day, dancing, That's what I say is wrong. One of the things that's wrong with America right now is we don't dance together anymore.
16: You don't think the kids don't dance anymore?
11: I mean, you used to have to go out and, you know, after the home football games, you used to have to go, you know, if you wanted to be popular and be in school, you had to go to the dances and dance and learn how to dance and do those things. Did you go to those dances?
16: I mean, a few, didn't do much dancing, but I went to them. You know, they used to have this thing called the straight dance, STRATE.
11: Oh, yeah.
16: You know,
11: yeah.
16: But it was about being straight, not doing drugs or alcohol.
11: Yeah,
16: that kind
11: I remember
16: of stuff.
11: That.
16: And that was the one they used to have at the rec center when we were in school. That was the line, straight. And they gave a T-shirt for it as well.
11: Well, they had the Heart Foundation dance. They would always always had that. But when I was a kid, and we started, I started going to dances over in the old rec center over by your old house.
16: Oh, yeah.
11: And I remember you could go to the dances when you in the sixth grade. I started going to dances in the sixth grade.
16: Yeah. They have middle school dances now.
11: Yeah. And I remember the first time that I ever danced with a girl and who it was.
16: And?
11: Terry Chandler. She come up and asked me to dance.
16: Oh, like Sadie Hawkins.
11: Well, I'm at Wallflower standing over there and Terry Chandler, and she was popular. She was a cheerleader and stuff. And she said, "Hey, you want to dance?" I was like, "Yeah." You know, man, I finally got to, get those moves going. I've been listening to my Saturday Night Fever album for a good year by then, and well, I broke it down out there.
16: The rest is history. You said you were, what'd you call yourself, a dancing machine?
11: Yeah, but you know who I danced with? I had a long streak with my good friend Lacey Brewer that every time we promised each other we'd always dance at the dance, at least one dance for everything. And we did that for probably after the sixth grade, probably seventh till probably about, the 10th grade when you got your driver's license and you quit going to the dances because you was out chasing women.
16: Yeah.
11: So.
16: Well, karaoke. I didn't have that lined up for today with Shane. He won't sing. So let's see. I got one for you. Let's see if you know this one. All right. I think this might work. Question is, how do you spell it? All right. There it is. Since we were doing Luckenbach, do you remember this song? Luckenbach, Texas?
11: Luckenbach, Texas.
16: Willie and Waylon and the boys. See, we could do it. I could do Waylon. You could do Willie.
11: Okay.
16: All right. All right. I mean,
11: now who am I going to be doing? I'm going to be
16: you
11: doing
16: do Willie.
11: Yeah, I got to pinch my nose.
16: Because you may not know this song that well, so I'll get it started. It is really Waylon's song, and then Willie comes in. Waylon and the boy. All right, here we go.
11: All right.
16: I think he starts off cold.
11: Let me get my thing. Let me get my willy going.
16: The only two things in life that make it worth living is guitars tuned good and firm feeling women.
11: Yeah.
16: I don't need my name in the marquee lights. I got my song.

0: Well, man. Willie and Waylon, they were kind of a combo there for a little while. Thank you. Good job singing, Trey and Michael said. Brian from Eclectic, his standards are quite low. Thank you, sir. Sean, thank you. Sean liked it. Smash, he says. Thank you, Sean. Jamel. He's talking about dancing still. Okay, I'm going back. I'm going to go back.
1: Oh, is he going back to that?
0: He said in big cities, they called them red light dances.
1: Red light dance.
0: Do you know what that is?
1: No.
0: I'm assuming they dance at the red light. I don't know.
1: Oh,
0: get out of the car
1: dancing.
0: And start dancing at the red light? Is that what they do?
1: Well, you know, back in the day, I mean, you American Bandstand come on first, and then you had the Soul Train.
0: Oh, yes.
1: Man, I love the Soul Train.
0: That too. Good morning, Joy, watching on Facebook. Thank you, sir. Cynthia, hello to you, too. She just checked in there. Good morning to you. All right, let's see. Scratch that one off the list.
1: Oh, you were talking about movies the other day. Last night I was sitting there and I was flicking through, you know, stuff to watch.
0: Yeah.
1: Come up on American Graffiti.
0: Oh, yeah.
1: Me and Shane started talking about it. That's one of those movies, those old movies, I think that young people need to watch.
0: Yeah, it's a classic for sure. Got Wolfman Jack in there.
2: Wolfman Jack, that is Wolfman Jack. Yeah, we're going to rock and roll yourself to death.
0: That's him.
1: Boy, I just busted up my arm.
0: Karaoke pinching the nose didn't work. Pinching my ears did, though, said Joy Foster. Yeah. You bring up the movies there. I did watch that Michael movie.
1: Oh, did you?
0: And I didn't think it was that great. I don't know why. Maybe my expectations were higher. It was just a very average movie. And as much as I like Michael Jackson, his music especially, I was hoping for more. Have you watched it yet?
1: I watched about three quarters of it. But I'm like you. It started lagging.
0: And I thought it was moving along pretty well at the beginning. They start in Gary, Indiana, where he's born. And I was like, good. It's progressing at the right pace. And then it just stalls. And I'm just looking at my phone and find myself dozing off in the middle of the movie. I mean,
1: it seemed like when you got to the part where he broke off from the Jackson 5, that it was going in a good direction. And, you know, you could feel... You could feel it like, okay, we're fixing to get into what's really made him break away from him. It started saying, well, he wanted to break out on his own because he wanted to go a different way. But from that point on, it just started lagging.
0: Think they're going to tackle the rest of his life at some point in the next, like a sequel or something?
1: I don't know.
0: Because they stopped before they got to all the other stuff at the end. And I think they definitely have opened the door for a backup to try to make more money. It's just the way things work.
1: Well, I was listening, me and my wife, when we were going to down to Point Clear the other day, I was listening to a podcast, and it's called Body Bags. I don't know if y'all ever heard of that.
0: But I have not.
1: But they were talking about, it was the Michael Jackson, and it was just these guys talking about it and saying all these people, everybody who has ever used the sleeping drug, fentanyl or pepper? I can't even say it.
0: So the thing he took that killed him.
1: And Prince took it and prepanol or something like that. I forget what it is. Nobody's lived through it.
0: No, at some point it gets you.
1: Why would you think that you're the, I can go. But it makes a lot of sense, and I've never thought about this, is when your body is put to sleep, the body stops everything.
0: Propofol is what
1: propofol.
0: It's called.
1: Yeah.
0: I had to look it up to make sure.
1: Yeah. So propofol, it doesn't let you rest. It just shuts your body or other organs down that, you know, it's not getting the right amount of
0: oxygen. It's an anesthetic, and that's why, you know, when you get anesthetic,

0: I want to listen to a good. That's because they go through all that him talking about it's the milk because that propofol. What did you say?
1: Propofol
0: has a milky. It looks like milk in the vial. And he's like, I want some milk. And he would say that I need some more milk. Mm.
1: And I was kind of a sad story, really. You know, with some of these folks that get into that stuff, and then they have people that'll do whatever they ask them to do, and it killed him.
0: Well, I have learned sleeping, you've got to have good sleep. And as I've gotten older, I've learned that you go to bed earlier, you can get some better sleep. I sleep better from about 9:30 to about 1 o'clock. I mean, I'm in deep sleep.
1: Hmm. Well, it depends on who you are. There's some people that struggle with it every single
0: day. Sometimes, but my dogs are generally going to wake me up about 3 o'clock because one of them is going to have to go out. I'll hear them over there, and I'll have to get up and go let them out so they can go to the bathroom. Then I'll go back to sleep. So,
1: Wild Gene on the song is better than an alarm clock. you can't hit the snooze button, he said. He up and at him this morning. Well, good morning, Wild Gene. Hope to see you tomorrow doing his Wild Gene's Clowning Time show.
0: Wild Gene's making a comeback.
1: Yes, he is.
0: Yeah, I think Susan's kind of lit a fire up under him, right? Yeah,
1: maybe that's it. I don't know. He was coming in a couple times before that, but maybe that helped.
0: Yeah, I think so.
1: Candace, good morning to you watching on Facebook, and Cindy, too. Thank you, Cindy. She says congrats to Laurel Taylor, Laurel Taunton. She is grit, butter and grit, advanced last night. America's Got Talent. Thank you for noting that. I did see that. That's great.
0: All right.
1: I mean, they are making some noise there, aren't they?
0: I tell
1: Think
0: you
1: about
0: what.
1: It. Yeah. And they sounded great. I saw the video that Laurel shared yesterday. They are good harmony, the two of them together. Not quite good as Waylon and Willie a minute ago, but pretty good. I mean,
0: We should have got them to do a little karaoke down here.
1: Well, we got them coming to Tallahassee. They're doing that thing at the Mount Vernon. Can't wait for that. Going to be a big show. If you hadn't gotten your tickets, you might want to get them now while you can, because that place is probably going to sell out pretty quick with them coming in, as big as they are now. They're national talent.
0: Exactly. Hey, that's what you want. I mean, you want that. I mean, that's a lot like Ella Langley's put Hope Hull on the map right now.
1: Yeah, right.
0: I mean, let's put Tallahassee back on the map. Make sure that they, when they go in there, they sign the wall in there like Hank Williams did, so you know we have that famous
1: good point. Yeah, we need to make sure they do that somewhere.
0: Yeah, maybe they need to get it like a picture or something like that, or put it something you can sign and put it in there with Hank Williams.
1: It's a thought.
0: Yeah.
1: Appreciate all the messages. Oh Lord. Oh man. He did. This is a video. I won't have time to play it, but there you are. Looking like Elvis. We are having Andy Norman performing this weekend at the Mount Vernon. Maybe he can let you come up with that butterfly collar on and everything and the chain and taking care of business. You'll be doing that.
0: The butterfly collar. Leisure.
1: Saturday night at the Mount Vernon Performing Arts Center.
0: Leisure suit.
1: Yes. We got a lot coming up this week on the show as we continue with it. Today we got Jerry Cunningham back in the saddle again for the Chamber Chat. We'll look forward to talking to him. Big golf tournament to get his report on that. They just had Brock Nolan, the superintendent we mentioned, coming on tomorrow to talk about the school year starting next week. Teachers are back. And Don Day will be in the studio with us on Friday. The country music DJ legend. He was at Montgomery Radio for a long time. Got to work with him for a short time. Susan worked with him. We know him real well. Good guy. He's going to be emceeing the Andy Norman show Saturday. He'll be in to talk about it. I got a couple of tickets. And I tell you, I haven't really mentioned anything about it yet. I'm going to give a couple of these tickets away. And these are going fast. If you're interested, why don't you send me a note, text, or just put up something on our Facebook. I'll take all the names that I receive, and we'll put them in a big jar and draw a name for two tickets to the show Saturday night at the end of the week when Don comes in on Friday.
0: All right.
1: So y'all can log. And as a matter of fact, I can take the names that have already been on there this morning. Cindy Taylor, not Taunton. Well, here's the thing. It is actually Taunton. Her name is Laurel Taunton, but she has gone by Taylor, and I know why she did it.
0: She wanted to be famous like me?
1: Well, it's easier to say.
0: Taylor?
1: She Laurel Taunton from Tallahassee became Laurel Taylor because when she was trying to make it now.

0: Knoxville, she didn't want that Tannen Taunton thing going on. I'm sure that's it, right? I mean, it's a very tricky one. And you talk to one person, he's a Taunton, the other guy's a Tannen. So she went by Taylor. You know, everybody's got a stage name, it seems like, in the business. All right.
1: There's a problem.
0: And now she's Grit.
1: There's a problem, though, with that. Because Tannen Taunton, vice versa, is it Taylor or Taylor?
0: Ah, yeah. Now, around here, it's Taylor. Now, probably up in Nashville, she's probably a Taylor. But now she's just Grit. That makes it easy for everybody, butter and grit.
1: That's fine.
0: And Cindy, I got your name in. She's checked in there. Yes, we'll put your name in for the tickets, a couple tickets. Anybody interested, just make a comment there on Facebook. Again, send me a text message. I'll try to do a random drawing here at the end of the week. We'll give away two tickets. All right. We move on. 1220 Cafe, 1220 Gemmer Avenue. 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
1: All right.
0: We've been so busy keeping up with the Jones. I like Waylon's music. I got Spotify. Yeah. One time I had something else, and then I updated something on the phone. They said, like, you got it. The app went away. I had all my songs in there. It was free. You know me, if it's free, I'll take three. But Spotify, you got to pay a subscription. My daughter does this. You know, she's got like a music library. And so I've got all these songs in there, and, you know, just when I'm doing nothing, sometimes I'll put them on and play, you know, some of the music. Usually I'm listening to the radio station, but once in a while, you know, I'll drift off and do something else. So, I find what I'm doing now is when I listen to these different songs, you know, and I got some Waylon Jennings in there, you know, but I'll like look and see who's on the record. Thanks to Wikipedia, and used to be you had to have the album where you open it up and it tells you all the personnel. Mm-hmm. Like you mentioned Michael Jackson, you know, when he's singing the Pretty Young Thing, it says Pretty Young Things. That's his sisters that are Pretty Young Things singing that. Mm-hmm. In the background.
1: Oh, yeah.
0: Yeah. LaToya and Janet and all of them.
1: Oh, yeah.
0: So, I've started looking at these things on Wikipedia, and it says, if you find an album, it'll say personnel, and you can go down and look at each track and who's singing background, who's playing the guitar, who's playing the bass, who's doing whatever. There's like 20 guys on a song sometimes. I mean, everybody and his brother's on this, whether they're singing backing vocals or playing some instrument or whatever. And this is just one that Graham's doing this Yacht Rock thing on his show every week. I don't know if y'all been paying attention. Yesterday.
1: What's that with the Yacht Rock?
0: Is he
1: a Yacht Rock fan?
0: Well, it's a good summer thing to do. Yeah, I think it fits. And he did one yesterday, this group Pages. And I see why it's called Pages, because the guy's name is Richard Page. It's a lead on that. And he says they never did anything. They were session artists. They did this. It never took off. And that was the end of them. And I was like, wait a minute. After I listened, I said, now, wait a minute. I know this because I've been keeping up. You know, I've been looking at Wikipedia and all. I said, Richard Page was the lead singer of Mr. Mister. You remember them, right? Broken Wings, and they had three or four good hits.
1: Shout out. Was it?
0: You're thinking Tears for Mr. Mister did Kyrie. Kyrie lays and down the road that I must travel. Is it love? Oh, yeah. Broken Wings was their biggest hit. Take these broken wings.
1: But
0: the guy, Richard Page, was the lead singer, and he and another guy from the group, can't even remember his name off the top of my head, are on almost all these records from the late 70s, early 80s as a background singer. And it's so crazy. I'm going to reach out to this guy. Hey, maybe he'll come on the show. I go back and I was like, man, I love that song. I said, I love the background. I love the vocals, the harmonies.
1: Yeah.
0: And I look, and it says Richard Page. You know, it's like one of them is Who's Holding Donna Now, the song by DeBarge. Great song, great harmonies. Yeah. He's on that one. And I was like, all right, well, let me look at it. And it was one I had on there, and Leanne asked. She says, why don't you play that on the radio? It was Ann Murray, Time Don't Run Out on Me.
1: Was he a swamper, too?
0: He wasn't a swamper. And I was like, yeah, I like, I said, what I like is the end. Time don't run out on me. At the end, mm-hmm. Richard Page. I played one the other day. Juice Newton, by the way. You remember Juice Newton did the Queen of Hearts?
1: Yeah.
0: The Heart of the Night. Richard Page. Like, how many songs is this? Every time I click the button, and then I was like, I couldn't believe this one. It shows his list of credits, and it doesn't credit him on everything on Wikipedia. You find these just by going to their sites, and you never know. One was Motley Crue, Shout at the Devil.
1: Oh.
0: Richard Page. I was like, he did Motley Crue, Shout at the Devil, and he did Juice Newton, and it didn't make any sense. So, do a little digging. Thank you, Greg Russ. Sent me a message the other day. Did you know that Dweezil Zappa was on that song with Don Johnson, Heartbeat? Don Johnson of, you remember, Miami Vice. He had one hit in the 80s. You know, everybody that was an actor had to put out a song in the 80s, right?
1: Right.
0: He was one of them, and he had a hit. Patrick Swayze had a hit. You know, all Dweezil Zappa was on that. I think Springfield was almost like an actor, as much an artist as an actor. He had more than a few hits.
1: I was thinking when Rick Springfield, but I didn't really enjoy Rick Springfield when he first came out. I enjoy him now, though. His music.
0: I know, and I've changed my taste in certain things that I didn't listen. I was like, actually, this is pretty good.
1: Oh, it is.
0: There's Richard Page. Here he goes. This is, he was on Kenny Loggins' albums, REO Speedwagon, Al Jarreau, Sammy Hagar, Survivor, Amy Grant, Neil Diamond, Twisted Sister. He was on albums with them. I mean, Dionne Warwick. This guy was on everything. I mean, back in the day, there's Ann Murray, as I mentioned. Here's another guy, David Foster. He was connected with him. David Foster's on just about every song in the 1980s playing keyboard. He produced Chicago and Peter Cetera and things like that. Anyway, there's Rick Springfield. You just mentioned him.
1: Mm-hmm.
0: Richard Page. I mean, it's like a mile-long list here. And I've said that you bring it back full circle with Michael Jackson. And the Thriller album is a Toto album. Yacht Rock King's there. Yeah, Toto. Every one of the Toto guys were pretty much playing the music on Thriller.
1: Yeah.
0: They were so good. They get the best in the world. Who are they? I don't care who they're with. You know, all right, bring them in. We're going to record on this, and that's why it's going to be so good.
1: Yeah.
0: All right, we move on. We got a lot more to cover.
1: I think Toto's coming around here somewhere.
0: That's just it. Here we go. It's just not the same, unfortunately.
1: Yeah.
0: They're too old. You know what? I listen to the live things. Like, yeah, they just can't hit the notes anymore. It's just you've sung. When you've been out in front of people and done concert after concert for 30, 40 years, your voice is fried.
1: Oh, yeah.
0: And their vocal cords are shot.
1: Yeah.
0: You know, I mean, you and I can do it. We're only doing one song a day. We can be still as top of the line as anybody. When you got to go to these sold-out shows every night for, 200 dates a year, it's a little bit different. Yeah, right.
1: More than I feel like.
0: I don't know how guys sing like that. And you notice when he doesn't sing it like he does in the record, but he can't sing it like that anymore.
1: Yeah.
0: How could he? He got the very best version in the studio. That's why I'm so impressed. If somebody goes on a concert and they sound anything like the record, if it sounds like as good as the studio, you know they're unbelievable artists.
1: Oh, yeah. Now, I'll say the one that I went to that sounded as good as they did on the radio was Heart.
0: Yeah, but now she can't do it anymore.
1: She can't do it no more.
0: Ann Wilson is just
1: lost her voice. When I went to see Ann Wilson at the Montgomery Civic Center, man, she could rock.
0: I would love to see it.
1: Oh, it was great.
0: I would love, and Leanne wants to see him, but I said, you're going to get just a little bit of Heart. You're not going to get the old Heart. And they say they don't do a lot of the songs that you want them to do. And why do these artists do that? Go play. I know you get tired of playing the same songs every night. That's what the fans want. Play the hits.
1: Yeah.
0: Come on. Yeah, somebody gave Daniel a record the other day. He collects these albums. And it was a Heart album. It was right before their 80s surgence. You know, they were good in the 70s, and then the 80s. This was right between. And this album had no hits on it. I was like, how could you put out a Heart album and not have a single hit? And they released singles off of it. Hmm. Not everything that everybody puts out is a guaranteed smash.
1: Right.
0: Yeah. All right, well, we talked enough music here. 6:53, time for the local news.

0: from the Tallahassee Police Department today. 28 items. We'll start with the day shift yesterday. 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
1: Ooh.
0: Six. Citizen inquiry at Freeman Avenue. Complaint of an animal cruelty. Eubanks. I know you hate those. As do I.
1: I do too.
0: Negative contact.
1: I don't know. Now I'm going to have to ride over there.
0: They didn't get them. Negative contact. Don't know what they were doing. I'm not sure. It just says complaint of animal cruelty. Domestic dispute, Lily Avenue. Subpoena service at Manning Circle. Medical call, Hillcrest Street. And an arrest at headquarters on a warrant, a white male. He's in the jailhouse now. Page two. Transport 231 to the jailhouse. Bond release at Barnett. Search warrant, Norrell Road. Or is it Gnarl? Here we go with that Tan and Ton and Norrell, Norrell ding. Gnarl or Norrell? Most people around here are Norrells, aren't they?
1: No, Gnarls.
0: Are they?
1: Yeah.
0: That's a good question. Maybe we ought to put a poll up. Are most people Tannins or Tonins?
1: Tanton.
0: Depends on who you ask. You know, I know Jeremy is a Tonin. And Alan Tannin used to be a Tannin. Then he called himself a Tonin the last time I heard him. So maybe he changed his mind somewhere. You know, people can do that. I'm Alan Tonin. He said that as we were at one of the award shows. He gave out a nice scholarship. And, hello, I'm Alan Tonin. And I was like, wait a minute. You were a Tannin. What happened?
1: Well.
0: Domestic incident, Hickory Street. Burglary, South Wesson. And assisted another agency on a call to South Tallahassee Drive. No fire call activity. That's the news.
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7: Touchdown.
8: He will hit it deep to right. That nice ball's got shot. A chance.
9: That's gone.
8: It is gone. Okay.
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12: You celebrate, Tigers. You celebrate, baby. Go do it right there on the field.
0: The first college football poll of the year. You know, we really don't count all these preseason polls other than BLT, who I'll have his SEC picks a little bit later on as he unveils his 11th-ranked SEC team today later on in the show. But, there's the AP poll, which I've talked about some this week, and the coaches poll. The AP poll will be coming out in about 2 weeks, and the coaches poll came out yesterday. So I don't know if you heard this or not. Did you hear it yesterday?
1: I did hear some
0: okay.
1: of it.
0: Well, you heard the number one team?
1: I did hear the number one team.
0: Were you surprised? Would you have had them number one? I think I know what your answer is.
1: No.
0: You would have Indiana because they won it last year.
1: They won it.
0: You're one of those guys. And that's what Graham and I were talking about yesterday.
1: I was listening to y'all and you saying that, and I was thinking, well, hey, man.
0: I was talking about you. You're one of those guys that would do that until they get knocked off. They should be number one, you say.
1: Yeah, until they get beat, they number one.
0: Well, 14 people agree with you of the coaches who voted yesterday. Not all the coaches vote in this. But 38 picked Ohio State number one. They got 38 number one votes. Oregon got 6. Georgia, 7. Texas, 2. Notre Dame, 5. And Indiana, 14. But they didn't get the numbers elsewhere from the coach.
1: Let's go back.
0: Yeah.
1: You said that Oregon got 6 and Georgia got 7. How are they above them in ranking?
0: Well, the way it works is everybody ranks everybody.
1: Oh, okay.
0: And, you know, 6 people had Georgia number one, 7 had Oregon number one, but like another 50 might have had Oregon ahead of Georgia in the other rankings. So they take a compilation of all of it, and it gets averaged out. So that's why Indiana's 6th, although they had 14, that's second most number one votes behind Ohio State. Obviously, the other coaches didn't think they were that good.
1: Yeah. Well, I didn't get to hear after they went through 6 or something like that. I had to get out of the car or something. So I didn't get to hear. I never got to hear where Alabama was.
0: 11th.
1: 11th?
0: Yes.
1: Okay.
0: You know, it's a weird thing, too. When you look at this, it's coaches, how are they making their votes? And the first thing people say is coaches probably didn't pick this anyway. It was a sports information director at the athletic department. You know, he's the guy that turns this in for them. How many coaches do you think sit down and really think about this and say, all right, let me pick this poll. I got to work on it. Well, let me look at last year. Let me see who they got coming back. They just throw something together and they don't care.
1: Yeah, right.
0: Right?
1: Yeah.
0: I can't imagine they pay much attention to this. I mean, but this is kind of a joke, really, that coaches are supposed to be making these throughout the season. You think this is anywhere on their radar while they're trying to coach through a season?
1: No.
0: It's got to be at the rock bottom. Yeah. I don't spend any time. So that's why everybody says somebody else is doing it for them, because they are.
1: Yeah. Kind of like picking for us. You know, I had to drop out because I didn't have time for it.
0: Well, and I wonder, too, when they ask the coach, you know, say, well, the one coach that did. Now, they may vote number one, or maybe a couple of little suggestions they make. The only guy that voted for him, at the end of the year, they're on bail who voted for whom. You know what I'm talking about?
1: Oh, really?
0: That last poll, they find out who voted for which team and all of that. And you kind of, then you got to explain yourself. They say, well, coach, you voted for this team number one. Why did you do that? And they have to answer. They're not going to say, well, my SID, he took care of it for me. I don't even know.
1: Well, you could kind of pool that together. I mean, conference by conference and go, hey, let's just, you know, let's sit here and say, hey, you know, you got to run the gauntlet in the SEC. We're better than everybody
0: else. There's been a lot of that talk. Yeah.
1: Yeah. And then now you got three, you know, Big Ten, you know, champions and the last three times. And, you know, and all of a sudden now, we're the best conference. We three of you are.
0: Well, there were nine SEC teams in the top 25. Peter Burns. And these are coaches, Megan. It's not sports writers. And by the way, the sports writers' picks will be almost identical. Peter Burns of the SEC Network had a post. He says, nine SEC schools play at least five of the top 25 teams in the coaches' poll. Not a single Big Ten team plays five. Efficient work. Now, again, this is based on, this is all subjective. I mean, subjective with, are these teams really the top 25? You know, right now, you might have a team like Penn State from last year or Clemson who were top five. Penn State was picked to win the Big Ten. Clemson picked to win the ACC. Both of them did not even finish in the top 25. And we could sit there and say, see, we played that team. Well, they really weren't a top 25 team.
1: Right.
0: They were no good. So this may play out that way with some of this, as they said it did last year. The SEC wasn't as good as advertised. They did awful in the bowls. They didn't look that good in the postseason to dominate as they usually do. And again, they didn't win another championship. It's three in a row, as you just mentioned, for the Big Ten. So we'll see if it plays out that way. But Peter Burns says, look, this is why it's the SEC. This is why it just means more. It's tougher. Look at all these teams in the top 25. And I, by the way, I do agree that most of these teams probably talent-wise are top 25.
1: Mm-hmm.
0: And they will beat each other up, yes, through the season because they have to play them. And the Big Ten schedule top to bottom from that league with 18 teams, I don't believe it's as tough as the SEC 16. But again, in the end, for three straight years, they've waved that trophy up in the air. And they have that, and that's all that matters right now, is that they're the champs. So we'll see if they can do it again. Let me go through the poll with you. Number one, Ohio State. Number two, Oregon. Georgia, 3. Texas, 4. So Georgia and Texas, 3 and 4 top-ranked out of the SEC. Notre Dame is 5th. We mentioned defending champ Indiana, 6th. Miami, who played them in the title game last year, is 7th. Texas A&M is 8th. Oklahoma, 9. Ole Miss, 10. Alabama is 11th. And that makes them the 6th-ranked SEC team, 11th overall. Lowest ranking for Alabama since 2008. The first time since 2008 that Alabama has not been in the top 10 in this preseason ranking. Texas Tech probably would have been higher than this, though they lost their quarterback for gambling, the guy they brought in. They're still 12th. They still have a pretty good roster, so the coaches think. Coaches, I'm quoting. LSU, 13, Lane Kiffin's new place. Southern Cal, BYU, Michigan, Penn State, Tennessee, 18th. Something tells me they're not going to be that good. I don't know why. Oregon, who else is in the SEC? I think that's it. Oh, Missouri, 25th. So, 9 teams in the top 25. Also, Auburn did get a vote. I guess people wanted to hear that, right? The Auburn folks. Some people believe Auburn will finally break through and have a winning season and be in the top 25. Well, some of the coaches do. They got 29 points. I don't know how many votes they got, because the numbers don't stack. I mean, the most points were 1741. There's a system. So the fact that they got 29 points doesn't mean they got 29 coaches vote for them in the top 25. That might be they got two people pick them 23rd. I have no idea. I have to get somebody to break it down.
1: I'm eager to see what Auburn is going to do.
0: I am too. I mean, but it's the same old thing year after year. Another coach, let's hope it's different. Now, here, I want to bring this up. This is something that's very interesting to me. And many may have seen this. Auburn getting ready for the fall camp, as we call it. And they have left the campus. They are not doing it on Auburn's campus. They are over at the Opelika Marriott, the Auburn Opelika RTJ Trail and Marriott. It's called Grand National Golf Course. Golish took his entire team and says, we're here for 13 days. Now, what do you think about, and I'll tell you what I think about when I hear this.
1: Not playing golf?
0: No. Junction.
1: Oh, yeah.
0: This is supposed to be.
1: I was fixing to say that.
0: This is like Junction from, Texas A&M with Coach Bryant, back in the day.
1: Boys.
0: That's obviously where, Gene Stallings was one of those Junction boys under Coach Bryant back there when they did that in the back. Hey, so they took two buses in. They took one bus out. Half the guys didn't make it, and they do it back, killed them.
1: Yeah.
0: So is this kind of what this is? This sounds like what this is.
1: I think it's a little bit more luxurious over there than it was.
0: I would say that, right. That place they went to was awful. Yeah. Grand National's a golf course, and out there swinging the clubs, it's not going to be as tough as Junction, right?
1: Go up there and get your – we got the buffet up here, y'all.
0: That's what I'm saying. What are they going to be doing for 13 days at a golf resort?
1: Good grief, man. I don't know. I mean, what I'm saying, if they got a practice field there or?
0: I'm wondering. I don't know exactly where they'd be. Now, I will read this comment. This is funny. It says, there are no girlfriends, dogs, cats, whatever guys are into. It's for us for the next 13 days, which is huge for us. This is Alex Golish headed to the RTJ and the Marriott free plug hotel. And by the way, the expense on this, I just said, all right, maybe I want to go over there and stay and just see the guys coming in and going. Auburn fans probably may say, hey, it's be cool. Let's go over there this week. How much do you think it costs tonight just for a regular rate at that hotel? I just clicked the button, and this is what I saw on Priceline and everybody. Okay.
1: I'm going to go based off of what I paid at Point Clear.
0: Did you have the rate, though?
1: They
0: probably got a rate. Don't get me wrong. This is a base rate, and this is not some special.
1: Okay, you're saying not a special rate. So I got a special rate because my wife works for the school system. Okay. But she did tell me what it did cost.
0: Oh, yeah.
1: So it's a little under, I think it was $290 regular cost or something there at Point Clear, and it was like $250 for.
0: Well, see, when you do the rate, I've done what you've done.
1: Yeah.
0: Because they got them in Mobile. We go down there and stay when George Ann's in school, and they've got the Battle House, and that rate is $150 or something, a night, on the special rate that you're talking about. Because we get it through the Broadcasters Association. One of the perks of the business is you get it through the teachers. The regular rate in there is like $300 plus a night. If you did, you got the room. So I know what you're talking about. Yours is probably something like that as well.
1: Yeah.
0: This place, according to this, I just looked at one night this week. It was $569.
1: What?
0: That's what it said. If I would just click the button on there and take it at their rate there, maybe I can find a better deal somewhere, probably.
1: I don't think I've ever stayed in a hotel that was over $300.
0: Well, we stayed in our vacation was ridiculous, but we were renting a house, which wasn't that great. I mean, it was nice, decent. It was decent. It was not anything special. But it was on the beach, close to the right there where you could see the water.
1: Yeah.
0: And if you want to rent a house to get a bunch of people in, it's expensive. I said I could have stayed in a 5-star luxury hotel for cheaper than this per night. Said, but it's about demand, and they're all booked up. You better pay for it if you want to stay down there. Well, I wonder what Auburn paid, and I'm guessing they didn't pay $569 per room. Now, I thought about it, and I was thinking, all right, let's do some math here. All right, so they got their rosters. There's about 130 guys. I don't know how many, 150. Who knows? They got, 85 scholarship players with all the walk-ons and all the other stuff going on. There's duplicate numbers. They got over 100 guys. So my guess is with coaches and all, that they probably had to book close to 100 rooms, somewhere around that, right?
1: Right.
0: There's a lot of coaches, and the coaches aren't sharing rooms. Players are probably, and I said that I'm sure there's two players to a room. I'm thinking that. So I'm just going to throw a round number out and say it was 100 rooms. And I'm going to say they got a deal because they're Auburn, that they didn't pay $569 a night per room, but maybe, and they're getting all this publicity, by the way. Maybe that's worth something. But I'm just going to throw 250. It's another good round number.
1: Okay.
0: All right, so how much is 100 rooms at $250 a night cost per night?
1: $25,000,
0: right? $25,000 per night. All right? Now, you and I couldn't afford that, but I'm sure Auburn University, you know, they got a lot of money coming.
1: That's our tax dollars, right?
0: I guess it is, you know, to some degree.
1: Okay.
0: All right, and whoever's paying, you know, throwing into the collective there for all. Now, it was 13 days. So, for the next 13 days. So, it's not just one day. It's 13 times 25,000, which comes out to a grand total of $300,000. I went with 12 nights, 13 days. $300,000. It may be more. It could be less. It may be a deal where they just, that was a Marriott gift to them for the promotion. Who knows? But, I mean, if they did pay for it, and this is a modest number considering, they could have bought them a player or two possibly with that. Think about it. You know, your NIL money, you need some money to buy a couple more players. Yeah. You know, there's a couple of guys that go for $300,000, I'm sure. You know, I know some people go for $1 million, but most players would be happy to work this year for $300,000, you know, on your roster when you're trying to put the roster together. You're trying to put the dollars together. So I don't know if it's worth it or not. We'll find out.
1: I just wonder why it came up this way. I mean,
0: I think he's trying to do something to, I don't know, separate them. 221 rooms in the place, by the way, Miles. Miles asked.
1: Well, the separation.
0: There's 221 in the hotel. So they may have booked the hotel. I have no idea for the whole time. I'm sure there's probably somebody that already booked it in advance.
1: Yeah,
0: I don't know when he put this together. He hadn't been there that long.
1: We're going to call and cancel your reservation.
0: Yeah, I just want to let you know we got the Auburn football team coming in.
1: All the football teams coming in.
0: Coach Golish asked that they have the entire hotel. Right. When I clicked the button, it didn't show it was booked. So maybe there's a spot. It probably is now. All the Auburn guys sitting in the lobby. All right, guys, let's go. We're War Eagle, man. Yeah. All the old men sitting down in the lobby. Yeah, here we go. Early in the morning when they come out of the rooms. And I want to sit at the buffet. Let's go to the buffet. Where's all the food? Well, the football team just stampeded through here. I'm sorry. There's none left.
1: Mm. Well, those resorts, you know, they got some good food now.
0: I had one. Yeah, man. Think about that, too. Not necessarily the breakfast included deal. Usually when I go to this place, you got to pay extra for that. And it's $30 or more. You know what I'm saying?
1: It was down at Point Clear the other day was $35.
0: I believe
1: for
0: it.
1: The breakfast buffet.
0: I believe it's the last time I went that place. It was 20 something. That's been 10 plus years ago. I'm not paying it. I'm not doing it.
1: $35 for look. But the thing of it to me, I don't gorge myself no more, so therefore I'm not. So I told my wife, because my wife is like you, she loves coffee.
0: Oh yeah.
1: So she's gonna look on her phone and find out what the best coffee shop is.
0: Oh, she went and got her coffee.
1: Yeah. So
0: in the morning.
1: She said.
0: No, they got plenty of them down there now.
1: And I said, when you go up there, see if you can find.
0: Something cheap.
1: Something cheap.
0: Yeah, good
1: something
0: luck.
1: Something that we'd have up there. Oh, it was fine.
0: Man, it was less than $35, in other words.
1: Oh, it was under $10.
0: Yeah, it's like a scone or a bagel or something or breakfast sandwich.
1: It was a fast food place.
0: Okay.
1: I ain't gonna mention it, but it had something to do with chicken. But.
0: Well, I did that too. We were on the vacation last week and we're in this Fort Morgan is a place that doesn't have a lot of places to go anyway. You know, it's got more places than it did last time we went there, but they did have a coffee shop, a couple of them, but one of them was not that far away, about a 10-minute drive. And I got it every morning. It was good. You know, because I'm with you. I gotta get a cup of Joe in the mornings. That's what I like to do.
1: Yeah.
0: I didn't get it every day, but I got it most of the time. Anyway. Ashley, man, all they're doing at the resort is sleeping. They will spend most of the day football facilities and all the meals will be eaten at the football facility. What? Why are they doing it then? What's the purpose of this? I don't know. Is it a bond thing? We're going to get them together and let them fellowship together and bond together?
1: I'm thinking that you're trying to take this is the only thing that I can think of right now, just off the top of my head.
0: All right.
1: Is that to keep them out of trouble for those 13 days is we're going to have you come over here. We're going to feed you over here at this resort. We're going to make it. You can just kick up.
0: They said they're going to eat at the football facility.
1: Oh, is that what they said?
0: That's what they said.
1: Okay.
0: That's what Ashley just said.
1: Well, anyway, I mean, all that food. But you can
0: wouldn't send somebody over. You think we can get BLT a pass over there to the hotel, let him be our correspondent every day to tell us what's going on with the team? You know, what are they doing there every day? I'll see if I can work on that.
1: Look, well, you know what you need to do is just give him a one of those big old things of mayonnaise.
0: Oh, God. You know, exactly. No, God. Mayonnaise? This is our chef. The chef is BLT. What is this garbage? Yeah. Tomato with gobs of mayonnaise on top of it.
1: Him standing outside, mayonnaise?
0: Hold your hand down. Oh, no.
1: Yeah. Oh, you got your buffet here. You got your breakfast buffet. Mayonnaise? What?
0: I mean, if he's producing the proportions for these guys as they walk through the line with their tomato and their mayo on top, I mean, 5,000 jars of mayonnaise have gone through in 13 days.
1: Yeah.
0: I mean, because as much as he gets, gosh, it's gross. I tell him, please stop. We don't want to see. That is the. Why do you even bring that? I don't even want to think about it. It's so gross.
1: Well, I know what I'm going to start bringing up when you bring up Barry Manilow. I'm going to start bringing up mayonnaise.
0: Yeah, all right. We got our counterpoint there. All right. Jeez. All right, let's see. ESPN has released its college football commentator teams for the season coming up. All right, you ready for this? Let's see. It's a long list. Number one team. Who's the number one team? Do you know what the number one team is?
1: Gary Danielson and
0: No, that's CBS. Thank God they're on CBS, which doesn't have the SEC anymore.
1: Oh.
0: Number one team is Chris Fowler, Kirk Herbstreit, and Holly Rowe. They've been doing this for 6 straight years.
1: Okay.
0: The number two team. You know what the number two team is on ESPN?
1: I have no idea. I don't even know who it is until they get on.
0: Sean McDonough and Greg McElroy with Katie George. You know, Greg McElroy's with him. That's number two ESPN team. Number three, Joe Tessitore, Jesse Palmer, and Chris Budden. So nothing changed, by the way. Those teams were together. Sometimes they'll shake it up a little bit. They did not. And I'm looking at these lists. All right, so we can pick. You can tell me what you think of these different teams. All right, any of those, any of your favorite? You got one that you like more than any other? I got to say, I like McElroy. He's one of my favorites. I like Tessitore. Now, Graham doesn't care for Tessitore, but I do. I like him. Chris Fowler, Kirk Herbstreit, I mean, they're good. Don't get me wrong. All right, Bob Wischusen, Lewis Riddick, and Stormy Wanani. I was going to say I'm not a fan of Wischusen. I like Riddick. Riddick's good. I don't know if you know these guys. Dave Pasch, Dusty Dvorak, and Taylor McGregor. Tom Hart, they moved him. They changed some things. They took that one team, that SEC Network team, and shifted it around. Tom Hart was doing it with Jordan Matthews, and that's the one move. He's not with them anymore, and they had Cole Kubelik as well. He's not with them. Tom Hart. I like Tom Hart. We've had him on our radio show here. Matt Berry, I'm not a fan, really, of Matt Berry on play-by-play. Now, he's going to be doing the SEC Nation show. And they brought another girl in for that, I saw just the other day. Said played soccer at Arkansas.
1: Let me ask you this. Let's pull all these girls out.
0: Oh, boy.
1: And let's give them a test.
0: What, a football, an IQ test?
1: A football IQ test.
0: Oh, man. Some of them may know more than the guys here.
1: Adam. Now, Laura Rutledge, to me, when she talks football, I think she definitely understands it.
0: Yeah, and she's no longer doing SEC Nation this year, which that's the replacement, Matt Berry. There he is.
1: Okay, so I think that she can talk football.
0: Yeah.
1: Holly Rowe probably can. She's been doing it long enough. But these other ones, I would just like to sit down. I mean, Or the other type, what do you call is it a touchdown or is it a home run?
0: You know better than that. Well, it's not that bad.
1: Well, I mean, but I'm just saying, you know, just go. I would like to say, you know, like, you know, the referee and what he does. When he does this, what is that? You know,
0: they got to know all the things, signs, and you know, whether it's a legal procedure or whatever.
1: Okay, what's that call down there right there, Holly Rowe? Oh, well, it looks like you're saying roll the dough.
0: Marion Crowder is the new addition to SEC Nation. That's the one I was telling about. She did play. There's some pictures of her playing soccer.
1: Oh, yeah.
0: She's going to talk football, though. Here's the crew for the new SEC Nation, which is the counterpoint to Game Day, ESPN. This is SEC Network. Matt Berry, who's taken over for Laura Rutledge. Chase Daniel, who is new, former Arkansas quarterback at Missouri. Roman Harper's still there. Tim Tebow's still there. And Paul Feinbaum. But now this new addition, Marion Crowder. I guess she'll be the reporter on that. All right. Season's right around the corner. We can't wait. One more thing. High school. As we count down the days to kick off, Tattlesee football, August 21st. They're doing the Jamboree on the 14th and Tiger Night at J.E. Hildebrand Stadium versus Bullitt County. The season kicks off on the 21st, Friday, at Montgomery Academy. We're just over 2 weeks out now.
1: 2 weeks out.
0: Here is consecutive winning seasons in high school football all time. Who has the record there? From the Alabama High School Football Historical Society. And it's a current streak, not overall.
1: Say the question again. Now.
0: Most consecutive winning seasons.
1: Most consecutive winning seasons.
0: And this is currently. Yeah, currently, not all time.
1: Currently, right now. Man, that's going to be hard.
0: All-time record, I can tell you, is Aniana, the most all-time. But who is the current leader as far as active streak? You may have a tough time with this one.
1: I'm going to have to go. I don't even have a clue. Saraland. I don't know.
0: Yeah, they've done well lately, but it is Gordo.
1: Okay.
0: 33 straight seasons with a winning record consecutively. Demopolis is 31, Fife 29, Brooks 27, Linden 26, Brantley 24, Maplesville 21, Jackson, and Realtown with T.R. Miller tied for 18 straight years with a winning record. How about that?
1: How about that?
0: There you are. All right, we take a break. It is 7:20. Good morning to Jonathan, who just checked in. Worm, good morning, sir. Jill, hello to you. Glad you logged in this morning, along with Gary, watching on Facebook. Appreciate y'all watching the program. You can listen and you can watch on Facebook. As we give you the weather going to the break, Jerry Cunningham standing by. Coming up next, some chamber chat from the Tattlesee Chamber of Commerce. Slight chance of rain early, 40% later today, afternoon or evening thundershowers. 40% today, 30% tonight, high 92. Low tonight, 73. Tomorrow, 93 with a 30% chance of showers, 73 for the low. It's going to be 93 again, they say, on Friday. And we stay in the lower 90s this weekend with a slight chance of those afternoon and evening thundershowers. 73 right now. More on the way on a Wednesday.
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6: This is Clint from First Methodist of Tallahassee. There is a difference between having peace with God and feeling it. 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But many people do not feel it. We lie awake wondering if God is angry with us. We carry a low hum of worry that we have somehow let Him down for good. 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

0: It's time for Chamber Chat with Jerry Cunningham of the Tallahassee Chamber of Commerce here with us as usual on Wednesdays, although we had a little vacation time last week and before, but it's good to have you back. Glad you're with us.
1: Yeah, well, good to be back. I was gone, then you were gone, so it's been
0: been a few weeks.
1: About a month ago was the last time.
0: It seems like
1: it's been because it's been three Wednesdays. So, anyway, yeah, we're getting ready for the golf tournament. And that's actually coming up Monday. And again, it's the only fundraiser we have specifically for the chamber, just so we can operate. And then really appreciate the support. We're doing an Arrowhead on Monday, August the 10th.
0: Do you have kind of all you need, or you take some more teams?
1: We have everything we need.
0: So it's done.
1: At this stage of the game, yeah, we don't. Then you got to be getting so much more information, and you have to, once you add one team, you got to do this and you got to do that. So no, we're full.
0: No, well, that's a good thing. It's you got to go out and call on folks, and the people that support the chamber every year.
1: Yeah, and really appreciate the help of some of the board members securing sponsors, and a lot of people have been very gracious to help the chamber, and I'm glad that they feel positive about the things that at least we're trying to do in the community. But yeah, we do one fundraiser for the chamber, and this is the only thing specifically for the chamber. Because any of the other events, either we have to give money out or we try to make sure it pays for itself. But we don't make any money off of any of the events. Again, most people have said yes, and I really appreciate that. And it's tough sometimes going and asking people for money. You'd rather be in a position of trying to find ways to help them, which is what we're trying to do. But again, I really appreciate the community and the way they've supported it in a way, even you, WTLS, you do your part. So,
0: well, thank you. We do a small thing, but we try to help any way we can. We appreciate you guys doing it, and appreciate what the chamber does for this community, certainly. So, we're excited about that. I know, as a matter of fact, I was communicating with the chief of police, and the Tallahassee Police Department puts a team out there. They always look forward to it as
1: right,
0: well.
1: Right, yeah. And it is a good time, and it's fun. It's a lot of work to put on, but it's well worth it. It's been well worth it over the years, and I took a year off, and now I'm back at it, and so I'm looking forward to it. Actually going down to the golf course today to try to finish the logistics of exactly what needs to be done. And then the fun part was I got to go spend a little money yesterday. We try to buy things for the golfers. You give back to the golfers who are also putting money in the tournament. And it's a little nice to spend somebody else's money, not mine,
0: Yeah, right.
1: Because I enjoy golf stuff. So
0: The tee time is early, 8 o'clock or something.
1: Yes, sir, 8 o'clock.
0: Plan to go shotgun start or whatever, I guess, for a scramble.
1: It will be a four-man scramble, and it is a shotgun start. We have 21 teams, and so they'll have a meal down there, and they'll play for different prizes.
0: Serving breakfast or lunch?
1: Lunch.
0: Yeah, they can eat afterward.
1: Right.
0: They can eat their own breakfast before they get there. Huh?
1: Oh, yeah, I can. Unless you want to donate breakfast, then I'll,
0: we'll see what we can come up with, yeah.
1: Get BLT, see what he can cook up.
0: Yeah, tomatoes and mayonnaise, yeah. Well, do you like this being in this spot this time? Because you've done it in the spring. I know you've done it different times. Is this a good spot? Is this a future spot? Do you know? I mean, we're just going to see how this goes.
1: We're kind of at the mercy of the golf course whenever they allow us to come in. I think spring is better in the long run, but this is okay too, from my standpoint, and it really hasn't affected the play.
0: Now you obviously got the numbers still, huh?
1: Yes. Yeah. So, but spring, it's more optimal time because obviously not quite as hot, but at least we get a morning start, so it shouldn't be too bad. And, preferably spring. So we might even ask them about that once we get that, if they have any availability.
0: Yeah, going to get it ready for next year.
1: The downside of that is then you're hitting the same people again within just 6 or 7 months. And
0: yeah.
1: That's the downside.
0: Yeah, it's not a full year, but man, I'm sure those guys will come and be a part of it all over again. They do it every year, don't they?
1: That's a
0: good thing. Well, you have the fall season not too far off, and trade day right around the corner,
1: October
0: too.
1: October the 17th.
0: Third
1: Saturday.
0: Already
1: have to work toward that. It's always the third Saturday in October. So, and it will be on King Street. So we've already been making some efforts toward that and make some calls and some plans already, because some things you have to try to get out way in advance. So, but I've never done it on King Street, so
0: That's the original location. We tried a couple of different things. It's gone back there. So got some trace, some shade. That's always a good thing about King Street.
1: Yeah, I think it's nice on King Street.
0: So. It's a pretty street. It's one of the nice streets in town. I mean, I think so. I've always enjoyed.
1: I agree,
0: I like old tree covered streets like that. I really do, especially when you're walking your dog around the block.
1: Yeah.
0: You know, you need shade. Mm-hmm. Yeah.
1: Looking toward that, and of course, already starting to securing the facility for the chamber banquet. We're going to do it in February. The first Thursday in February. So,
0: is it going to be at the Armory again?
1: Yes, sir.
0: All right, National Guard Armory.
1: Yeah, so already working toward that, and then working towards some Christmas things, and so but obviously the big focus has been the golf tournament. And I've forgotten. It's amazing you get away from it for a year, you forget how much work it actually takes. When I got back into it, I don't remember it being this much work. It's kind of like you get away from things, you remember the good things, you don't remember what it took, but. Anyway, I'm still enjoying it, but
0: yeah. Well, the best part would be once the tournament gets started. You're the haze in the barn now, right? I guess.
1: Sure.
0: Yeah.
1: We have some things organized for the lunch, and then the prizes and all that we have to go through. But again, you're right. The biggest part, once you get it started, it's much easier to go.
0: Yeah. So
1: hopefully you can get down there. I would love for you to get down there.
0: I need to get back and play again. It's been a while since I've done it, but it's always been fun. I hope that we will maybe next year. Who knows? We'll see. Sir. We got to get our ringer out, Shane Yankee, see if he'll be willing to chip in again this year. All right. Well, thank you, Jerry.
1: Yes,
0: we look forward to talking to you real soon.
1: Yes, sir.
0: All right. Jerry Cunningham with the Chamber Chat here on the Wake Up Call from the Tallahassee Chamber of Commerce. Good morning, Scott. Watching on Facebook. Thank you, sir. Hope all goes well for you. A back surgery. Golly. Best wishes with that. More coming up. Hey, and you need to come down. Yes, he says, tonight get down. Yeah, you should come down and join us. One of my good old radio friends worked in TV at WSFA as well in Montgomery. All right, more coming up. We got BLT's SEC pick of the day coming up. Stick around.
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5: This is Brandon Fombie, and I have the privilege of pastoring here in my hometown at East Tallahassee Baptist Church. 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

0: Yeah, there they are. Mr. Richard Page, lead singer. Just talking about him earlier in the show, if you didn't hear it. You can go back and rewind the tape. It's 7:45, the wake-up call on WTLS Score 94 Fun 101. Time for another edition of, let's see, let me do this right. 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BLT's Breakdown.
1: Got my 11th team this morning.
0: He is picking the teams of the SEC from worst to first, and we're now to number 11. I should have left all that turned up so I could close it the same way. I'm kind of getting ahead of myself. Go ahead, BLT. What you got?
1: Tennessee,
0: 11th. Oh, well, okay. I said earlier I thought they might have been a little overrated, and you must agree. Tennessee, the big orange. So what are your thoughts on Tennessee? We're going to go game by game here?
1: Yeah.
0: All right, I'll call them out to you. Tell me if it's a win or if it's a loss. First game for the Volunteers, Furman in Knoxville at Neyland Stadium.
1: Win.
0: Here's a good one. I saw a guy picking Tennessee the other day on TikTok. At Georgia Tech. Now, Georgia Tech was pretty good last year. They got to go to Atlanta to take on the Ramblin' Wreck.
1: Tennessee wins.
0: Tennessee pulls out. That guy didn't pick them to win. He thought that was a loss. I think that's a tough game for Tennessee early. Brand new quarterback to break it into, but so is Georgia Tech. Kennesaw State.
1: Win.
0: 3-0 out of the blocks. Then Big Texas comes a-calling up in Knoxville. What do you say?
1: Lose.
0: A loss, 3-1. The Auburn Tigers the next week. That also a home game.
1: Win.
0: They beat Auburn, go 4-1. Arkansas on the road in Fayetteville.
1: Win.
0: And that could be tricky, but you would think. Would they be looking ahead, a little sandwich game between Auburn and Alabama with Arkansas? I don't know. Alabama, third Saturday, and the game will be in Knoxville.
1: Alabama wins,
0: and you have now a 4-2 record for Tennessee at South Carolina.
1: Win.
0: I'm trying to remember what you picked on these, Brian, because you had South Carolina's that one team you had already put in there, but you had them 5-4, and we have nowhere to put them right now. All right, so we're at 5-2 in Kentucky.
1: Win.
0: 6-2 at Texas A&M.
1: Lose.
0: So we're 6-3, LSU, home game.
1: Loss.
0: 6-4? Am I missing something? I think I'm missing a game. At Vandy.
1: Kentucky.
0: I already said that, though, didn't I? At Vanderbilt. I just can't remember if I counted as a win or loss.
1: Win.
0: Vanderbilt's a win. I think you said you've got 4 losses. Let's go back and count them up. That's the case. You got them at 8-4. All right, let's say Georgia Tech. All right, you got it. So they lose to Texas, they lose to Alabama, they lose to A&M and LSU, 8-4 and 5-4 to the SEC. All right, now let's fix this South Carolina thing real quick. Because you had picked them to be like 13th, and you had them with a 5-4 record in the SEC. So if they lose to Tennessee and they got the same record, assuming there's not another 5-4 team, then South Carolina would actually be 10th, and Tennessee would be 11th, right?
1: Yeah.
0: Or, I'm sorry. Actually, Tennessee would be ahead because you have Tennessee winning. So let's knock those two out. Now we've clarified and cleared up the South Carolina thing from about 3 weeks back. So we've got the top 10. Here are your top 10, or the 16 through 10, and we'll have the top 10 to follow. Arkansas, 16th. Kentucky, 15th. Mississippi State, 14th. Auburn, 13th. Missouri 12th, South Carolina 11th, and this makes Tennessee actually 10th. So now we're going after that. I'm still wondering, you got a lot of teams still to go, and would 5-4 in the SEC make you 10th and 11th in the conference? I don't know if this is going to pan out. You were supposed to pick every single game and lay them out. I don't know if this is going to work out the same. But we'll see. We still have a couple weeks to go before the season kicks off. So, and there you are, BLT's Breakdown.
1: The Braves going to run against the Marlins again tonight.
0: Oh, boy.
1: The Cubs beat the Dodgers last night at Wrigley Field 5-1.
0: I saw thing with the picture of a guy in the stands at a Cubs game yesterday. He was at the Cubs Yankees little interleague play. They call it interleague, right? Like that's the way it's called. You remember when they broke that in? You used to not be able to play American versus that. Anyway, the picture was of a guy who looked like Jesus. He had the beard, the hair. I mean, he really did look like every depiction you've seen of him. And they said not even Jesus could help the Cubs today as they were losing to the Yankees. And he was a Cubs fan. I don't know who Jesus would be pulling for if he were in a game in some major league park. But, BLT, thank you very much, sir.
1: We're wishing tomorrow night we can have a football in the South, have a football again.
0: What are you talking about?
1: Football starts in 2 weeks from tomorrow night.
0: Oh, I thought you said to tomorrow night. 2 weeks from tomorrow night, is that what you're saying? We'll have football. All right, so what's the day count now on high school football, 15 days or something? Is that right?
1: Yeah, tomorrow night. Yeah, tomorrow night. Yeah, Carolina Panthers in the college and NFL preseason.
0: No, we do have some football tomorrow night. Yeah, the NFL preseason begins tomorrow night. So football basically is here. All right, your top 10, we got, that's still to be revealed between now and the first game of the season. Appreciate your time today, Brian. As always, the one and only BLT. We got a break, and we got another segment to go before the top of the hour break with Bill Goss's History of Towson coming your way. Again, we're pulling out some old shows that I was able to uncover here in recent weeks. In summertime, I was actually digging through the archives of WTLS. You can listen to that with his great history. Some of these shows haven't been heard in 10 plus years. We found them, though, and we'll have that coming your way in the 8 o'clock hour. More coming up. Another segment again before the top of the hour break. Keep it here, WTLS, Score 94, Fun 101, also on Facebook.
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4: Hello, this is Trey Waldrop, lead pastor of First Baptist Church in Tallahassee. 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We desire to see our community thrive, its people flourish, and be a part of its future as the treasure on the Tallapoosa. It's going to take each of us committing to the work and together cooperating to see that work come to fruition. We're praying knowing that it ultimately depends on God, and yet we work as if it all depends on us. 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For more information about our church, you can visit our website at fbctallahassee.com. 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

Bill Collins. How many records did he put out in the 1980s? A couple thousand? Every one of them a hit? Seems like it. He's pretty popular. Genesis and with his own solo work. Good morning, Robert, watching on Facebook. Thank you, sir.

It's a long song, but I like it. He did a great thing. It was this video. I think it was Live Aid, one of those benefits. He went on stage and played, I think, Against All Odds, just piano and him all by himself. Hit a wrong note and just, like a pro, nailed it in the end. It's a great video.

Thank you, Phil. I saw this on Twitter X, as I call it, the old Twitter, now X. I think I saw this when we were coming back from our vacation trip, just kind of Googling and looking up and down the internet, swiping up and down. And I was like, maybe I should try this, you know. This is Tim Robbins, the actor, best known for Shawshank Redemption, you remember? He was in some other movie. It was kind of a funny one. If you want to watch one that's maybe a little more obscure, definitely not on the level with Shawshank, I think it's called The Hudsucker Proxy, where he is the guy that came up with the idea for the hula hoop. It's funny. It's a comedy, but, you know, kind of a dry wit in that one. I had to Google and look and see if I could find that one. Tim Robbins, the actor. He says he went 14 days in a row. That's 2 weeks without a single bite of food. Think about this. 14 days. Some people do this fasting thing. They say it makes them feel better. It doesn't to me. It just makes me hungrier. But I know. I've skipped some meals once in a while. I don't do it much. I just had to eat one of these granola things just to kind of hold me over till the end of the show, just during the break there. But we were doing this thing, this church thing, where they had this class, and they said, we'll try to fast for so many hours or whatever. And, you know, you start getting the headaches and things like that. But I was able to kind of hang in there and do it for a little while. 14 days, though. That's tough. I don't know how he did it. But he says he did it for 14 days, not a single bite of food. Now, how much weight would you lose if you didn't eat for 14 days in a row? And, you know, usually when people lose weight like that, they just put it right back on immediately. Can you keep it off? That's the hard part, right? Even if you can pull this off, what do you do? 14 days, he said he lost 25 pounds. Now, this is what he said about it. I'll read these quotes. I just did a cleanse, one of those master cleanses. 14 days, and where you don't eat a thing, and it's amazing how great you feel at the end of it. I'm sure when it's over and you get to eat something, you feel great about it. Sure. 14 days, not a single bite of food. None. And this is what he said. He did have lemon juice, cayenne pepper, and maple syrup. Does that count? That's not food, I guess. And so that'll get you through the day. And even in the morning, you're doing a purge, right? So you're cleansing all the poisons out. He says, it's a long time with no food. Yes. Said, when it was over, what did you eat? He says, well, you got to ease your way back in. You can't just come in there and just, all right, give me the buffet. I'm going all you could eat now. I mean, it would be bad, 14 days and then just all in. No, he says, you got to ease back into it. He starts with clear broth, soups, vegetables. And he said, it takes about another week to really re-enter and go back to your normal. He says, and then what do you get? Mental clarity. Says the first 3 days are tough, but once you get past that, it's like your energy level is enough and you can work. And he says, I played sports with it. So you could do the things. You feel like you got to have the nutrients to be able to survive and to function. He says, once you kind of get through the early part, it's good. Is that like when you hit the wall in a marathon? And I've never run one of those either, but once you hit that wall, it's like, can you get past it? And then once you do, you get that second wind. Maybe that's what it is. He claims it helped him, as he called it, a cleansing and mental clarity comes from it. That's Tim Robbins, the actor. If somebody wants to try that and let me know if it works for them, I'll be glad to let you do it. I'm just not volunteering that one. I'm sorry. All right. We wrap up the hour with that. It's time for the news. And then Bill Goss and his history of Tallahassee here on WTLS. Thanks for listening. Appreciate you watching, too, on Facebook. Well, we've only been on the air, 72 years? 1954. Thank goodness for that. Appreciate all who make that happen by listening, those who support us with sponsorships and advertisements. Support those folks, too. We appreciate you. Thank you very much.

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1: And that would be a good, more neutral question to ask. Hey, do you know any of your friends who have been bullied online or who are really depressed about it?
2: This is Focus on the Family Minute with Sue Acuna about parents setting rules and limitations with your child's technology.
1: And then they can start talking about it, which gives you a chance to talk about what we should do if that ever happens to you. And like I said, it's hard to admit that you're being bullied, but even to come and say, I don't like what this person is saying. But also, parents need to monitor phone use. This is one of the hardest things for parents, is to not let them take their phone, their smartwatch, their iPad into the bedroom without some rules and some limitations. Yeah. You wouldn't let a stranger show up at your door, say, I want to go talk to your daughter in her bedroom. You wouldn't let that happen. But she can absolutely do that on her phone.
2: More from Sue Acuna and Cynthia Tobias on how you can properly monitor your child's time on social media and the internet at familyminute.org.
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13: SRN News, I'm Rich Thomason in Washington. It's a race that was supposed to be a lot closer than it was. In the Michigan Democratic primary, leftist U.S. Senate candidate Abdul El-Sayed leads establishment candidate Haley Stevens by a slim margin. Before the vote, polls had given El Saeed double-digit leads. Elsewhere, Democratic Congressman Wesley Bell has defeated former squad member Cori Bush in the Missouri primary. Backed by President Trump, Ty Masterson has won the Republican gubernatorial nomination in Kansas. President Trump says a deal on the Strait of Hormuz could come soon, perhaps as early as today or tomorrow. The Russia-Ukraine war rages on. At least 17 people killed, scores wounded, in an overnight Russian ballistic missile barrage on the capital, Kiev. The Dow futures up 134 points. NASDAQ futures down 12 points. More details at srnnews.com.
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27: 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Astronaut Neil Armstrong was born on this day, and Dick Clark took his local teen music show national. American Bandstand made its network debut on this day in 1957. Many of us set the thermostat in the refrigerator for our own personal preference. Some like the milk ice cold, some like the butter not too hard. But what's the ideal setting? 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At that setting, the growth of bacteria is slowed considerably, and cooked food will keep safely for 3 to 4 days. And here's another refrigerator tip. 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
31: 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Colon cancer is the second leading cause of death in the United States. 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

0: 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Good morning, Bill.
1: Good morning, Michael. This morning I want to begin talking about the history of the Tallahassee Mills, but when you talk about the Tallahassee Mill history, you really must begin with the Tallapoosa River and the Great Falls of Tallahassee. A lot of people are not familiar with the Great Falls of Tallahassee. They were also known as the Great Falls of the Tallapoosa. Where were they located? They were located exactly where Thurlow Dam is now. When they built Thurlow Dam, they had to blast away the rocks of the Great Falls of Tallahassee. And the Great Falls of Tallahassee were compared to Niagara. They were called the Niagara of the South. Beautiful falls. We have a lot of pictures. We have a lot of postcards. Actually, Montgomery promoted the Tallahassee Falls as a tourist attraction. And some of the early postcards say, Tallahassee Falls, Montgomery, Alabama. And then some would say, Tallahassee Falls near Montgomery, Alabama. And in the early days, Montgomery even promoted visits to the Tallahassee Falls by steamboats. They could come up the Alabama River, come up the Tallapoosa to a certain point, and then they would come overland to Tallahassee to see the beautiful Tallahassee Falls. And then there are early pictures of mill workers on their breaks going to the old bridges that cross between one mill and the other during their breaks, lunch breaks especially, just to stand on the bridge and see the beautiful Tallahassee Falls before Thurlow Dam was built. So when we talk about the early history of Tallahassee and we talk about industrial development in Tallahassee, we must include the Tallapoosa River and the Great Falls of Tallahassee. For many, many years, the mill built dams to harness the Tallapoosa for energy to run the machinery of the mill. And when you look at some of the early dams built by the mill, it's just amazing that they had the technology in those days, the knowledge to harness that powerful river, the Tallapoosa. And of course, some of the dams were washed away during flood times and they would simply rebuild. So there were several dams built by the Tallahassee Mills long before the Alabama Power Company harnessed the Tallapoosa and built the dams at Martin, Upper Tallahassee or Yates Dam, and Lower Tallahassee or Thurlow Dam. And so the early history of Tallahassee is really tied to the Tallapoosa River. It's the Lower Tallapoosa River. It's an important part of Tallahassee history, and it certainly is an important part of the history of the Tallahassee Mills. How many mills have there been in Tallahassee? Well, actually four. Let me tell you about the numbering of the mills. The first mill, of course, was the 1844 mill. A lot of people in Tallahassee and, of course, visitors to Tallahassee are not familiar with the 1844 mill. When some Tallahasseans cross the Fitzpatrick Bridge and they see the mill, if you're coming from West Tallahassee to East Tallahassee, and they see the mill on the right, they think that that is the first mill, the mill that you see with the roof falling in. They think that was the first mill in Tallahassee. No, that is incorrect. That was not the first mill. The first mill in Tallahassee, which is intact, is under the bridge, almost under the bridge. You cannot see it until you go down to the property. It was chartered in 1841, but it did not go online in production until 1844. It is a one-story building with an attic and a basement, and it is intact. And we, the Tallahassee Historical Society, are in the process of renovating that building as a museum for Tallahassee. When we do get it renovated, we're going to honor the Creek Indian heritage for Tallahassee, the textile industry heritage, and our role in the Civil War. The second mill is the 1852 mill, which you see from the bridge with the roof falling in. That was the second mill in Tallahassee. From 1844 until 1852, they used mill number one, but it was never called mill number one. It was simply called the mill or the old factory, and then later, after it was used as a Confederate armory during the Civil War, it was referred to as the gun factory. So mill number two, which was known as mill number one, and that's the confusion, was actually built in 1852. And from 1852 until 1878, it had only four stories, and it had a flat roof originally. In 1878, they placed a fifth floor and a slope roof on that building. So the roof, which you see partly collapsed, was placed there in 1878, and it had no maintenance of that roof from probably the 1970s, when the mill quit using that property. I believe it was in the 1970s. And of course, when that property was sold and the person who bought the property decided to take the floors out of the second mill, the 1852 mill, it undermined the roof. And a few years ago during a thunderstorm, the middle section of the roof collapsed. And then about a year ago during Ivan, the north end collapsed. And we are in the process of trying to decide what to do with that building. We don't know what we're going to do with that building. It's a shell now. The upper part is a shell with the fifth floor partly destroyed. But we're concentrating on the first mill, the historic mill, which is intact. And if you want a tour of that building, that first mill, just give me a call, and I will be glad to take you on a tour of the first mill in Tallahassee, the historic mill. So the second mill served from 1852 until probably, I believe, the 1970s, when they upgraded the equipment and mill number two on the east side, or actually it was mill number three, and then they quit using the property on the west side. They, of course, is the Mount Vernon Mills. Mill number three, as it was known, is actually the concrete part of the mill on the east side. When they made additions to the mill on the east side, for some reason, they used concrete instead of the native stone. And so you can see at the back of the east side mill, you can see the concrete construction which they added. So actually, if you count the original mill, the 1844 mill, which was mill number one, and then the 1852 mill was mill number two, and then the 1897-98 mill on the east side was mill number three, and then the concrete part at the rear was mill number four. So actually, there were four textile mills in Tallahassee, but all a part of the same mill company. Never another mill company. All a part of Mount Vernon for most of the years, but in the early days it was called McCoo Barnett. It was later called Tallahassee Manufacturing Company. And then later, after the reorganization during the bankruptcy period, they added the word Falls, and it was known as the Tallahassee Falls Manufacturing Company for many, many years. And people get confused there between Tallahassee Manufacturing Company and Tallahassee Falls Manufacturing Company. And then later, it was known as the Mount Vernon Woodbury Mills. And then today, it's simply known as the Mount Vernon Mills and Tallahassee Branch. So the correct name for the present mill is Mount Vernon Mills, Tallahassee Branch.
0: I think they like you to spell Mount out as well, don't they?
1: They spell it out, right.
0: Yeah, not MT period.
1: Right. If you do research on the internet especially, you've got to use both MT and MOUNT because you'll find references under both.
0: Now, is it true that the mill, the current mill, is the longest continuously operating textile mill?
1: Yes. If we use the date 1841 when it was chartered, but it was actually chartered on the last day of 1841, so actually if we use 1842, then it's been in existence for 163 years. But if we use the date it went into production, which was 1844, then the Tallahassee Mills have been in production for 161 years. That is an amazing record. We cannot find any other mill in the world that has had continuous operation for 161 years. If there's anyone aware of any textile mill, now add the word textile, any textile mill that has been in production, continuous production, for 160 years, let us know. But I believe we have the world's record in Tallahassee for continuous textile production.
0: And as far as textile mills in the United States, they're very few and far between now.
1: Now, absolutely. And I know that right now across the country we're experiencing an economic slowdown. And I know I've heard in the last few days that the Tallahassee Mills has had to cut back. That's certainly understandable during a time of economic slump. But I just hope that we can continue to have production in Tallahassee so that we can claim more than 160 years. But 160 years of continuous operating of textile mills is a really great record that I don't believe anybody will ever be able to succeed us in that.
0: That's amazing.
1: When you talk about a town or building or business, you always want to know who were the men or the people responsible for that family or that business or that town. So as we talk about the early history of Tallahassee, the early history of the Tallahassee Mills, who were some of the men which we identify with the history of Tallahassee and the history of the Tallahassee Mills? Of course, you must begin with Barent DuBose. His first name was spelled B-A-R-E-N-T, and we say DuBose, D-U-B-O-I-S. I believe French is DuBois. And he lived from 1798 until 1849. He was one of the first white settler in this area. He came to this area in the 1820s, and he settled and built a home on the east side of the Tallapoosa River, in the area where the present community library is. His home actually was on the cliff there where the Fitzpatrick Bridge comes into Tallapoosa County, into East Tallahassee. His house sat right where the entrance is now. And he, of course, married an Indian, Millie. And through that marriage, he was able to gain a great deal of property in this area. But he was the person responsible for the early beginning of Tallahassee, the early harnessing of the Tallapoosa River. And he built grist mills and flour mills there and did trading with Indians. And he was an Indian trader. He was a French Huguenot. And I believe on an earlier program I explained who the Huguenots were, but I'll explain it again. They were people in France who wanted to leave the Catholic faith and embrace the Protestant faith. And because of that, because France at that time was predominantly Catholic, they ran them out of France. And they went into Germany and into Switzerland for refuge, and later they went to England, and many, many French Huguenots immigrated to America. And The Du Bois family was one of those. They settled in the New York area, the Catskills, the famous Catskills Mountain area. And he must have been, Barrett Du Bois must have been a very adventurous man, because he wanted to come to this area, to Indian territory, and get to know the Indians and to trade with the Indians. And so he came to this area in the 1820s, settled in the Tallahassee area, and really was the first white man that we believe came to Tallahassee. And of course, a street in Tallahassee is named after him. And then later, we had what was known as the Oglethorpe, Georgia colony. Many, many settlers who came into this area, to Tallahassee, came from the Oglethorpe, Georgia area to settle. And those were the Barnetts, the Gilmers, the Matthews, the Marks, and of course the Jamesons and the Meriwethers. And so one of those, Thomas Barnett and his partner, William Marks, working with Du Bois, decided that the Tallapoosa River was ideal for harnessing and for manufacturing purposes. And so they formed a partnership, bought some land from Du Bois, and established the first mill in town.

0: So the first mill in Tallahassee was actually built by Thomas Meriwether Barnett and William Marks. It was not until, of course, after the Indian removal that this could be done, but later they needed to have additional land, and so Barnett and Marks bought additional land from Baron DuBose and his wife Millie. In 1840, they owned some 2,092 acres around the Tallahassee Falls, and at a later time, they sold some of that to Barnett and Marks, and the part that we know as downtown Tallahassee was in that part of land which they sold. Going back to the Barnett house, after he died in 1849, Millie decided to stay in Tallahassee for a while, and she continued to live in the house, but at some point in time, she left Tallahassee to join her Indian family in the Oklahoma areas. And there's a great deal of mystery and controversy about the DuBose house. That will be a topic for another program. But at some point, the Tallahassee Mills actually acquired the house. And they let some of the stonemasons who were building the mill number 2 or the 1852 mill live in the house as a kind of boarding house. And then later, the DuBose house became Tallahassee's first hospital. And for many years, it was a hospital sitting there on the cliff. And later, they built a hospital in East Tallahassee, which says at the present time, Tallahassee Bank Towers or something like that, Bank Towers. And that was the second hospital. And then the third hospital in Tallahassee, of course, is on Friendship Road. But continuing with the history of the Tallahassee Mills, the early factories I indicated earlier was known as Barnett and Marks. And of course, it was built from the blue granite stone from the river using slave trade. And I think that's why it's lasted for so long. It was well built, very, very thick walls. And again, I want to encourage anyone in Tallahassee that would like to see that building, the first mill in Tallahassee, give me a call. I will take you and give you a tour of it, either as individuals or as a group, because it's a great building, very solid, and you'll be amazed at the condition of it. A description of it from the New York Herald in May of 1844 said that it contained only 100 spindles and 40 looms for cleaning, spinning, and weaving cotton, and for bleaching and dyeing it. That was considered, though, a pretty good-sized mill for its day, to have 100 spindles and 40 looms. And of course, it's a very small building when you look at it. And it was only a few years later, from 1844 to 1852, they had outgrown that building. That's actually 8 years. So it only served for 8 years before they saw a need to build a second mill.
1: It's interesting that you, and I've seen that write-up in the New York Herald, that Tallahassee gets press from a New York newspaper like
0: yes.
1: that.
0: Yes. Now, the original story appeared in an Opelika paper, which later became part of the Opelika News,

0: and it was picked up by the New York Herald and reprinted. Yeah. Actually, it was a reprinted story, but I was able to purchase that newspaper off the internet, off of eBay. It's an original newspaper. It's in great shape, and the date on it is May the 24th, 1845. And I think we were lucky. I was lucky to be able to buy that because it gives us an early description of the Talisay Mills. Now, again, notice the date, May the 24th, 1845. And remember that the mill went into production in 1844. So about a year later, here we have a story in New York saying how great the Talisay Mills are. And speaking of that newspaper, which is a great artifact, again, I want to encourage people in Talisay, if you have anything related to the history of Talisay, anything, and you may think it has no value and you no longer want that item, or if you simply want to donate it to us for the museum, please give me a call and I'll be happy to pick it up and we'll give you credit for it, and we'll save it and place it in the museum, because once we get the 1844 building renovated as a museum, it will be there. And I can't emphasize enough of the importance of anything related to the history of Talisay. And you may not think it's important, but it really is. And the good thing about Talisay, especially the mill, they recorded everything and they kept great records. And we now have some of those early great records, which give us great information about the early history of Talisay, the early history of the Talisay Mills. And I think that's a plus for this community, that it has saved so much related to its early history. Now, in that connection, I think I want to mention something related to the mill. The mill conducted census, and there was a 1920 census and a 1930 census in journals connected to the mill. Of course, being a private industry, they conducted their own census and gave to the federal government. Those of you not familiar with the census, every 10 years, the census is conducted. It's actually in the Constitution. The writers of the Constitution placed upon Congress the responsibility for counting heads every 10 years. And so we do it. And in 1920, the mill did it. And in 1930, the mill did it. Both of those journals were in the East Talisay Library, or the community library. When I returned here 10 years ago, I used them. In the last few years, the 1920 journal has disappeared from the Talisay Library. Somebody knows who has it. It is the property of the Talisay Historical Society on loan to the library. And if you know anyone who maybe borrowed that to use, give us a call. We'd like to locate that. It was a great journal, beautiful handwriting. Everybody in the Talisay Mill Village. It even had birthdays for the people on the east side. And in some cases, it even had where they were born. A great piece of history, a great piece of genealogy. But someone simply removed it from the library, and we would like to have it back. It belongs to Talisay. It belongs to the citizens of Talisay. It does not belong to any individual. And somebody knows who has that journal. So please return it. Questions, you can just make arrangements to return it, and we won't ask any questions. We won't pursue anything. We want that journal back. I used it many times. It was a great piece of history, and now it is no longer in the library. Somebody has simply removed it from the reference room. But
1: do you recall the census numbers from those years?
0: No, I do not, but I used it in researching my own family's history, and we certainly would like to have that journal back, and somebody has it. they probably wanted to use it for their own research and probably didn't have the time to use it in the library and simply said, well, I'll just take it with me. But let's continue this discussion of the early history of the Talisay Mills in our next visit next week.
1: Thank you very much, Bill.
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3: With another ARN News update, I'm Leah Brandon. Opening statements are set to begin today in the trial of a man accused of murdering a father of four. Prosecutors in Jefferson County say Hewitt Jones decapitated Nathan Gemeinhardt in 2022 and left his body in a burning home. The DA is seeking the death penalty. A new solar power plant is coming to East Alabama ahead of the opening of Meta's data center in Montgomery. The Alabama Public Service Commission rubber-stamped Alabama Power's Clearview Ranch, a planned solar generating facility and battery storage in Macon and Bullock counties. They claim the solar project will generate around $110 million in state and local tax revenue, but that'll take over a 20-year period. Construction will create around 400 temporary jobs. I'm Leah Brandon. And you're up to date around the world, around your state. 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
4: This is A Minute with Paul DeMarco, your quick look at Alabama politics. One of President Donald Trump's first acts when he returned to the White House was his efforts to reduce government waste and fraud. The Department of Government Efficiency, first led by Elon Musk, was reported to have saved $215 billion in federal spending. United States Senator Tommy Tuberville is already promising, if he is elected to lead Alabama as the next governor, to implement his own DOGE to the state. One of the targets already on his radar is the beleaguered state prison system. A recent state audit uncovered multiple failures by the Alabama Department of Corrections with the way it handles its finances. Add to that the millions of dollars in cost overruns for the state's new prison system, and Tuberville has made it a priority to reform Alabama's prison system, to run it more efficiently, and save the taxpayers money. This has been A Minute with Paul DeMarco.
5: I'm Nicole Murray with Your Money Now. Oil prices are higher this morning after Yemen's Iran-backed Houthi militants claimed they had struck a Saudi Arabian tanker in the Red Sea. West Texas Intermediate up to $76 a barrel, Brent at $80. Chipotle says it has pulled jalapenos linked to a salmonella outbreak in Minnesota from its restaurants, adding that it has replaced the peppers with product from another grower. The Minnesota Department of Health said it has identified 110 cases linked to the salmonella outbreak. Disney posted a substantial beat on earnings for its fiscal third quarter, though it slightly missed revenue expectations. Revenue for the company's experiences division, which includes parks and cruises, was up 10% year over year. Disney's entertainment streaming unit was lifted by growth in subscribers as well as price hikes. Futures are moderately higher as oil prices rise. Dow futures up by more than 200 points. Yesterday, the Dow gained 907. That's Your Money Now.
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14: I'm Marcela Sanchez with an AP News Minute. President Trump says a deal to announce the reopening of the Strait of Hormuz could come soon. AP Washington correspondent Sagar Magani has more.
21: Asked last night about a report saying there might be an announcement today.
22: Could happen. Tomorrow is the next thing. A lot of progress has been made.
21: Regional officials say negotiators from Iran and Oman have finalized a draft deal on reopening the strait and are awaiting the Iranian supreme leader's sign-off. They say it would be a temporary solution to the standoff over vessels going through the strait and also would pave the way for the U.S. and Iran to resume talks over Tehran's nuclear program. Sagar Magani, Washington.
14: The House Ethics Committee says it's opened an investigation into domestic abuse allegations against Republican Representative Max Miller. More stories at epnews.com. I'm Marcela Sanchez.
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26: All the New York Yankee fans that are upset about the team's supposed inactivity at the trade deadline need to realize this. The New York Yankees are the best team in the American League, at least on paper. And I'm expecting Aaron Judge to return this year. And if and when Judge does return, the offense is going to rake. The postseason top three in the rotation are ridiculous. David Bednar's a boss at the back end of the bullpen. The Yankees will go to the World Series. I'm Nick Costa.
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6: Ah, well, hey, wait a minute. That's a pretty good trick. Maybe the people at Walmart need to hear about this. Once a month, they're going to set the prices really low, and then it will last the whole month. See, once a month. That way you only have to do it once a month. And then it lasts the whole month. That's capitalism put in the hands of jihadi communists, the Democrat Party. Democrat, the socialist mayor of New York City, as he likes to say, from the river to the sea. The Democrat Party. I got to tell you, in Michigan, things are going funny, too. They have, what's the guy they're running there? Muhammad Atta. I think is his name Muhammad Atta. They said there's no name more American than Muhammad Atta. Come on. No, there's one. Oh, no, I'm sorry. I'm conflating him with one of the 9/11 hijackers. That's Muhammad Atta, the Muhammad Atta that I'm talking about here. But in Michigan, they've got, they got their boy Abdul, their boy Abdul El-Sayed, kill all the Jews. He's running against... member, I think if I'm not mistaken, she was a member of the Adams family, wasn't she? She goes by Haley Stevens now, but I think she was, Wednesday? Wednesday Adams, I think, was the lady that that he's running against there. And she's Wednesday Adams all grown up, I think, this Haley Stevens person. And it's neck and neck. It's red, and that can be a trouble in the Islamic world with all the decapitations and everything being neck and neck. You probably don't want to be neck and neck with Abdul El-Sayed. But we'll see about that. Did you see the march in Dearborn, Michigan, day before yesterday? 40,000 or 45,000. Shia Muslims, I think. Shia Muslims. And mostly Iraqi, and they're all dressed in black from head to toe, the women, and they got the green flags of Islam, 40,000 or 45,000 of them marching in the streets, and they're organizing, and they're very busy. They're getting out the vote for Abdul El-Sayed, and that ought to go well. What could possibly go wrong with any of that? Well, good morning to you and a very happy Wednesday. You got some happy opening statements there. Some happy Wednesday to you. The Democrat Party, as you know, I've been saying for a long time now, the Democratic Party isn't. And that becomes more and more apparent, doesn't it? I've been saying these things. I say these things usually just off the top of my head or off the cuff. You know, like, were it not for double standards, liberals would have no standards at all. And they just keep proving it again and again every day of the week. And these people have no sense of irony, right? These people have no sense. Boy, do they have no sense of irony. They sure don't. And the Democratic Party isn't. You know, just as they say in the military, friendly fire isn't. We can fairly and safely say today that the Democratic Party isn't. It just isn't democratic. That's the problem with those people. They're not on our side. That's another one. They're not on our side. Boy, are they not on our side. They most certainly are not. But Abdul al-Sayed now fends off. Here's the headline from left wingers at Mediaite. Abdul al-Sayed fends off $30 million AIPAC ad buy. It's the Jews to win Michigan primary, NBC projects. That's NBC News. They haven't actually finished yet, but they'll, you know, it's remember, it's not who votes that counts; it's who counts the votes, and that's a Democrat Party axiom that I think they lifted from Joseph Stalin. Isn't that true? Abdul al-Sayed wins Michigan primary, NBC News projects, and that is at 3:14 a.m. this morning. They projected that NBC News has projected that Dr. Abdul al-Sayed will win the Democratic U.S. Senate primary in Michigan, and that's a statewide elected office. Al-Sayed leads Stevens 48.7% of the vote versus 47.3% of the vote. Huh, let me do the math on that. I got to whip out my Jethro Bodine fingers and do my gazintas because I think that would be 1.4 percentage points. With more than 95% of the expected votes counted. Hey, wait a minute. What about the mail-out ballots? You got to go ballot harvesting and round those things up. And it could take weeks, like it does in California and other third-world countries, to count the votes. Al-Sayed prevailed in the race despite about a half dozen outside political action committees, spent $62 million on ads supporting Stevens, who is Wednesday Addams from the Addams family. Ba-ba-ba-bum. Ba-ba-ba-bum. You know, they said, hey, let's run her for office because we've got one of the 9/11 hijackers over here who's going to be the guy and wants to wipe out Israel and, you know, just our allies and wants to support our enemies, which puts him right in the middle of the Democrat Party, doesn't it? Al-Sayed prevailed in the race despite about half a dozen outside political action committees, $62 million, and this is NBC News, giving her a 9-to-1 spending advantage over Al-Sayed. See, the American Israel Public Affairs Committee, AIPAC, alone spent more than $30 million in ads to boost Representative Haley Stevens. A lot of good that does. You see, the Jews, they just can't buy everything. But NBC News and Al-Sayed, they're all over the Jews because they're anti-Semites. That's the funny thing about them, which is racism. So they're racists and anti-Semites and, you know, firebombing synagogues and Jewish governors' mansions and things like that. All perfectly normal now if you're a lefty, because that's the thing. Have you noticed that we keep hearing for years about white supremacists and the old FBI director? Oh, yeah, white people are the biggest threat. And I was like, well, you know, it's true. A white guy shot President Trump in Butler, Pennsylvania. A white guy shot Congressman Steve Scalise on a baseball field in Alexandria, Virginia, wanted to kill the whole baseball team. And a white guy shot and killed Charlie Hurt. And you got a lot of, and they're all suicide attacks. Oh, by the way, they've arrested another guy. Is he a white guy, Michael? I think he's pretty much a white guy. Arrested another would-be Trump assassin in California, creeping around one of President Trump's many golf courses and Trump National Golf Course in California. And so the new Trump assassin was actually arrested on Sunday. We didn't hear about it until yesterday. President Trump was asked about it, and he kind of brushed it off. He's like, yes, well, consequential presidents, you know, we face a lot of this sort of thing. And he humbly said, and it was kind of a funny response, I think, but absolutely crazy. Another would-be assassin for President Trump. and the guy creeping around the golf course. He had, and he was there for days creeping around, not golfing. He didn't have a golf cart or a putter or anything. He's just creeping around, and he looks like a creep from satellite photos. So finally somebody went and asked him a couple of days in, hey, what are you doing creeping around the Trump National Golf Course here in California? And he's, oh, nothing. I'm just, and he's making videos and monitoring security. President Trump was due to be there 2 days later for an event, for a fundraising event, and that was well known because it was a fundraising event. And just amazing stuff. Now, you know, he was attacked at the White House Correspondents' Dinner. There was a plot to attack the Freedom 250 Fest at the White House. You remember, with drones and bombs, IEDs, and then snipers. And the Democrat Party is a sick, violent, you know, they've assassinated three presidents and shot how many more? Honestly, the Democrat Party is a violent criminal enterprise from their days of Jefferson Davis forward, at a bare minimum. These people. Yeah, so another assassin, would-be assassin, arrested, and just amazing. And the Democrats there are saddling up with Abdul, the most American name you're going to find anywhere. I said it at his rally. And Hassan Piker, they got Hassan Piker. Speaking of wiping out the Jews, he's headlining events with Abdul al-Sayed. Remarkable things. The Democrat Party is a violent criminal terrorist organization. Most of them are would-be assassins. All right, maybe not most of them statistically, but just extraordinary, extraordinary stuff. So we've got that. The Department of Justice charges armed man arrested outside Trump's California golf course, and really another kind of a big deal. You'd think this would be a big deal, but in our news media universe, it's genuinely not. But the United Press International says federal authorities have filed firearms charges against a 38-year-old man, who was arrested near Trump National Golf Club in Southern California on Sunday, days before President Trump's visit. He was scheduled to be at the golf course for a fundraising event. Justice Department prosecutors late Tuesday, that's last night, said the suspect, and listen to this, it's a man. Here's a picture of him. He's got kind of a wispy beard. His first name is Janine, like Janine Pirro, but he's not Janine Pirro. Janine John Taley, T-A-E-L-E, Taley of Downey, California. That's a fabric softener, I think they named it after that. Truth and Consequences. He was charged with possession of an unregistered short-barreled rifle, a felony that carries a statutory maximum sentence of 10 years imprisonment. Democrats want to eliminate, and the Democratic Socialists want to eliminate prisons so that we can all fend for ourselves after they strip us of our farms, just like in Iran, because the Democrats are closer to the Iranian Islamic Revolution than they are to even the John F. Kennedy administration. But the Los Angeles County Sheriff's Department said in a statement Tuesday that Taley was arrested Sunday on suspicion of carrying concealed firearm and possessing armor-piercing ammunition, which is prohibited because it's California. And investigators presented the case to the Los Angeles County District Attorney's Office for filing consideration. That's a good idea. Democrats will let him go. Taley is expected to make his initial court appearance in the federal charge downtown Los Angeles on Wednesday. That's today. But they're 3 hours behind us, so it may not happen while we're still on the radio. And pretty remarkable stuff. Well, we're still investigating the motives. Yeah, it's a real mystery. Of this individual, we're thankful he was apprehended before the president's visit, said First Assistant U.S. Attorney Bill Essaley in a statement. Isn't that great? Federal and local law enforcement stepped in. They stepped in early to prevent what could have been a dangerous situation from occurring. That's true. And here's a mugshot of the guy, and here's a picture of his AR-15-like rifle. It's an AR-15-style rifle. And looked like he's got some kind of fake badge. He had some kind of a fake secret agent badge and stuff. Authorities said that he was spotted walking around the golf course and Rancho Palos Verdes. It's one of those funny California names for a place. Rancho Palos Verdes, you know. And on Friday, wearing an earpiece and taking photographs making videos as well. And looking at the security planning activities of federal agents before President Trump's visit, and clever people that they are, they spotted him. He returned to the golf course on Sunday. They spotted him Friday, then he's back there on Sunday. I think he was there on Saturday, too. On Sunday for the golf course, then they notified federal agents of his presence. And according to court documents, the latest Democrat would-be presidential assassin was approached by federal agents. And he said that he was an employee of the State Department. And he's not an employee of the State Department. And if you look at him, again, you could tell from still photos he is not an employee of the State Department. They tend to be clean and they shave and things like that. But said he was working the security detail, and so he's a severely mentally ill Democrat. And he also allegedly admitted having a loaded firearm in his car that was parked there in the club's parking lot. And federal agents contacted Los Angeles County Sheriff's Department, which is a good idea, and learned that he was also wanted in connection with a robbery in El Segundo. El Segundo has always been a funny name for a place, hasn't it? El Segundo. Mm-mm-mm. Yeah, I got to tell you. Yeah, that I got to tell you, these people. Now, sheriff's deputies detained him there, which is a good idea, found his vehicle parked in the parking lot, and then they discovered a 16-round magazine containing hollow point ammunition and in his pocket. He had that in his pocket. And then they search of his vehicle. They discovered a loaded pistol and a round in the chamber, which is where you might want it if you're going to use it, along with additional loaded magazine containing hollow point ammunition. They frown upon that because they like ammo to cut through people and hit the people behind them. You know, that's the Democrats like maximum casualties. They always have. They went and searched his. He's got an apartment apparently too, and he had a modified AR-15 rifle, body armor, 45 caliber pistol. I believe it was a 1911, a classic pistol, bulk ammunition and rifle ammunition, which you might have if you own firearms. And he had two radio signal devices. That might mean that he wanted to use some kind of detonation to detonate an improvised explosive device, because Democrats are terrorists and murderers. You know, they created the SDS and the KKK, and what else did they not? They're pretty much the weather underground and all that. They were the weathermen, but then they decided that was sexist, so they became the weather underground, because they love to be underground, just like Hamas, and they love Hamas, don't they? Now being held on $250,000 bail, Democrats no doubt have set up a GoFundMe page for him by this point. Just extraordinary. President Trump, it was publicly known, was scheduled to attend a Republican National Committee event at the golf course on Tuesday night, last night. And he was on Air Force One en route to California when the Sheriff's Department announced the arrests. Just another day in America with the left having taken over the Democrat Party. We remain at 888-630-9625.
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6: At least by NBC News, you know, and they never get anything wrong, so. So we got that. Democrat Party is not Democratic. It's not what it used to be. It's unrecognizable. You know, the fundamental transformation of America, at least, got to the fundamental transformation of the Democrat Party into Al-Qaeda. Let's go to, and they're already the Klan and everything. Let's go to the phones, Michael. Let's go to Dave, calling from Silver Spring, Maryland. Dave, you're on the Chris Plant Show. Dave, in Silver Spring, Maryland. Dave got distracted, you know, sometimes there he is. He just dropped off. Let's put Dave back on hold because you know it's we went to Dave And I want to talk to him because of what he called in about. But if he's going to, and I was squeezing the clock anyway. But Dave's got some good questions, and hopefully we'll get to Dave in just a moment. What we're talking about the Democratic Socialist America taking. Wait till you hear what Bernie Sanders had to say about this. And Van Jones, communists, you know. And Van Jones insists, I guess, recently he was upset when somebody called him a communist. And they had to go back and correct it and say that he was a longtime self-described communist who now makes a lot of money at CNN. And so he doesn't call himself a communist anymore. But we've got that coming up, and Bernie Sanders and more.
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14: With another ARN News update, I'm Leah Brandon. Opening statements are set to begin today in the trial of a man accused of murdering a father of four. Prosecutors in Jefferson County say Hewitt Jones decapitated Nathan Gemeinhardt in 2022 and left his body in a burning home. The DA is seeking the death penalty. A new solar power plant is coming to East Alabama ahead of the opening of Meta's data center in Montgomery. The Alabama Public Service Commission rubber-stamped Alabama Power's Clearview Ranch, a planned solar generating facility and battery storage in Macon and Bullock counties. They claim the solar project will generate around $110 million in state and local tax revenue, but that'll take over a 20-year period. Construction will create around 400 temporary jobs. I'm Leah Brandon. And you're up to date around the world, around your state. 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
20: This is a minute with Paul DeMarco, your quick look at Alabama politics. One of President Donald Trump's first acts when he returned to the White House was his efforts to reduce government waste and fraud. The Department of Government Efficiency, first led by Elon Musk, was reported to have saved $215 billion in federal spending. United States Senator Tommy Tuberville is already promising, if he is elected to lead Alabama as the next governor, to implement his own DOGE to the state. One of the targets already on his radar is the beleaguered state prison system. A recent state audit uncovered multiple failures by the Alabama Department of Corrections with the way it handles its finances. Add to that the millions of dollars in cost overruns for the state's new prison system, and Tuberville has made it a priority to reform Alabama's prison system, to run it more efficiently, and save the taxpayers money. This has been A Minute with Paul DeMarco.
21: I'm Nicole Murray with Your Money Now. Eli Lilly reported second quarter earnings and revenue that easily beat estimates and hiked its full year sales outlook as demand for its blockbuster weight loss drug Zepbound and diabetes treatment Mounjaro surged again. The pharmaceutical giant now expects 2026 revenue to come in between $85 and $87 billion. A new study says that a record number of adult children under 35 in the U.S. are moving back in with their parents, either because they can't afford homes of their own or because they want to save money amid the rising cost of living. Realtor.com says that in 2025, 25.2 million adults under 35 lived at home, which is a larger share than during the COVID-19 pandemic. Amgen reported second quarter sales rose 9%, driven by demand for cholesterol drug Repatha, bone drug Evenity, and medications for rare diseases. The company's second quarter adjusted earnings also rose 4% from a year earlier. Stocks have risen this morning. That's Your Money Now.
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6: 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Yes, but Mailbag Day here, and we'll get to our mailbag questions later on today. Already taking a look at a couple of them, and fun stuff. Now, in the meantime, let's go, because Dave didn't hang in there. He called back because he had some telephonic difficulties. But Dave in Silver Spring, Maryland, you're on the Chris Plant Show.
8: Hey, Chris.
6: Hey, Dave.
8: Welcome home. Peace be upon you, and may your first child be a masculine child.
6: Thank you very much. That's very nice. I've got a little combining Luca Brasi and a little this and a little that. That's good stuff. Thanks, Dave.
8: You know, I read that actor who played Luca Brasi was actually an enforcer for the mob, and he was a huge fan of Marlon Brando. And when he got to act with Marlon Brando, he was so nervous that he stumbled all over his lines, and they kept it in the movie. I think his name was Larry Montana, but he was an actual enforcer for the mob that they hired to play that role.
6: Uh-huh. Yeah, anyway, Lenny, Lenny Montana.
8: Lenny Montana, right.
6: Yeah. Yeah.
8: The reason I called is we got 40,000 mostly Iraqis marching in our streets telling us how to run our country. Whatever happened to let's fight them over there so we don't have to fight them here?
6: You know, it turns out the Democrat Party was not sincere about that. I don't know if you've noticed they lack sincerity in a number of regards. But, yeah, you're right. In Dearborn, Michigan, 40,000, they say maybe 45,000 Iraqis in traditional medieval Muslim Arab garb and with the green flags of Islam marching in the streets, and I've seen, maybe you've seen it too, man on the street interviews with asking them why they're supporting the jihadi Abdul, because Abdul is the most American of names, right? And it's pretty remarkable stuff. What's going on in the United States? You know, fight them over there so we don't have to fight them over here. The Democrats, they didn't like us fighting them over there, and they've imported hundreds of thousands of people hostile to our culture, hostile to our civilization, right? And now they're electing them to office, and they're very excited about it. And they got Abdul El-Sayed, and he's, you know, and it's just the United States Senate. The Democrat Party, I'm beginning to think, Dave, isn't really on our side. I don't think they're on our side at all. And look, I've spent time in the Arab world and the Islamic world. Several months in Saudi Arabia, and I've been around in Egypt and Morocco and on. And it's all fine. I live in Washington, D.C. I've got neighbors in my building that are Arab Muslims, and I've gone to the Eid at one of our neighbors. We've gone to the Eid at one of our neighbors' apartments in our building, and he's a State Department guy, but never mind that. And I find a little dose, but now when we see you can't help but see 40,000 people dressed in traditional Middle Eastern garb in Dearborn, Michigan, as kind of an invasion, right, Dave?
8: Yep. And I'll tell you, Chris, I liked our country a lot more before the Republican Party became the Democrat Party and the Democrat Party became the Nazi Party. Yeah. It was a little bit nicer around here before then.
6: Yeah. You know, and you do have to remember that the Nazi Party, the full name of the actual Nazi Party under Adolf Hitler, was the National Socialist German Workers Party. That means in Germany they were the Socialist Workers Party. And look how things came out there.
8: And a lot of people confuse that word with nationalism. It had nothing to do with nationalism. You've got nationalism and you got tribalism. The Nazis, like the Democrat Party, practiced tribalism, where you have different layers of classes of people with different values. Who was on top in Germany? Were the Aryans?

0: ever happen. And so really, nationalism, people like to say it's a bad thing. It's not bad at all, because everybody has the same value inside the borders of their nation. Whereas tribalism is, you know, you get what you get. And that's the way most of the world is. India with its untouchables, Europe with its nobles and its peasants, and you can go on and on and on.
1: Mm-hmm. Yeah, and I was look at the Democrats running Abdul El-Sayed and for the U.S. Senate in Michigan, right? And the news media praising him, and NBC News praising him, and Mediaite praising him, and they're thrilled because it makes them hip, it makes them chic. And this is a guy who would wipe Israel off the face of the earth, and he's the people he hangs out with. In fact, we've got some audio of this guy that I want to share with you, because and his the people that flock to him. Remarkable stuff. But NBC News has declared Abdul El-Sayed the winner over Haley Stevens, who does look like a member of the Adams family, but that's not important. And she's pretty crazy, too. I've got to say, she's pretty nutty. And under normal circumstances, she wouldn't be considered to be mainstream either. But they've run the extreme against the ultra-extreme. And dare you to call them out on it. And they're going to run against Mike Rogers, the Republican for the Senate, who's a congressman, Mike Rogers. And I got to tell you, the Democrats are here. You know, Dave, Barack Obama said we are 5 days away from the fundamental transformation of America. And they knew that that involved opening our borders and flooding our cities with Muslims. Look at what's going on in the United Kingdom with the giant Muslim population. Their most popular name for a newborn boy in the United Kingdom is Mohammed. The second most popular name for a newborn boy in the UK is also Mohammed by a different spelling. And NBC News is very, they say NBC News has projected that Dr. Abdul El-Sayed will win the Democratic U.S. Senate primary in Michigan. And it should be pointed out, Dave, that I remember Joseph Mengele was a doctor in the Nazi regime. And you may remember the leader of Al-Qaeda for about 10 years, Ayman al-Zawahiri, an Egyptian jihadi, was also a medical doctor. So calling him a doctor really doesn't impress me. They also called Jill Biden a doctor when she's a doctor of nothing, but that's another thing. Ayman al-Zawahiri, an al-Qaeda leader that had to be plinked from above and killed. He was the head of al-Qaeda for, I think, more than 10 years, and he was a medical doctor. So, you know, don't tell me that that Abdul El-Sayed being a doctor should impress me, because it doesn't. And, you know, I'd have to look him up to see where he went to medical school. But wherever it is, they should probably have their certification withdrawn. And, yeah, 40,000 marching in traditional garb in Dearborn, Michigan. And nobody bats an eye. And it's because the Democrats have decided, you know, wait, we fight them over there so we don't have to fight them here. The Democrats, they're building toward a civil war in the United States.
0: Absolutely. There's no question about that. They always do. They did the last time. I tell people, you know, the only good thing about dying and going to heaven is there are no Democrats there. That's the only place where in the world where you get away from Democrats is die and go to heaven. But I'm going to make a prediction that Rogers is going to win, because I think they've gone a bridge too far here. And I think the people who supported the woman they're not going to vote against the Democrats, but they'll stay home. And I think Rogers will prevail at the end of the day.
1: Well, I certainly hope
0: because
1: so.
0: This is just too far. This is a bridge too far for America.
1: Statewide election in Michigan, where I believe there's still a great many normal people. And here the headlines are all from the left-wingers at Mediaite. The headline is Abdul El-Sayed fends off $30 million AIPAC ad buy. It's the Jews. They are virulent, armband-wearing anti-Semites. They're a danger to our civilization. This rhetoric is civil war, and you know, people should be saying it out loud, and the Democrats should be saying, you know, James Carville said that he can't be a part of the same party as, you know, da-da-da, but just amazing times we're in. They're not liberals, Dave. They're the left. And the left is more genocidal than the jihad. They've killed 100 million people, the left, in the last 100 years. That's a lot more people than the jihad, or the jihadis have killed, and probably their entire history, because the left

0: they mechanized things. You know, they're quite remarkable, just extraordinary, extraordinary things. And I've got, like I said, Dave, I've got some audio on this subject that I want to share with you. And I should get to that, but I'm glad you called in. And you're right, there should be eyebrows raised all over America. The traditional garb on 40,000 to 45,000 mostly Iraqi Muslims marching in the streets with the green flag of Islam. And you know, there is a global conflict going on. As I like to say, Dave, because it should be said out loud every day, if Islam is the religion of peace, why is the Islamic world so violent? That's you know, a question that we should get an answer to, but never will. Thank you, Dave. I got to tell you, and you know, Hassan Piker is one of their guys, and Jonathan Turley, the law professor extraordinaire, who's just great, and he's a normal person, and he's never been a politically frothy guy, but he sees what's going on across America, and he's somewhat alarmed, I think. And Jonathan Turley tweeting out, Hassan Piker, who was hanging out with Abdul there and doing campaign events for him, telling us how normal the name Abdul is in America. Hassan Piker, Jonathan Turley writes, is a virulent anti-Semite with a certain Mao fetish. He loves Chairman Mao, the number one mass murderer in the history of the world. Yet Abdul El-Sayed ended his primary campaign, as he began it, embracing Piker. And a link to a New York Post story there. El-Sayed wanted voters to see him standing with the man who said the U.S. deserved 9/11. The U.S. deserved 9/11, just to start with that. And just amazing stuff. He also, Jonathan Turley writing, Hassan Piker got his Mao on in front of a cheering crowd of college Democrats. Said, these young Democrats are wildly applauding an anti-Semite spewing communist manifestos and calling anyone with opposing views collaborators, which is how you begin the death camp routine. And the left is here, man. The left is, this is not liberalism. It doesn't resemble liberalism by any stretch of the imagination. And the Democratic Socialists of America, this is a communist, jihadi, murderous death cult that has effectively taken over the Democrat Party. And the Lizard King, Chuck Schumer, he's cheering them on. Hey, we're a big tent party. And he's Jewish. He's inviting the jihadis in. They're stupid, corrupt people. They're more corrupt than they are stupid. And Van Jones, hey, the revolution will be televised. We're all excited about the revolution that's coming. Just amazing stuff. Mm-mm-mm. Yes, sir. All right, now let's go to some audio. Thank you, Dave. And we are at 888-630-9625. Let's go to the audio sound bites, which we collect for this very purpose, as a matter of fact, for playing on the radio. Why else would we collect sound bites? It'd be silly to collect sound bites otherwise. All right, let's go to this is a mayor in Michigan who's a Democrat. And his name is Abdullah Hamoud, who is a mayor in Michigan. We might have to give Michigan to Canada and let them deal with it. But here's Michigan Democrat Mayor Abdullah Hamoud, and he's campaigning for Dr. Abdul El-Sayed. And Dr. Abdul El-Sayed, and here he is, Abdullah Hamoud.
1: Abdul is as American as any other name in this country. It's one of the strongest American names that you can have.
0: One of the strongest American names you can have.
1: Again, my name is Abdullah Hamoud.
0: Yeah, and Abdul is one of the strongest American names you can have. And then he chopped the head off of a baby using a scimitar, which was kind of weird on the podium. That was odd, wasn't it? Yeah, it was. And this video, I'm going to play the audio portion because I'm on the radio, but there's video emerged last couple of days of Dr. Abdul El-Sayed. I'm sorry, he is the mayor of Dearborn, Michigan. He's the mayor of Dearborn, where we just had the march of 40,000, 45,000 people that looked like the jihad was alive in Dearborn, Michigan. And it looked that way because it is. There is soft jihad, there's cultural jihad, there's violent jihad. And then Democrats will tell you, no, it just means internal struggle with occasional kidnappings and decapitations. But they're not very concerned about that. So he's the mayor of Dearborn, Michigan, Abdullah Hamoud. And, yeah, and Abdul is the most American of names. There is no more American name. Not John Smith, but Abdul bin Laden is the most American of names. This is the Democrat Party today. It's amazing. He's a Democrat. He's a mayor of a majority Muslim city, Dearborn, Michigan. And then there's the people in the media want to call a doctor, like Ayman al-Zawahiri, just amazing stuff. The Abdul al-Sayed, he's running for the Senate in the United States, and it looks like he's won the Democrat primary, at least according to NBC News. In 2018, this video reemerged. And you may be aware, because you listen to this radio show, of how many Americans have been killed by illegal aliens driving tractor trailers around our country. And it just had, you know, hey, let's kill a whole family of four in, Amish in Indiana recently, and killing families, crushing them in their tractor trailers because they don't know how to drive, don't know how to read the signs, don't have American traditions that they grew up with the, you know, truck drivers honking their horn at the kids in the back seat of the station wagon, stuff like that. But here is the Democrat nominee for the U.S. Senate in Michigan, Abdul al-Sayed, in 2018.
2: Beyond that, I look forward to pushing forward legislation that would preempt localities from participating with ICE and using their local resources to do the same. Beyond that, we've also got to make sure that in this state, we are not discriminating by documentation status.
0: Discriminating.
2: Right now, if you're
0: undocumented, status.
2: You don't get access to a driver's license, so you're stuck. You don't get access to a lot of the basic things the state offers everybody else, and I think that's ridiculous. And so we've got to stop discriminating that way.
0: They're here illegally. Let's say illegal immigration is illegal. He's a communist and a jihadi, and more Americans dead makes him happy. He sleeps like a baby at night, knowing that families are being crushed by tractor trailers driven by illegal aliens that were given driver's licenses by Democrats. And the body count continues to grow, but Abdul al-Sayed is, there's nothing American about him. And now you can be a guy named Abdul and be a great American. You can. This is not such an example, but that's possible. When you hear the people at his rally, got Hassan Piker at his rally, and the media people, including Bernie Sanders and in the United States Senate, cheering on the jihad, they'd be at the top of the list, and maybe they will be. We're at 888-630-9625, and it's Mailbag Day.
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19: Things.
20: Politics and a pint. Sure, yeah.
19: Yeah, that's it. Anyway, I heard you're talking about the name Mohammed, and everybody knows it was the most popular in London for many, many years, and then the second spelling was the second most popular.
20: Right.
19: 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Uh-huh. It's now the most popular name in the entire UK.
20: Right, right.
19: So we're doomed.
20: Yeah, yeah, the Western civilization, and it's the invasion has come in a completely different form in the 21st century.
19: It's scary.
20: 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And it's in all of England and Wales, Mohammed is the most popular baby name for boys, and that's kind of a big deal. It's England. We helped them fend off the Nazis and the Soviet Union. But the Middle Ages are playing out all over again, and in Dearborn, too.
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21: I'm Marcela Sanchez with an AP News Minute. Abdul El-Sayed has won Michigan's Democratic nomination for U.S. Senate, defeating U.S. Representative Haley Stevens in a massive victory for the party's progressive wing in a battleground state. El-Sayed will face Republican Mike Rogers in November. Rogers is a former congressman who ran unopposed for the GOP nomination. North Carolina Republican Congressman Chuck Edwards has withdrawn from his re-election campaign.
22: Days after the House Ethics Committee recommended that he be censured for unprofessional and inappropriate conduct towards two young female aides, the 65-year-old Edwards has denied any of his conduct was intended as a sexual or romantic advance, but the committee says his behavior would lead a reasonable observer to interpret it as such. Edwards says on social media he made the decision to drop his bid for a third term after much prayer and reflection. I'm Lisa Dwyer.
21: And I'm Marcela Sanchez.
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26: 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I applaud the audacity of Red Sox general manager Craig Breslow going for it at the trade deadline, trading for Orioles catcher Adley Rutschman. Some will say that Breslow gave up too much to get Rutschman. I say the Red Sox have been awesome, and this is honoring his team's recent performance. I'm Nick Costos.
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0: Why don't you consider yourself a member of the Democratic Socialist Movement?
1: Because I'm simply not a socialist. I believe in science. I know that capitalism works. I just know that it does not work when you have monopolies or oligopolies.
2: Yeah, so the old oligarchy thing. They use the words, but they don't know what they mean. That's not a doctor. Well, Dr. Abdul Al-Sayed. Just like Dr. Joseph Mengele and Ayman al-Zawahiri of Al-Qaeda, medical doctors all. When you go to law school, you know, you don't always come out okay at the other end. Not always the best thing for everyone. Well, very happy Wednesday to you, hump day to you, mailbag day here on the Chris Plant Show. I believe Michael and Kevin are looking at questions on the Twitter feed and the Facebook page. Yes, sir. And it's a raging on Wall Street again. Apparently, the Dow Jones Industrials are already up about 600 points. 600 points. And that's good. The Democrats say, oh, that has nothing to do with anything. Because everything they say is a lie at this point. They're like the jihad. And when I say they're like the jihad, I think what I'm saying, they are the jihad. We've got a lot going on here today. We've got the big elections that the Democrats with their primary elections yesterday. And Abdul Al-Sayed in Michigan running for the Senate, kill all the Jews. And apparently, according to NBC News, at least, he beat out what's her name? Wednesday Adams of the Adams family. She goes by Haley Stevens now, but definitely a member of the Adams family. And Abdul Al-Sayed, he's a doctor, like the former head of Al-Qaeda was a doctor, coincidentally. And that's all okay because Democrats, you know, it's extraordinary. Ayman al-Zawahiri, medical doctor. And now the Democrat Party hero, medical doctor as well, in Michigan. And it's going mad. And he's a jihadi and an anti-Semite and communist. There are a lot of things wrong with him, I've got to say, because he's not one of the good guys. And the Democrats love him. And the headlines are that Abdul Al-Sayed fends off $30 million AIPAC ad buy. That's American Israeli, the damn Jews. They're the ally of the United States. But the Democrat Party has allied themselves with Iran and not with Israel. The Islamic Revolution in Tehran is more to the liking of today's Democrat Party than Israel, because Israel has too many Jews, you know, and they are virulent, genocidal anti-Semites, and they chant from the river to the sea. Even their Jews are doing it. Pretty amazing stuff. And Jonathan Turley calling Hassan Piker a virulent anti-Semite with a certain Mao fetish. He loves Chairman Mao Zedong. And said Abdul Al-Sayed ended his primary campaign as it began, embracing Hassan Piker. Hassan Piker, a virulent anti-Semite. And that's all fine. When you're a Democrat, it's not even in the news. It doesn't make the evening news broadcasts on the broadcast television networks. And when Chuck Schumer was asked about it, the lizard boy, he said, hey, we got a big tent. We're a big tent party. We got a big tent. That's like, yeah, you know who else has big tents? The Bedouins. The Bedouins have big tents, too. They got a big tent. And you know what happens in the parties in those tents? Well, we'll talk about that later. Van Jones, who always described himself for many, many years as a communist. And now he's watching what's happening to the Democrat Party. And we'll see. You know, like James Carville's freaked out. I can't be in the same party as that guy. But let me get to some of the audio sound bites that we've collected for you today, because we like to do that. And they had the Democrat Muslim mayor of in Michigan of where is he? You know, he's where it's a majority Muslim population there in Dearborn, Michigan, and Abdullah Hamoud. And he's out there campaigning for Abdul Al-Sayed, saying that Abdul is the most American of names, the most common of American names, which is true. Let's play number one again. It's only 9 seconds. I think it's a good soundbite.
3: Oop. Abdul is as American as any other name in this country. It's one of the strongest American names that you can have.
2: George Abdul Washington. It's the most American of names. The Democrats are bringing about change. It's the fundamental transformation of America. Great stuff. Now let's go to the Hassan Piker was out there campaigning with the most American of American names, Abdul El-Sayed. And Hassan Piker, again, described as a virulent anti-Semite by Jonathan Turley and everyone else that's ever taken a look at him. Hassan Piker.
4: America deserved 9/11, dude. I'm saying it.
2: There you go. America deserved 9/11, dude. I'm saying it. Maybe you deserve a personal 9/11. Let's bring you to a rooftop in New York and see how long it takes you to get to the bottom the old-fashioned way. Yeah, America deserved 9/11, and the 25th anniversary is coming up. The Democrats have become al-Qaeda and invited al-Qaeda in. Straight man, oh, man. So, American, and this is the guy campaigning with now the Democrat nominee, according to NBC News, they've called it, for Abdul. And al-Sayed will be the Democrat on the ballot. And if you don't vote for him, you're a racist, according to the Democrats. And if you do, he'll kill you. So it gets a little tricky there. Just amazing stuff. Hassan Piker. Now, on CNN, they've got a woman, apparently, named Abby Phillip, but who am I to judge from a distance, talking to Bernie Sanders about Abdul El-Sayed, the apparent Democrat nominee for the Senate in Michigan, and talking about hanging out with Hassan Piker, who is a genocidal anti-Semite, a genocidal anti-American actor of voice. And he is an opinion maker, an influencer on the Democrat Party side. Abby Phillip talking to Bernie Sanders about that.
5: The popular but very controversial streamer Hassan Piker was at El-Sayed's final events. The two did a stream together, a fairly lengthy stream. I know that you've spoken to Hassan Piker in the past, but are you comfortable with El-Sayed having a close association with him, given some of his past statements? To give you an example, one of the more controversial ones is that Piker has said America deserved 9/11. Are you comfortable with that association?
2: Huh. Deserved 9/11. And, Bernie Sanders is a snake. He's a communist. He appreciated the USSR and disdained the United States of America. He went on his honeymoon to the USSR with his wife, who then bankrupted that college because she's a commie, too. How do you bankrupt a college? They're all, real estate firms at this point. Bernie Sanders responding to his pal, Abby Phillip.
6: No, I am not. I think that's a dumb statement. On the other hand, he has a whole lot of followers, and there's a lot of things that he's saying that are making sense to a lot of people. I think, we have to get above cancel culture. When you're doing radio, right, whatever they do, podcasts 3 hours a day, you say dumb things. I suspect if you go back over your career, there may be one or two things that you've said that you may have regretted. But I think what we have got to do is look at the totality of where people are coming from and go forward.
2: Yeah, because we've got a big tent, just like Mohammed bin Salman in Saudi Arabia. MBS, he's got a big tent, too. And things go on in the big tent, but never mind that. Yeah, no, I don't. First of all, learn to speak English like a normal person. You've been around for 100 years. You should probably pick the food out from between your teeth before you do television interviews. And cancel culture, which you commies created to torture every normal person on earth. And now he's complaining, oh, cancel culture, it's a bad. And Parker, he said that with the Tomlin. I do a live radio broadcast 3 hours a day, 5 days a week, and I have for more than 20 years. And I've never said anything as stupid as that. So take your, and it's talk radio. It's one area of media that the left doesn't dominate. So he's still at war with that. And honestly, what does he have, like squirrel parts in his teeth? What is with that guy? Learn to speak the English language for the love of, for God's sake. Yeah, but you probably said something stupid. It's not that he said something stupid. It's perfectly consistent with everything that he's been saying for years and years. Never mind that. You may remember that James Carville, who's a freakazoid too, but in the scheme of things, he's normal almost compared to the rest of them. They've gone so crazy that they're making James Carville look normal. And He talked about Hassan Piker, Democrat Party influencer, and he's a favorite at jihadi campaign events, too. James Carville.
7: I am not going to be in the same party with Hassan Piker. I can tell you that right now. If he becomes a force in the Democratic Party, I'm out of here. One of us is going to leave. It might even be me.
2: Well, and I got to tell you, Democrats all over the party are saying, good, get out, you dinosaur. We want nothing to do with you. Drag a $100 bill through your mother's house, and you never know what you're going to turn up. These people, he can't be in the same party as Hassan. So now it's a civil war in the Democrat Party. They're going to be shooting each other at Gettysburg before long, these people. But honestly, mostly people are saying, well, Carville. In fact, Abby Phillip asked Bernie Sanders about that very soundbite on CNN.
5: So when someone like James Carville says he doesn't want to be in the same political party as Hassan Piker, which one are you going to take?
6: Well, that's not much of a choice. If Mr. Carville doesn't want to be in my party, the party that I belong to, that PICA, that El-Sayed belongs to, he can start his own party.
2: He can start his own party. And honestly, these guys will have gas chambers for the Jews, Bernie, and you can play the violin at the gates, you moron. You're a pathetic clown. But there he is. Listen now, here he is, because APEC, the American-Israeli Political Action Committee, is they've been demonized by the Democrats because they're anti-Semites, and that's the reason that they're anti-APEC. But here's Bernie Sanders.
6: You know, you could turn the tables around and say, do you really want to be in a party where your leadership is taking huge amounts of money from APEC, which is supporting an extremist Netanyahu government that many of us believe have committed genocide? You want to be in a party with people who do that?
2: Yeah, Netanyahu and Israel, they've committed genocide. After the attack October 7th and the kidnappings, the rapes and the tunnels and the hostages and the torture deaths and the declaration and their charter that their ultimate goal is the extermination of the state of Israel. And then there is a war started by Hamas, funded by Iran. Iran, funded by the Democrat Party and Barack Obama, who are terrorists and, you know, the fundamental transformation of America and all that good stuff. You know, you're known by the friends you keep. My mother taught me that when I was a child. You'll be judged by the people that you hang around with and that hang around with you. And if you look at the Democrats and who they hang around with and who hangs around with them, they're palsy and cozy with Iran, which is the number one state sponsor of terror. They fund and arm Hamas. The Democrats helped, and Hezbollah in Lebanon, and the Houthis, and bombing Jewish centers in South America and everything else. And Bernie Sanders is a stupid, useless Jewish man who doesn't recognize, apparently, or he does, and they just love death more than we love life, to the point that they're completely absurd. Yeah, APEC. Yeah, how dare you take money from people affiliated with our allies? No, they only take money and support from people that affiliate with the enemies of civilization itself. Isn't that remarkable? Yes, it is. Yeah, and then let's go to the Democrat who has apparently won the Democratic primary, who's a Democratic Socialist of America, Abdul El-Sayed, because he's talking about the Republican member of the House of Representatives, Mike Rogers, who will be the Republican nominee in the Senate race against, apparently, Abdul El-Sayed.
8: However we might feel about the campaign we've just come through, I want you to understand that it pales in comparison to the cynicism, in comparison to the lies that Mike Rogers and Donald Trump are going to tell.
2: Yeah, but they're going to tell in the future. Lies will be told. So believe the jihadi now that in the future, Mike Rogers will tell lies, not told yet. And if you're a Democrat, you're already strapping on your suicide vest, because these people are thoroughly and completely insane. Just, Yeah, and he's on the same page, Abdul El-Sayed, on the same page as the member of the Adams family there, Haley Stevens, who's the Democrat that apparently lost in the primary last night to Abdul El-Sayed. There was another Democrat who got, I think, 4% of the vote. She didn't do very well. She was a comparatively normal person, so she was beaten to a pulp in the primary race. But here is Haley Stevens.
9: Republicans are going to do everything they can
2: in the future
9: to throw all the dirt, all the mud, the kitchen sink at us, because they want to keep the U.S. Senate red.
2: Well, imagine that. That's kind of what happens in politics, isn't it? I think it is. I've got more. There's another radical left-wing socialist Democrat running for office up there. And what do you hear what this guy has to say? But he's proud to say he's been endorsed by Jane Fonda. I'm not even kidding. I'm not making it up. He's proud to say that he has personally been endorsed by Hanoi Jane Fonda. They really, the 60s didn't die. The Soviet Union didn't die. The Democrat Party is the Confederate States of America all over again. And they're bringing in the Islamic Jihad. And honestly, it's going to be like Lawrence of Arabia around here before long. We're and we have mailbag today, too. We're at 888-630-9625.
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0: All right. You also have the great Mr. Rogers clip I want to share with you today because it made me laugh this morning when I was talking to my friends on WLS in Chicago. Mr. Rogers, he represents common sense, I think, and the Democrats, not so much, not much at all. All right, Michael, let's go to the telephones. Let's go to Nick calling from Percival, Virginia. Nicholas, you're on the Chris Plant Show.
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0: Hey, Nick.
1: Chris, Israel is sacred ground for Jews and Christians, is it not? And,
0: yes.
1: And it's been attacked, bombed, falsely accused of genocide. Well, Mecca is home to Islam, and it's a peaceful, quiet place for Muslims only. Have you ever been to Mecca?
0: I have not. I've always thought it would be interesting to visit Mecca. I spent 3 months in Saudi Arabia one time, and I thought it would be great, but I'm not allowed. You know why I'm not allowed, Nick?
1: Because they don't allow anybody in unless they're Muslim.
0: Right. Yeah, that's right. Yeah. Yeah. Whereas Jerusalem, the most distant mosque and Prophet Muhammad and all that, they lay claim to it. To all of Jerusalem and plan on killing all the Jews there and driving the Christians out, if not killing them all as well. Because Islam is the religion of peace. I don't know if you're aware of that, Nick.
1: Well, yes, it is. Right. And how about, the big tent that the Democrats have? It is a big tent. Unfortunately, it's a circus tent and it's full of clowns.
0: Yeah, seriously, honestly, Nick.
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4: With another ARN News update, I'm Leah Brandon. Opening statements are set to begin today in the trial of a man accused of murdering a father of four. Prosecutors in Jefferson County say Hewitt Jones decapitated Nathan Gemeinhardt in 2022 and left his body in a burning home. The DA is seeking the death penalty. A new solar power plant is coming to East Alabama ahead of the opening of Meta's data center in Montgomery. The Alabama Public Service Commission rubber-stamped Alabama Power's Clearview Ranch, a planned solar generating facility and battery storage in Macon and Bullock counties. They claim the solar project will generate around $110 million in state and local tax revenue, but that'll take over a 20-year period. Construction will create around 400 temporary jobs. I'm Leah Brandon, and you're up to date around the world, around your state. This is the Alabama Radio Network.
5: Donald Trump's America.
6: Washington Dulles is far from a premier airport, President Trump says.
7: Right now, this is not a very good airport. We're going to make it a great airport.
6: The president showed off models and used a laser pointer to explain a more than $20 billion renovation planned for the international airport.
7: Within a few years, it'll be rated the best airport in the country. So it's going to be so efficient. Right now, it's totally inefficient.
6: Plans call for new concourses, expanded gates, larger lounges, and a parking structure to accommodate more than 30,000 vehicles.
7: It's time to ensure that the United States has the greatest airports anywhere in the world, and we're starting right here with the capital city.
6: Transportation Secretary Sean Duffy says his federal agency is partnering with United Airlines and the Metropolitan Washington Airports Authority to cover the $22.5 billion project. Federal permitting is still needed. Construction is expected to begin next spring. At the White House, Jared Halpern, Fox News.
8: I'm Dan Loney with Your Money Now. The Trump administration says it has refunded $100 billion in tariff revenue that was struck down by the Supreme Court. The total represents about 60% of the $166 billion collected back in 2025 using the International Emergency Economic Powers Act. As of July 31st, U.S. Customs and Border Protection has received more than 252,000 refund declarations, covering over 25 million import entries. Bank of America is making a big commitment to keep its employees healthy. On CNBC this morning, CEO Brian Moynihan noted that the bank is spending over $250 million annually on GLP-1 drugs for its employees, calling it a good investment. Wall Street continues its run higher, backed by strong earnings. The Dow Industrial Average is up more than 550 points. NASDAQ is trading flat at this hour. Oil prices are lower. West Texas crude down 1% at $75 a barrel. That's your money now.
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0: And we have returned. That's right. It's mailbag day. I'm going to have to get mailbag questions today. And Mr. Rogers as well. Got to get to Mr. Rogers. But first, the lunatic Democrats, the jihadis that they are, they've even got their Bernie Sanders, very Jewish guy. I mean, you know, he still can't speak English all these decades and decades later. But he is condemning AIPAC for contributing money in American politics. He is a self-loathing Jew, I think is the old turn of phrase, isn't it? And the Democrat Party has created a lot of, you got to be a self-loathing Jew, otherwise you're not welcome in the Democrat Party. Me, I'm a Zionist. I'm an Irish Catholic Zionist. Aren't they amazing? Man, oh man. Yeah, Bernie Sanders. Yeah, AIPAC, that's the problem, Bernie. You sure? You know, just turn yourself over to Al-Qaeda. Pretty amazing stuff. Yeah, and those Republicans, they're going to lie in the future. Sure, yeah, they are. Now, there is a Democrat in Michigan named Donovan McKinney, and he's a socialist. He's one of these DSA, Democrat Socialists of America. They're anti-American, and they're not Democratic. They're socialists, and most of them are not smart enough to know the rabbit hole they're going down, the road that they're headed down, but never mind that. And a young man spotted that at a political rally event. They're marching, or they're always marching around to something, aren't they? And Donovan McKinney was asked by a nice young man very politely, hey, you know, the Democratic Socialists of America, and listen to this, he's proud to say that he has been endorsed by Jane Fonda, by Hanoi Jane Fonda. I can still see her sitting there on that anti-aircraft gun with a big smile on her face. Communist sympathizer and agent that she's always been, Beverly Hills millionaire baby, and you know, and all that stuff. But here he is, Democrat Donovan McKinney, running for Congress.
1: You are a candidate who has been endorsed by the DSA. What does that endorsement mean to you?
2: It means a lot. Listen, we are building one of the biggest and baddest coalitions in the country. I've had over 150 plus endorsements, from DSA, National, to Working Families Party, LCV, Sierra Club, a lot of our Enviro groups. Shout out to Jane
0: Sierra
2: Fonda.
0: Club.
2: She endorsed us.
0: Yeah, to Jane Fonda. She endorsed us. He's very proud. Donovan McKinney, right? And he's a member right now of the Michigan House of Representatives, the State House of Representatives. And he's been there for a few years. Now he's running for the U.S. Congress. And he's a Democrat, of course, and really the Democrat Socialists of America. But they lie and say, I'm a Democrat, I'm Democratic. There is nothing Democrat about that. And he's endorsed, but what, the Sierra Club? Really? And they're endorsing the Socialists? I guess I'm not surprised by that. Pretty remarkable stuff. Mm-mm-mm. And he's proud to have been endorsed by Hanoi Jane Fonda. Jane Fonda. Makes him very proud, right? And listen to the Democrat Socialists of America, Chuck Schumer, the Lizard King. He was on CNN. And Manu Raju was there. That's a meat on a stick dish, I think, isn't it? And talking to Chuck Schumer about the Democratic Socialists who reject AIPAC just as Bernie Sanders does. And they're all Chuck Schumer is Jewish, too. And I bet he'll reject his Jewishness for another, a dollar, a shekel from in contribution from the Democratic Socialists of America, Manu Raju and Chuck Schumer.
3: Is the rise of the DSA good for your party?
4: Look, we Look. Are a big tent party.
0: Yuck.
4: And being a big tent party is a strength, not a weakness.
0: Yeah, we got that Nazi tattoo guy up in Maine. With all the sexual abuse, and that's a big tent. You got to make room in the tent there. You know, as our last brilliant caller just said, Nick, you know, another big tent situation is the circus, where you find a lot of clowns. That's the big tent. Also, Mohammed bin Salman, the acting leader of Saudi Arabia, he's got a big tent. He's got several big tents. He's very much in charge in Saudi Arabia. And they've got big tents there. Yeah, we're a big tent party. We invite in the Nazi tattoo guys and the fascists and the jihadis, because we're a big old Bedouin tent, and we're going to chop you all up into pieces and feed you to pigs. Just remarkable, remarkable things. Van Jones is a CNN favorite, and he was a Barack Obama favorite, too. When they brought him into the White House, they had been keeping their eye on him for a long time. He was a self-described communist for a great many years.

0: John Penitentiary faced Brennan, longtime communist, voted for the Communist Party candidate for president, Gus Hall. And Van Jones doubtless voted for Gus Hall, too. Nobody asked him any questions because, what are you, racist? Here's Van Jones on CNN.
1: I'm from Jackson, Tennessee. There was a guy named Gil Scott Heron who had a great poem. It was called "The Revolution Will Not Be Televised."
0: It was not a great poem.
1: Gil Scott Heron is wrong. The revolution is being televised and podcast and streamed and elected tonight. Why is that? It's because there is a credibility gap that's opened up between the Democratic Party establishment and this insurgency. People are looking at people and they're saying, you've been telling us the same thing for a long time and our lives are not any better. We got Donald Trump twice.
0: Yeah, we got Donald Trump twice. That's because you're psychotic, dangerous, violent, criminal losers. Van Jones, free ride through the Ivy League, just a complete free ride, never had to lift a finger to do anything. And he shaves his head and he gets a $1 million contract at CNN. Yeah, Gil Scott here, and the revolution won't be televised. And so wait, he's got the revolution and insurgency here in this soundbite. And he smiles and they just love, they all want to date him, just like Mom Donnie in New York. They want to get in the hot tub. These people are very, very unwell. They're dangerous criminals. The way they think, their political beliefs, it's a revolution, and Gil Scott Heron's got nothing to do with it. But we're back in the 1960s again, and I don't think Van Jones remembers a day of the 1960s, but the revolution and the insurgency and the credibility gap between the establishment Democrats, people's lives aren't any better. Maybe you should move to Yemen, where you'd be more at home. You could have a scimitar and chop up children every day. Isn't that amazing? Van Jones, again, longtime self-described communist, now CNN commentator.
1: There's also an innovation gap. Why can you spend $60 million and get whooped like this? Because the old model was you get the donors to get the consultants to buy a bunch of ads and you win. That's how you get attention. This movement says, I don't need donors, ads, I don't need consultants. I'm going right to the people with TikTok and grassroots. And they've disintermediated the entire donor class, disintermediated the entire consultant class, and this is a revolution.
0: They've disintermediated. There is no longer an intermediary. They've removed them. And forget money, it's social media, thanks to the patriarchy. You're welcome. And so they've disintermediated. They said that twice, actually. He stumbled through it once. Disintermediated the process. And they're just, this is the fundamental transformation of America that Barack Obama was talking about. It's the rise of effectively communism in the United States. And they're in bed, the Red-Green Alliance, with the jihad. And there is a war coming on Earth and a war coming to Western civilization. I think I told you on the sea cruise, my best girl and I, we flew into Venice and then immediately took a train up to Trieste. And the two of us, we found some outdoor cafes to hang out. And where there are a great many of them in Trieste and along the Grand Canal hanging out. And we had a waiter who was just great. And he was the most pro-American, an Italian guy in his 20s and the most pro-American guy ever. And we just started talking, not about politics or radio or anything, but he just started talking. And he said he's really worried that a third world war is coming, this Italian guy in his 20s. And he said he's really worried about the rise of China. And we had a nice conversation. I didn't tell him I told him we live in Washington, D.C., but we didn't talk about what I do for a living or anything. And he was driving the conversation. And he was telling me he's worried about World War III coming, and he's worried about the rise of the Chinese. And the Democrats are, they're part of the rise of the Chinese, quite honestly. And the jihad, the Chinese are backing the jihadis in Tehran. They're communists in China, Xi Jinping. And of course, Vlad the Impaler Putin, the lifelong KGB officer in charge of Russia, also backing Iran, that commie, Iran, Democrat Party, Iran. The world is coming unraveled, the world order, the post-World War II order is coming unraveled. And the Democrat Party is the linchpin, and I use the term deliberately because they're the party of lynching black people, too. And they've got the black vote because, LBJ or something like that. But isn't that amazing? Mm-mm-mm. And Van Jones, he goes on to explain, and the donors and the

0: revolution and the insurgency, and he's smiling, and we're winning. And again, self-described communist forever. Now he just doesn't say anything about it. And the Obama White House brought him in because they loved the fact that he was an out-of-the-closet communist. And then CNN hired him because he's a black guy, and he shaves his head, and he's a communist. But here he is, Van Jones, doing a little video comparison, the Democrats and everybody else.
1: This is going to happen again and again. The Democratic Party is now Blockbuster. These kids are Netflix. We are selling CDs out the trunk. This is Napster becoming Spotify, and it's happening tonight.
0: These kids, they're Netflix. They're Netflix because it's the modern. It's about information dominance. It's about propaganda. It's about convincing the public of things that are obviously false, and convincing the public that they're true. And that's why they have young people. In fact, I saw a video today of a Democrat arguing that young voters, like under the age of 21, should be given like two votes each, because they should be given an outside vote, more voting power than adults, because the revolution is infantile, just extraordinary stuff. Mm-mm-mm. President Trump was asked last night, he did an interview with Trace Gallagher on their late night show, their West Coast show on the Fox News Channel last night. President Trump had been out there for a fundraiser where an assassin, another would-be assassin, was arrested because the Democrat Party, they breed violent criminals. Trace Gallagher and President Trump last night.
2: What do you think about the traction these candidates who are backed by the DSA and members of the DSA are getting?
3: Well, I think it's crazy because they're going to ruin our country. They want to, I don't know if they want to. I think either they're very naive or they actually want to ruin the country. No matter where you look, go back 1,000 years with different names, anybody doing what they're doing and what they're espousing, everything turns out to ashes and junk and filth.
0: Yeah, it's I mean, it's the left. If you don't know anything about the 20th century, then all these non-ideas might sound appealing. Wait, free stuff from me? I'm 25. I have no idea what happened 3 weeks ago, much less 50 years ago. Just extraordinary times we're in. And they've dumbed down education methodically, systematically over time. They've been dumbing down public education, college education, and turning it into indoctrination, and their processing centers for the left. Just extraordinary stuff. These people. And since I've mentioned it a couple of times, President Trump was also asked last night about the latest guy who, you know, was apparently attempting to assassinate President Trump at his golf course in California. And Trace Gallagher asked President Trump about that last night as well.
2: There was a threat. There was a man who was arrested, seemed to be heavily armed near the property here on Sunday. It's an ongoing concern, sir. Talk about that for briefly, if we can.
3: Well, the only thing I get a little solace from is they say only consequential presidents. And I am definitely consequential.
0: Yeah, well, that's only consequential presidents are targeted for assassination and all that good stuff. And I tell you, Department of Justice charged armed man arrested outside Trump's California golf course. These people, he looks like a glassy-eyed loon, and his name is Janine. His first name is Janine, and it looks like his parents named him that. I don't think he's a cross-dresser. He's got a full beard and a bald head, but there he is. Federal authorities filed firearms charges against 38-year-old man who was arrested near Trump National Golf Course in Southern California on Sunday. He was trolling around there on Friday, too, before President Trump visited the golf course for a fundraiser last night. And the guy had a 45 caliber semi-automatic pistol, a 1911. He had extra magazines of ammunition at home. He had an AR-15 style rifle, and he had notes on notepads full of statements that police say are disturbing. They're disturbing statements. They're probably not disturbing to the average Democrat today who has a bloodlust that we have not seen in the past. Just extraordinary stuff. But now arrested, yet another one. And President Trump just kind of, you know, says, yeah, well, you know, it's almost like an everyday thing with him now. Just amazing stuff, isn't it? Hey, wait, I didn't get to the other. Well, I'll get to the other one in a minute. That's coming up. Really remarkable stuff. Also, there is a woman from Belarusia. She's the number one woman tennis player on planet Earth. She's a 6-foot-tall Belarusian tennis player, and she's a woman, and obviously a woman. Just look at her. And she was asked about this whole men in women's sports thing, and I've got that coming up for you, too.
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22: Hey, Chris, how you doing today?
21: Hey, Rob. Yeah, couldn't be better, all things considered.
22: Yeah, good. Well, I wanted to get with you. As you know, in 1963, they had the Communist Manifesto read into the congressional record. They had 45 goals. Number 15 is fully accomplished as of today, and that is capture one or both of the political parties in the United States. And if you read most of the others, they sound like the Democratic Party platform where it comes to taking control of schools and newspapers, discrediting the family and everything else. But number 15 just got accomplished today.
21: Number 15. I gotta tell you, it's true. I couldn't have told you off the top of my head that they had the Communist Manifesto read into the congressional record in 1963. I'm not surprised by that, but I couldn't have told you that off the top of my head. And they laid out their goals. It's true. Communism is not dead, is it, Rob? In fact, where is most alive and well is in the Democrat Party in the United States.
22: Yeah, they've been running the marathon really hard, and they've finally won.
21: Yeah, and again, they're lined up with the Islamic Revolution in Tehran, not the people of Iran, 92 million people who would mostly like to live and breathe free. The Democrat Party doesn't back them. The Democrat Party really is in bed with the Islamic Revolution in Tehran. They're anti-Israel. Even their Jews are anti-Semites. We just had Chuck Schumer and Bernie Sanders, who ought to be, consider themselves to be very Jewish, and they've betrayed their Jewishness and Israel. And that's the Democrat Party. That's the left. And again, I just like to keep saying it because it's true. The Nazi Party was the National Socialist Workers' Party of Germany, the Socialist Workers' Party of Germany. There, the left is authoritarian and totalitarian, and we've been fighting for actual classical liberalism in the United States for generations and for centuries, and the left would undo all of that in a heartbeat, and they're importing people by the droves who are hostile to our country, our culture, our Constitution, our Bill of Rights, and they call them Democrats.
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23: I'm Ed Donahue with an AP News Minute. An AP investigation reveals the Trump administration has detained dozens of parents and spouses of active duty U.S. troops. Since Donald Trump took office for a second term, more than 50 family members have been detained, with at least 6 deported. That includes Army veteran Wilmer Trujillo's wife.
24: We would go once a year, and she would, go and check in, and they would tell her, okay, your stuff is in process. We see that. You have lawyers. We see that. Come back in a year.
23: Then
24: this time they decided to your wife is being deported.
23: Homeland Security Secretary Mark Wayne Mullen has intervened in a few cases after public backlash.
24: I can't explain why they're doing this, especially to service members, because we're all about loyalty. We're all about doing the right thing. I miss her. I miss her a lot.
23: The Pentagon declined comment.
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0: What we showed is that if you're willing to build a movement brick by brick, if you're willing to go and travel your state and have the conversations in rooms big and small, starting in moments when people aren't even paying attention to an election, but are paying attention to the price of gas and the price of groceries and the price of housing and the price of healthcare, that you can build a conversation that builds into a movement that defeats Goliath. And my hope is that our democracy will never be the same.
1: My hope is that our democracy will never be the same. Abdul Al-Sayed, well, as the Democrats are taking us, our democracy will never be the same. That was Yazid's left-handed way of supporting the Iranian nuclear weapon, right? That was built in there. Virulent anti-Semite, like his pals. Abdul Al-Sayed, the Democrat nominee for the U.S. Senate in Michigan, having beaten Wednesday Adams in the everybody's calling it now the New York Times and CNN. The race has been called for Abdul Al-Sayed with 99% of the vote allegedly having been counted. What about your mail-out ballots? Don't you have to go harvest them at homeless shelters and stuff? Yeah, Neil, our democracy will never be the same. That's the goal. You know what? I don't think we're electing, well, at least we're not electing senators, to see to it that our democracy will never be the same. And universal health care, just like in the Soviet Union, that ought to make it better. Hey, China has universal health care. Maybe we can just buy a plane ticket. That'd speed things along for you. Pretty remarkable stuff. And they're all nuts. They're all mentally ill, too. I gotta share this with you because it amused me this morning. Every Wednesday morning, I call into my friend Ray Stevens on WLS in Chicago, the great WLS in Chicago, Illinois, and a legendary radio station from forever in radio. And Ray Stevens, great guy and a friend, and we were texting last week when I was, he said, "Hey, are we doing our live hit this morning, Wednesday morning?" I'm like, "Sorry, dude, I'm off the coast of Croatia. Aboard a ship, the time change might be too much for me." So I didn't do it, but I did call in, as I normally do on Wednesday morning, and talked to him at 6 a.m. Central Time and 7 a.m. East Coast Time, where I am, and had a nice talk. But I pinched something from Ray's show today, because while I was hanging on the line and having fun with Ray and the kids on WLS, they played a clip, and I said, "Oh, man, that is too great. Send that to me." So they did actually send it to me. And Michael Piercy has it now. And when he pushes a button, it is, you remember Mr. Rogers? Mr. Rogers was, it was a kid's show. And he represented Normal. And the left, they were contemptuous of him and of Leave It to Beaver and Andy of Mayberry. And they despise all of that because it's too normal. And they obviously come from someplace abnormal. Abnormal, but here is Mr. Rogers on a subject that's very important and very much in the news today.
2: Boys are boys from the beginning. If you were born a boy, you stay a boy.
1: What?
2: Girls are girls right from the start.
1: Gotta cancel Mr. Rogers.
2: A girl, you stay a girl and
1: what?
2: Grow up to be a lady.
1: What?
2: Everybody's fancy. Everybody's fine. Your body's fancy. And so is mine.
1: See, there you go. Your body's fancy, and so is mine. I would go along with Mr. Rogers on that one. That's good stuff. Because you're a boy or you're a girl, and if you're a boy, you grow up to be a man, and if you're a girl, you grow up to be a woman. And then as a man, you marry a woman, and as a woman, you marry a man, and then you have fun, and you have children, and you raise them, and they're normal, and they're not jihadis, and they're not communists, and all of that lunacy. Now, that's pretty wackadoodle stuff. Now, you see, and I've been talking about this for years, how the goal of the left is to make the abnormal appear to be normal and simultaneously make the normal appear to be abnormal. I've been talking about this for how long, Michael? For darn near 20 years, I think. And they're really on a tear, these people. They're not on Team America. They're not on Team Biology. They're not on Team History, Team Science. They're basically commies who always upended history itself. And, 1984 and George Orwell and all that stuff. We're watching it happen right before our very eyes right now. And And if you ever took a history class or something where they asked the question, how could the German people suddenly embrace Nazism? Well, look around, because there's a real-time demonstration going on right now. There is a, since we had Mr. Rogers there, and he's so great, he's Mr. Rogers, and he told the truth, and kids, you know, sitting there at home, and a boy is a boy, and a girl is a girl, and you grow up to be a man if you're a boy, you grow up to be a woman if you're, and that never changes, and he explained that, and everybody knew that. And the Democrats have taken the most fundamental, elemental building blocks of civilization itself and knocked the pins out from under them. And this morning, I was alarmed to see, I think it was in the 5 a.m. hour on the Fox News Channel, my best girl and I don't want to get too graphic, but we're sitting up in bed, and as we do, an iPad and laptop and remote control and watching the news and stuff. And there was a woman, a young woman on the television, and her name is Arina Sabalensky. It's Arina Sabalensky, and she's a Belarusian from Belarus, the former Soviet Union, a tennis player, professional tennis player. And I was surprised to see that she is the number one woman tennis player in the world. And I said to my best girl, I said, are you familiar with this this woman? She said, nope, never heard of her. Never heard of her. So we used to know the who the greatest woman tennis player in the world was. But for some reason, Arina Sabalensky got away from us. Sabalenka, I'll get it right. And she seemed intelligent and everything. But she was asked a question, because when you're in sports now, the news reporters are constantly asking you about genitalia and gender and cheating, and whether you're in favor of cheating, whether you think men should be in competing in women's sports and stealing all the awards and the trophies and the money and the glory and the glamour. This Belarusian tennis star, who is number one woman in the world, Arina Sabalenka.
3: I think it's really important to keep the fairness in our tour, and it's obvious that biologically, right, the men are way stronger than women, so I feel like it would be not really fair for the woman to compete against biological men. So it's, I believe it took them a little while to make this decision, and I support it.
1: The decision to not allow men to compete against women in professional tennis, you know, how obvious is this, honestly? As I, you know, having 30-year-old men competing against 3-foot-high fourth graders. Oh, I think that'd be fair. The full-grown men should get the trophies that the fourth graders have been working toward all year long. And good for Arina Sabalenka, because she understands what is obvious, what is true, and she says it out loud. And the interesting thing is that it's people that call themselves liberals that are a threat to her and to her livelihood and to biology and science and history and culture and civilization itself. But she thinks it's important. Fairness. Men are stronger. Men are faster. Remember, it's been done again and again where the greatest women tennis players in the world say, well, I could beat most men. And who was it? The twin sisters who are the tennis players that were the greatest in the world. And they said, we'd beat any man who's not in the top 200, not in the top 200. And a man who was ranked 203 in the world came forward and said, I'll play you both. You think you can beat me? And he just whooped him like nobody's business. And, you know, like 90 sets to zero and all that good stuff. But the fact is, it's cheating, it's unfair, it's outrageous that the Democrats pretend that it's anything other than that. And good for her for telling the obvious truth, because that'd be real nice. Yeah, the Serena Williams and the Williams sisters, and they said, and they're great athletes and great tennis players, right? And genuinely true, Venus and Serena. And they said, oh, we can beat any guy who's not in the top 200. And the guy, I think he was ranked 203. And he said, I'll play. You want to play? And they said, sure, yeah, we'll play. And they walked off the court saying, man, we didn't think we'd be beaten that badly. But the Democrats, they're for stealing and cheating because they're not liberals. They're the left. You know how that goes. And they've been doing nothing but stealing and destroying for generations. Now, the left, that is. And now the left is the Democrat Party in the United States. They're unrecognizable as an American political party. James Talafrico in Texas, just extraordinary. He wants to be in the Senate, too. He's out there like, oh, I've got a welder. I'm going to melt some copper. Look at me. I'm so masculine. I'm going to borrow somebody's pickup truck to look like a man. And James Talafrico, as he's known in Texas, asked, of course, because the Democrats have made this absurd discussion front and center in all things about men. Yet notice that there are no women trying to break down the door and compete in the NBA, right, in the actual National Basketball Association. James Talafrico asked about men competing against women and stealing all their trophies and stuff.
4: I think people are really tired of these culture war fights.
1: Why'd you start it?
4: Designed to tear us apart, designed to get us angry. I mean,
1: by the Democrats.
4: Issues. Trying to figure out trans athletes in sports, that's an issue where we could actually come to a policy solution.
1: Yeah, that's now. Wait a minute. You were just asked, but your entire political party says that men should compete against women because there is no difference in physical form and capabilities, and you know, height and weight and strength and speed. And those are all lies. It's a series of insane, mentally ill lies by people that should be in loony bins in padded rooms. Just extraordinary. And oh, this is tired of this culture war fight. You guys, the Democrat Party created this. You guys are driving this. You guys are firebombing this every day. You're pouring fuel on it. And then when someone asks you about it, oh, people are tired of the culture war fight designed to tear us apart. Well, why did you guys create the culture war fight that you say is designed to tear us apart and make us angry? Huh? I know there's a policy solution. Yeah, there is. And it's based in biology. We've got a Supreme Court justice that doesn't know what a woman is, and she is one. The Democrat Party is a mental illness. I mean, just membership is a mental illness at this point. Fundamental tenets of biology, of culture, of history, just tossed asunder, completely nuts. Absolutely nutty. Don't you think? I think so. Michael, let's, honestly, these people, we didn't have another one, did we? No, we had Mr. Rogers and we had the tennis lady. Mm-mm-mm. Yeah. Oh, wait. Oh, we got, we did Talafrico, too. Talafrico. These people. Mm-mm-mm. Let's go to the telephones, Michael. Let's go to Steve calling from Little Rock, Arkansas. Steven, you're on the Chris Plant Show.
5: Good morning, Chris.
1: Hey, Steve.
5: I have to disagree with your previous caller, Nick, about the socialist big tent being full of clowns.
1: Uh-huh.
5: There's lots of freaks and oddities, snake oil salesmen, carnival barkers, and vicious animals in there, but the largest population is just plain old sheep.
1: Yeah. Yeah, I think you're probably right about that, aren't you? Yeah, the sheep that follow blindly, that have been indoctrinated on college campuses and now we know in high schools and even grammar schools. Right, the sheeple. It is the Democrat Party is we the sheeple, and they're leading the charge off the cliff, aren't they, Steve?
5: Just like lemmings.
1: Yeah, man. Tell me that things are still pretty normal in Little Rock. Is that fair to say or no?
5: Fairly normal. I'm smart enough to get a illegal alien and AI-proof job. So.
1: That's good. That's smart. Yeah, yeah. Because it is the land of Bill Clinton. Have the Clintons been there in the last 20 years?
5: Only when they come visit the museum, or Bill wants one of the big hubcap burgers.
1: Because you know I'm in Washington D.C. and I know they've got a many multi-million dollar house not far from the radio station and they you know they're not the of course she was never from Little Rock in the first place but those people, what are we going to do about these Democrats?
5: rally behind somebody with some sense and put them in office and get them out.
1: Yeah.
5: And take charge and take control and maybe even, I don't know, let's amend the Constitution to make it harder for them to ever take control later.
1: Yeah, I tell you, it's funny you should mention that, Steve, because there's and thank you for calling in from Normal Land. We love Normal Land. Amazing stuff. The Democrat governor of Maryland signed a bill yesterday. They're planning on amending the Constitution in the November election. They're putting it on the ballot so they can steal the last Republican House seat in the state of Maryland. And he blames Trump for it. The Democrat governor of Maryland, Wes Moore, and they're planning on running him for president. And he signed a bill. They're going to put it on the ballot in November to amend the Constitution, the state Constitution. And they've got one remaining Republican House seat in the state. They plan on stealing it and taking it away and reforming the Confederate States of America, this time headed by black guys, which is kind of crazy, and some cross-dressers, too. Just crazy out there, man.
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1: Yes, sir. I have the mailbag coming up shortly. Right now, let's go to the telephones. Let's go to Alan calling from Chicago, Illinois. The great WLS. Alan, you're on the Chris Plant Show.
25: Good morning, Chris. Chris, I met you in Orland Park several years ago, and at that meeting I brought up Friedrich Hayek's book, The Road to Serfdom. Uh-huh. If you've read it, or anybody who read it, sees in what's happening now exactly what he described. And you know what the end product was? Tyranny. You know, Milton Friedman once said that the people who have no money have little freedom. When the government owns everything, how free will you be? You will be a tenant. And if they want to get you out, they'll get you out. I met a woman who was a Vietnamese woman who was exiled from Vietnam. Her family joined the Communist Party. She wouldn't. She was a teacher. They took her home. They took her job. They took everything from her. She had to flee. I've talked to Yugoslavs. I've talked to Russians. I'm almost 75, so I had the opportunity to meet many of them when I was young. Uh-huh. This is what young people should do. Seek out a person who lived in that type of system, and you'll realize it's something you do not want.
1: Yeah, one would say, right, if you, the more you know about it, the less appealing you're going to find it. But, you know, they teach a very different regime in school and on college campuses, don't they, Alan?
25: Well, do you remember the song Lies? I can't believe a word you say.
1: Yes.
25: That's exactly what we're being fed. We're being fed lies.
1: Yes, we are. And again, I've been talking about information dominance for years, and the left securing information dominance in the United States so that the big lie may live.
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27: With another ARN News update, I'm Leah Brandon. The use of artificial intelligence is massively on the rise in Alabama classrooms. Alabama School Superintendent Eric Mackey says thousands of teachers are using AI, but he says educators need to be cautious.
28: They've got to understand that the first thing that pops up, or that AI summary that comes at the top of the search, is not necessarily correct. It is could be biased. It could be from multiple sources that aren't trustworthy.
27: Mackey acknowledges AI is controversial, but says it is the future. And a jury has now been seated in the trial of a man that's accused of killing a Birmingham father. Hewitt Jones is accused of killing Nathan Gemeinhardt in 2022. He's charged with capital murder, kidnapping, arson, and corpse abuse in connection to that death. Court records are showing prosecutors are looking for the death penalty. I'm Leah Brandon.
29: And you're up to date around the world, around your state. 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
0: Military Matters.
2: The U.S. military is facing critical munition shortages as a result of the Iran conflict, according to the Center for Strategic and International Studies. Before February 28th, it estimates the U.S. had 2,330 Patriot interceptors. Today, CSIS estimates the U.S. has one-third of its stockpile remaining. Even though Patriot interceptor missile production has increased, CSIS's missile defense expert Tom Caracco says it's a simple math problem.
3: You don't have to be a rocket scientist to figure out that the relative to the inventories of the Patriots and the FADs and the Standard Missiles, relative to those inventories at the start of Epic Fury, we have a problem.
2: President Trump announced earlier this month the U.S. would grant Ukraine a license to manufacture Patriot missile interceptors. If finalized, Ukraine would become just the second country after Japan licensed to produce the advanced Patriot missiles. For Military Matters in Washington, Jennifer Griffin, Fox News.
4: I'm Dan Loney with Your Money Now. Shares of SpaceX are down more than 8% after reporting its first quarterly numbers. Out of all of the data, the biggest concern seems to be the CapEx spend of $18.37 billion in the second quarter. AI drove that number and is up 550% year over year. Mixed results from the prior quarter issued by Uber. Earnings per share matched Wall Street views at 81 cents, but revenue was a slight miss at $14.19 billion, and it issued a forecast for bookings and earnings in the current quarter that was below analyst estimates. CEO Derek Khosrowshahi said that the World Cup was a boost to its ride-hail business, with 8 million tourists taking rides across the host cities. Wall Street has turned mixed at this hour, giving back some of the earlier gains. The Dow Industrial Average is up now more than 350 points. The NASDAQ is into the red, down more than 150. West Texas crude is trading flat at $75 a barrel. And that is Your Money Now.
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1: Ah, yes. All right, it is, as I said, it's mailbag day because it's Wednesday. And it's not hump day here. It's not hump day and all that. But our great, wonderful people have sent in questions we might call queries as well, because it's more fun to call them queries. Mm-mm-mm. Now, let me jump right in and see if I can get to them all. Lickety-split, as Chaz Bono likes to say. Kevin asks with question number one. Chris, is there anything you bought on the cruise, on the sea cruise, last week and so on, that you would like to share with your audience. And I've got to tell you, I don't think I bought a single thing. We were in Italy and Croatia and Montenegro, then Italy again, then Greece, and in Athens. I don't think I got so much as a T-shirt or a hat or anything, because I travel carry-on. My best girl and I, we always travel carry-on. So we have one rolling bag, and what fits in there is what you bring, right? And that way you don't lose your luggage. You don't have to buy luggage and buy shirts and buy things. That helps a lot. It really does. But while there, we were in Croatia wandering around in one of the cool towns that we stopped in, cities that we stopped in Croatia. We stopped in several in Rijeka, which was really great, just south of Italy, and Zadar. It looks like Zadar. It's pronounced Zadar. And we went to Dubrovnik. And I can't remember which place, but my best girl, she bought a loose-fitting, what do you call that? Loose-fitting, that light, very lightweight cotton stuff. For hot summer days, although the weather was perfect the whole time, it was 75 to 80 the whole time. And she bought some of this kind of beach wear, light, very light cotton stuff. And she bought these two items, and they were quite inexpensive. And in fact, I kind of negotiated with the lady in the store and asked her if there's a cash price and a credit card price. And if I paid cash, you know, with euros, whether get better. And sure enough, got a better deal on that. So my best girl bought a couple of things, but and they're nothing fancy at all. Nothing, just like beach cover thing. And I think that's it. I don't think we bought anything else. We went into stores and we looked at things here and there because you want to go talk to the nice people and all that. But we didn't. Beyond that, I don't think we bought a single thing. Now, some of the nice people that came along on our sea cruise, some of our friends from the sea cruise, brought me a couple of baseball caps, a couple of red baseball caps, fun baseball caps, and a South Dakota coin, a golden coin, South Dakota coin, fun thing. And what else? People brought me nice things brought them all home, of course, and I have them here. But I have to go look for them to find them for you. But other than that, we're not big shoppers and we're not big buyers. Sometimes if we're in some place really unusual, like the Galapagos Islands, something like that, you might buy something that is distinctively Galapagos-oriented, right? And otherwise, we're not looking for stuff. You know, we just, it's weird. And interestingly, my best girl is kind of anti-shopping. She's kind of anti-shopping here in Washington. And when we're on the road in fun places, she's not thinking, oh, this is a great place for shopping. That's, you know, I'm a lucky guy in that regard. And also part of it is that we go carry on. So you can't be buying a bunch of stuff. You can ship things home, I guess, but we don't do a lot of that. But we do. We go, talk to people, look at rugs, and we look at things. But we're not big shoppers, and we're not big buyers. We want to go hang out and see the places and talk to the people, but we're not big buyers. That's just the facts. Kind of crazy. Oh, nice lady brought us little miniature jars of jam, because I've talked about the kind of jam that I use in my peanut butter and jelly sandwiches here in Washington. And she brought two little miniature, like 1 ounce jars of that jam. I still can't remember the name of it, but it's Frenchy or something, and very nice. And we use the jam on our the croissants. Go get croissants and bring them back to the cabin and have my best girl has coffee and I don't. But we have the croissants and nice things like that. But yeah, people gave us gifts. Some people did, but that's very nice and very thoughtful, of course. But yeah, we didn't really buy none other than the two items for my best girl. That's it. But thanks, Kevin. You'd think that, but no, you know. We've traveled a lot and we've bought some things overseas. And I did when I was with CNN, when I was on all the world's hellholes tour and all that. I bought some things at out of the way places, but that said, we're not looking for more things, more stuff. You know? But thanks, Kevin. Jason asks, why are tax dollars being used to replace the Francis Scott Key Bridge, you know, in Baltimore that was hit by the foreign ship and collapsed and people were killed? It was destroyed by a private company, and their insurance

the Democrats, I got to tell you. But it's true, the foreign ship that crashed into the Francis Scott Key Bridge, and the company that owns it, should be forced, of course, to pay for, the bridge that they destroyed because they destroyed it. And that's how the world works, isn't it? I mean, it's just kind of, it's kind of amazing stuff. In 2024, the Francis Scott Key Bridge, we have a Francis Scott Key Bridge in Washington, D.C. also, goes out of Georgetown into Virginia. It's a very different kind of bridge, a smaller, not a giant bridge like this. But this ship that crashed into the Francis Scott Key Bridge and collapsed it, and six people were killed. And gosh, I would think that there would be lawsuits and that the company, the shipping company, and the owners of the shipping company and their insurance companies, whether it's Lloyd's of London or whoever it is, you'd think that they would be on the hook for the damage that was caused by them. But, you know, you had Democrats in the White House and Democrats running the state of Maryland, and they're like, yeah, forget it. We don't care about human life. We don't care about destruction. We'll just remember the ship was called the Dali, D-A-L-I, like Salvador Dali, not like Dolly Parton. It was registered in Singapore. And you'd think that the deal would be, hey, you broke our bridge and killed six people. You will pay. But that's not the way that's turning out. I can't explain why. You think everybody sues everybody, nothing but lawyers around here. And Jason says we need to watch where that money goes. And that's 100% true. Again, the governor over there and the Democrats in the State House, they're busy looking to squeeze out the one Republican member of the House of Representatives in the state of Maryland. What is it, seven congressional seats? One is Republican, is that right? And the Democrats are looking, and now they're going to put a ballot initiative on election day in November, saying that they can amend the Constitution so that they, the Democrats, can eliminate the one Republican seat in the House of Representatives from the state of Maryland. These guys, I mean, you can see how Nazism rose in Germany, and you can see how the Confederacy rose in the United States of America if you watch the Democrats. Mm-mm-mm. These are turbulent times, difficult times. Brandon asks, is it Let's Go, Brandon? Let's Go, Brandon. Brandon asks, how will the U.S. Treasury keep the left, keep from the left all the money that Trump has clawed back for us should the Republicans foolishly lose power in the midterm elections? How will the U.S. Treasury keep from the left, all of the money that Trump has clawed back for us should the Republicans foolishly lose power? Well, that's a fun, kind of a fun question, Brandon, because, you know, the Republicans are not good at winning fights on Capitol Hill. They're not good at getting things done. They're not good at winning the messaging war because they don't pay me a lot of money to do it. But they should start doing that. Just amazing. The Treasury, how will the Trump administration keep and Republicans keep? You know, I guess you just have to lock things up. First of all, I'm hoping that the Republicans will do well enough to hold on to the House and the Senate, because if the Republicans do not hold on to both the House and the Senate, you know, they keep trying to shoot and kill the President of the United States. Again, just a couple of days ago, arrested another would-be assassin in California. President Trump is in constant danger. There is no doubt about that. J.D. Vance waiting in the wings. And I got to say, Marco Rubio keeps stepping up and doing a great job too. But this is a very difficult time. And the Democrats will try to destroy everything and blow it up so they can blame Republicans in the next election cycle 2 years from now. So they can blame Republicans for the mayhem and the chaos that they have created. Here's one of the truths that is never uttered out loud. What is bad for the United States of America is good for the Democrats. That's just a fact. A terrorist attack against us right now while Trump is in the White House is the Democrats, where they would make the Democrats happy. A terrorist attack inside the United States, make the Democrats happy. Outside, against the United States, outside the United States would make the Democrats happy too. A bad economy,

0: is good for the Democrats. Expensive gas at the pump is good for the Democrats. Expensive food prices is good for the Democrats. Nuclear weapons in the hands of the Islamic Revolution in Iran is good for the Democrats. Everything that is bad for the United States is good for the Democrats. And they know that, the Democrat leadership, they all know that. Everything, and then when they take power, then they want everything to be good for the United States, and then they lie about it and say, oh, no, Joe Biden had gas prices at $5 a gallon. President Trump is confronting the Islamic Revolution in Iran and taking them on their nuclear weapons program, which was green-lighted and funded by the Democrats under Barack Hussein Obama and John Boltneck Kerry, and they literally funded the Islamic Revolution in Tehran, knowing that their goal is an arsenal of nuclear weapons that they could use against us by placing them on top of ballistic missiles. And they green-lighted the ballistic missile program and the uranium enrichment program at underground facilities where they knew the International Atomic Energy Agency could never inspect, they'd never reach these facilities. And the Democrat Party not only green-lighted that, they funded it with billions and billions of dollars, not just the frozen dollars from the Islamic Revolution in 1979, but sending them plane loads of cash shrink-wrapped on pallets. If it's bad for the United States, the Democrats are in favor of it. It's good for the Democrats. Everything that is bad for us is good for the Democrats. That's a tragic truth, but it is a truth nonetheless. Nonetheless, and how will the Treasury Department keep them from getting all the money that, and, you know, look at Doge and catching all these people with the fraud. There was another big press conference yesterday about the fraud that is being perpetrated all over the country by the people that the Democrats waved into the country and by Democrats themselves. Catch any bad guy, catch a Republican bad guy and give him the max, lock him up for all this fraud. But notice that the news media doesn't have any stories that they'd put on the front page if there were a Republican caught in one of these frauds. It's all Somalis and Democrats and immigrants and Haitians and then a lot of Democrats who are defrauding everything. But the Republicans, you know, I'm not confident, I've got to say, Brandon, that the Republicans will stop the Democrats because of information dominance and a variety of other things, but they're crafty and crooked, and they smile in your face, all the time. They want to take your place, the backstabbers. That's kind of a wait and see, Brandon. But you're right to be concerned about it. That's for sure. Because the Democrats are here to steal billions and billions and distribute the billions to their friends. What's the point of having government power if you can't do that the way they see it? Thank you, Brandon. D asks. D-E-E. D asks, will enough normal everyday Americans wake up in time to foil the radical Islamists and lunatic DSA weirdos? I remember normal, says D. Well, yes, I remember normal too, and not everyone does, quite honestly. Democrats are playing the long game on that one. They need a generation of people that have no memory of normal. Pretty remarkable stuff. Will enough Americans wake up in time? It's the great question once again, Dee, and it has been for generations now in the United States. But now, you know, it used to be that they'd give us Bill Clinton and Barack Obama. Barack Obama really took a turn for the worse with the Democrats. But now they've gone even crazier than that, Will enough Americans wake up in time? We can only hope, Dee. But we won't find out until a couple of weeks after Election Day, because the Democrats will still be counting their bundled pickup trucks full of ballots that were harvested from someplace that they can't explain. Pretty amazing stuff. Pretty amazing stuff. I got to say, and I have one more from Seabass. Seabass asks, when are you going to get out of Israel's dark and remote place? That's we get out of Israel. It's the AIPAC thing here. They're the reason we attacked Iran. No, Iran, the Islamic Revolution, radical Islam funding terror groups all over the world and building an arsenal of nuclear weapons is the reason for that. Israel, not real Jews, leveled Gaza, and they keep murdering Christians in Lebanon. Keep murdering Christians in Lebanon. Seabass, I think you're going to have to check your sources for news because you got a couple of things in error there. The Israelis are not murdering Christians in Lebanon, but Israel's not the dark and remote place. They're the shining light in a sea of darkness, surrounded by darkness, of murderers and terrorists and armies of brigands, things like that, Seabass. So I'm going to have to disagree with you on that. And that is our mailbag for this Wednesday. Thank you for your fun questions and your participation in all of that. It is it's a wild, wild world out there, man. It really is. And Seabass, we got to tell the truth. I'm an Irish Catholic Zionist. I believe in the right of Israel to exist because I understand the history of the region and I understand who the bad guys are. They're not genocidal. You see, they're the targets of the genocide. Hamas is attempting to perpetrate a genocide against them. The Iranians are attempting to perpetrate a genocide against them. The Nazis perpetrated a genocide against them, and I'm not on the side of the genocide, and I know what the word means. I don't use it like Democrats do, but thanks for your interest. And I'm not in the dark place. Actually it's a tough neighborhood, but they are, they're Fort Apache on the edge of Indian territory, and I'm with the cavalry on this one.
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12: Well, I gotta tell you, these Democrats. Ben Rhodes, you may remember him from everything Democrat Party, Hillary and Obama and all that. And he tweets out, AIPAC is a right-wing pro-insurrectionist, anti-democracy, pro-war crimes, special interest group. That sounds like Herr Hitler is here. These people are very severely disturbed. By the way, Bill Malugin at Fox News is tweeting out, Mike Rogers is running for the Senate in Michigan against the jihadi there. And Mike Rogers put out a statement, House member and more. And Mike Rogers said, I spent years hunting terrorists and bringing Osama bin Laden to justice. Never in a million years did I think that I would be running against someone who believes America deserved 9/11. That's your Democrat Party. Abdul doesn't represent a vision for the future. He's leading a movement grounded in ideological fanaticism. His agenda, this is pretty amazing, would make our communities less safe and our states less affordable. And that's just scratching the surface. It gets worse from there. He wants to empty prisons and put murderers and sex offenders back on our streets. Well, sure, he's a Democrat.
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14: I'm Ed Donahue with an AP News Minute. The Federal Aviation Administration is investigating why a plane was allowed to take off as President Trump's helicopter was approaching Reagan National Airport in what appears to be a violation of safety procedures put in place after last year's mid-air collision between an airliner and an Army helicopter near that busy airport. The incident occurred yesterday as Marine One left the White House for Andrews Air Force Base with the president aboard. President Trump says a deal to reopen the Strait of Hormuz could come as early as today.
15: Could happen. Tomorrow or the next day. A lot of progress has been made. What? And they called me and they said, please, let's talk. They want to talk.
14: Oil prices initially eased on hopes of a deal that would allow shipping to resume, but later inched upward. The U.S. and Iran reached a deal to open the Strait of Hormuz in June, only for attacks to resume. More information at apnews.com. I'm Ed Donahue.
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0: And that would be a good, more neutral question to ask. Hey, do you know any of your friends who have been bullied online or who are really depressed about it?
1: This is Focus on the Family Minute with Sue Acuna about parents setting rules and limitations with your child's technology.
0: And then they can start talking about it, which gives you a chance to talk about what we should do if that ever happens to you. Mm. And like I said, it's hard to admit that you're being bullied, but even to come and say, I don't like what this person is saying. But also, parents need to monitor phone use. This is one of the hardest things for parents, is to not let them take their phone, their smartwatch, their iPad into the bedroom without some rules and some limitations. Yeah. You wouldn't let a stranger show up at your door, say, I want to go talk to your daughter in her bedroom. You wouldn't let that happen. But she can absolutely do that on her phone.
1: More from Sue Acuna and Cynthia Tobias on how you can properly monitor your child's time on social media and the internet at FamilyMinute.org.
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0: Hello again, everybody. Welcome in. River Region Sports. Is your college football team on the practice field yet? My guess is they are. I mean, there's only one or two in the Southeastern Conference, and I imagine there's one or two around the country that has not started, but 11 teams are on the practice field today. Excuse me just a minute. I felt a cough coming on. I'll just tell you, I've been on the phone today. Let's see. I got up at 7. 3 hours of that have been on the phone, not to one person, but to different people for different reasons. And, yes, the idea, the thought of what's happening at Alabama, what's happening at Auburn, what's happening at Troy and their practices and everybody else has come up. And it's here. And if you think fans have lost interest in college football, well, some may have, but I'm not talking to them because they're not talking to me. And it is here. And I think everybody's excited, and that's good. We need something to be excited about. What do I mean by that? Well, I don't know. I get to this time of year, August, and it's hot, and, we're reaching the end of summer, which is, for me, is kind of sad because summer is a time which you can go and you can do things, you can travel. Maybe you get a chance to swim like I do. Maybe you you shop a little bit more. Maybe you see your family more, which I do. I mean, all of those things are great. And not that you can't do those things. And we'll do those things when we get to the holidays, which is what the fall brings. But August is kind of that in-between, isn't it? It's the time where you're finishing up summer. Some of the kids are already, a lot of the kids have already started back to school, which is, I got to be careful what I say here, but it's absurd. I mean, the dead of summer, the hottest month of the year in this part of the world, and we got kids sitting in classrooms, and I realize that the days of not having air conditioning are over. Everybody's got air conditioning, but still. And I know a lot of you are happy because your kids are in school. You know where they are. You know what they're doing or supposed to be doing. And so you like that. But I'm way past that time frame. I got grandchildren that will eventually start school, but they're not yet. Anyway, but the one good thing about the first couple of weeks of August is we get into football practice. We start reading about things. We start hearing from coaches. I've heard from one or two coaches. I listened to a couple of coaches this morning. I just had to. And I'm always reminded, why do you do this unless you have to? Because most of the coaches today really don't have a whole lot to say. And unless you're paying attention to certain names or certain positions of a team that you're covering, you're not hearing anything that you care to hear. So, which brings me to Alabama and Auburn, both starting today. The Crimson Tide is off. They got started this morning at, 9:45, finished about 11:45, 12 o'clock. They are done. And we should be hearing something from, as it's posted by, I usually get it off of RollTide.com, or they send it to me. We typically get the first press conference from Kalen DeBoer. Now, there was no viewing time for the media today. You heard Rodney Orr say that yesterday, and so. Not that you're going to learn anything, but you may at least, if there's a situation with players or numbers or whatever, you know, maybe you have that. But we should hear something from Coach DeBoer at some point during the show, okay? I have a clip from Alex Gullish. He was on SEC Now, the daily show on the SEC Network. It ran last night live, and I want to play that for you coming up here in just a minute. But this is what we're all waiting for. We're waiting to hear what these guys have to say. And quite frankly, I don't expect a whole lot from DeBoer. He's going to give us the obligatory, everything looks good, you know, we're excited to be here, blah, blah, blah, blah, blah, which is what a lot of the coaches are saying. What else is going on? Well, we got some things in the media world that I want to talk about if we get a chance today. ESPN has announced their announcing team, their broadcast teams. Maybe I should use that term. There have been some changes, and we'll get into that at some point. Not necessarily. I'm not judging any of these groups, but there's some of them that I'm curious as to why they broke up one or two of the teams. Also, this happened last week, and I think it'll fit right in if we get a chance to talk about the new announcing teams for ESPN. Boston College has a new basketball coach. He comes from UConn. He was assistant to Hurley. And he has cleaned house. And that includes the play-by-play and color announcers for their radio broadcast team. And I've got a story here from CBS Sports. It's a controversial deal up in Boston. Boston College has been terrible for I don't know how long in basketball. They are the door, they're the doormat of that league, ACC. And they hadn't been too good in football either or anything else. So the new coach, and I'm sorry I don't have his name, came in and he wiped everybody out. If you had anything to do with basketball at Boston College, you were let go. And the broadcast team was unhappy about it, obviously, and they went and tried to talk to people that they could to find out the reasons why. Anyway, there's been some denial by the athletic director, but we're going to see just exactly what's going on. Also, the Protect College Sports Act, apparently this morning, John Thune, the senator from, where is he from, South Dakota, Iowa, somewhere out there, he did reach cloture with it, so they will apparently vote on it, but they don't know when. And apparently there are a few other things that have to be done in order to bring it to the floor. I have no idea. Baseball, Tarik Skubal made his first start for the Dodgers last night. He pitched pretty well, but he lost. The Cubs beat him. They handed L.A. their fifth straight loss. And Skubal only gave up, I think, two runs, but he did take the loss. And I don't know. What are we supposed to say? I mean, he did the best he could. The Dodgers aren't scoring any runs right now. We always, you know, we jumped all over Atlanta for 3 or 4 weeks. They had a losing record during that time frame. And now Atlanta's hitting the ball better, and they're winning. They've won six in a row. They won their sixth straight last night. Grant Holmes, who apparently took it personal when Atlanta was trying to land another starter. He went out, best start. I know this year and maybe in his career. Six innings, no runs, five hits, five strikeouts. Got the win as they beat Miami. Again, six straight wins for them. Their lead over Philadelphia is 7.5 games. And the only reason it dropped a half a game, it was eight, is that the Phillies played on Monday and beat Washington. Atlanta did not play. So it's 7.5 games. The Braves go to New York and play the Yankees this weekend. That'll be interesting. So there's a story in the New York Times. After the trade deadline, are the Dodgers ruining baseball? And there's some interesting aspects of that given by people who cover Major League Baseball. And if we get a chance to, I'm going to talk about that and see what it has to say. Because I think it's a very interesting – the aspect of what's going on in the world of baseball right now with the looming strike slash – lockout, and it's going to be a lockout. And I think there's very little chance now that it's not going to happen. And I know what I said earlier. I said I don't think it would happen. I think it will now. Just based on some of the comments that are being made, you would think the Skubal situation might change the idea of that. I think it made it stronger for the owners as to why they need a salary cap. Anyway, we'll get into that in just a little while. All right, let's talk about football practice. Yes, that's right. We talk about practice here. We're talking about practice. You're talking about practice? We're talking about practice on this program because it is the opening of preseason drills. I think 11 teams in the SEC starting today. Missouri had already started. And you got four more teams in the next 2 days, Thursday and Friday, that will start their practices. I don't have the list of who starts today, so don't call and ask. But I can tell you, Alabama and Auburn are two of those teams. In the case of Alabama, they've already started and they're done. They got their first practice in. Again, we'll hear from DeBoer hopefully in a little while. We heard from Alex Golish last night on SEC Now. And Gene Chizik asked him a question. With all the changes in the schedule, how are you protecting your players, keeping them from getting injured, that sort of thing? I thought Golish gave a pretty decent answer. Here's what he said. And for some reason, I'm not hearing it. What am I doing wrong here? I should be.
1: 100%. There. The rosters have shrunk. You know, as much as the scholarship number's gone up, with the way the financials of it all work, you've got less guys than you've ever had in the sense that are ready to rock and roll and ready to go play. And so the keeping them healthy has become a job in itself. You know, we've invested so much money, I think, as a profession in the sports science part of it. I think coaches understanding the sports science part of it. And Coach Chizik, you know as good as anybody, there's a little bit of luck that goes into it too. But the way these guys train, we've invested so much time in the summer of getting a lot of the fundamental work. And it's not that you stop worrying about blocking and getting off blocks and tackling, but you're trying to shorten these practices to get as much scheme as you need done while still having a focus on fundamentals and technique, but getting as much scheme and work together as you possibly can and get off the field. You know, the time on feet, the amount of contact you hit on it, you know, I think as we've gone through this and we've understood that the rosters have shrunk, that you've got to be able to get to the season healthy. And then you look at the teams that are playing in the playoffs, a lot of it is whose quarterback is healthy, who's healthy up front. And that's just where we are. And like you said, we've added a ninth conference game and a 10th Power Four team. And not like the other two games don't matter either. You know, like you're still going and playing these games. And so you keep them healthy. And that's become as big of a deal as anything. And so to answer your question in a long-winded way, really strategic in how much time we're on the field, really strategic in the time off, what happens on the days off in terms of their recovery. And then so much time and money has been invested in the nutrition side and the sleep side of it, like, and all of that being monitored, tracked to give you the very best chance to be healthy once you hit the field and then ultimately throughout the long haul of what the season is.
0: All right. That was a very long-winded answer to a question about where are you as far as preparing your team physically for what is going to be a tough season. And I realize there are fans out there that are taking the SEC to task, but I still believe the SEC is the toughest conference in college football. Top to bottom, it is the toughest conference in college football. And you can talk about all you want to, well, you still got teams that are, you still got Arkansas who was 2-10 last year. You still got this. You still, yes, that's correct. You do. But I'm going to sit here and tell you, I mean, one of the worst teams in the league last year was Mississippi State. They beat one of the best teams in the Big 12 in Arizona State. Did they not? I mean, you're looking at a league that beats up on each other, and they end up having, especially the smaller, the teams that are not necessarily in the running for the SEC championship or a playoff spot, they're taking it on the chin. Even in games they win, They're taking it on the chin. Now, does that mean that the Big Ten is not what it needs to be? Does that mean that, you know, if you're in the Big Ten and you play, I don't know, Wisconsin? Yeah, Wisconsin's a decent team. Nobody said they weren't. Is Northwestern? They haven't lately. And everybody wants to point to bowl games. That's fine. Point to bowl games. And listen, I think the top four or five teams in the Big Ten is very good. They're very good. I don't know how good. Yeah, you're looking at Oregon, who was picked by Lindy's to win the Big Ten. Obviously, Indiana and Ohio State. Southern Cal's got high marks this year. I don't know how good they're going to be. Michigan, I think, is going to drop a little bit. You know, Iowa. I mean, these are teams that, you know, 4, 5, 6, and 7 are going to be pretty good. How would they feel? How would they fare in the SEC? Pretty good. Not great. I think they'd be about the same spot. But then you get down to the bottom. Rutgers, terrible. Purdue, awful. Maryland, bad. I think Michigan State's going to be better. I like their coach. I think Pat Fitzgerald did a good job at Northwestern. He got treated poorly. And I don't know if it'll be this year. I think Michigan State will eventually be back amongst the top teams in the league because I think he's that good. And that'll be one more team that you could say, hey, I think they could play with anybody. I don't know if they're going to get to the elite status. I guess it depends on how much they depend on the portal or whatever. But Pat Fitzgerald knows how to coach. And as you've heard me say time and time again, it comes down to the coaching first. And one or two of these teams that Lindy's has rated pretty high, I don't have a real good feeling about their head coach, one of which is USC. I'm not sure what Whittington, is that his name, is going to do. The guy from Utah, what's he going to do in Michigan? I don't know. Does he have a chance to be pretty good? I think he does. But, you know, he's got to fight through all the noise that's happening right now on his campus with everything going on. But I think Whittingham is going to be all right. Again, I went from talking SEC to Big Ten. But that's the fight going on. Which is the best conference? Big Ten believes they've got the best coaches. I'm not so sure they have any more than the SEC, if you want to know the truth. Unless, of course, you really think DeBoer's a bad coach. So, all right, we'll come back, and we'll get into some other stuff. Stay tuned.
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3: With another ARN News update, I'm Leah Brandon. Opening statements are set to begin today in the trial of a man accused of murdering a father of four. Prosecutors in Jefferson County say Hewitt Jones decapitated Nathan Gemeinhardt in 2022 and left his body in a burning home. The DA is seeking the death penalty. A new solar power plant is coming to East Alabama ahead of the opening of Meta's data center in Montgomery. The Alabama Public Service Commission rubber-stamped Alabama Power's Clearview Ranch, a planned solar generating facility and battery storage in Macon and Bullock counties. They claim the solar project will generate around $110 million in state and local tax revenue, but that'll take over a 20-year period. Construction will create around 400 temporary jobs. I'm Leah Brandon. And you're up to date around the world, around your state. This is the Alabama Radio Network.
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6: I'm Dan Loney with Your Money Now. Shares of SpaceX are down more than 8% after reporting its first quarterly numbers. Out of all of the data, the biggest concern seems to be the CapEx spend of $18.37 billion in the second quarter. AI drove that number and is up 550% year over year. Mixed results from the prior quarter issued by Uber. Earnings per share matched Wall Street views at 81 cents, but revenue was a slight miss at $14.19 billion, and it issued a forecast for bookings and earnings in the current quarter that was below analyst estimates. CEO Dara Khosrowshahi said that the World Cup was a boost to its ride-hail business, with 8 million tourists taking rides across the host cities. Wall Street has turned mixed at this hour, giving back some of the earlier gains. The Dow Industrial Average is up now more than 350 points. The NASDAQ is into the red, down more than 150. West Texas crude is trading flat at $75 a barrel. And that is Your Money Now.
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0: All right, welcome back. We have sound bites from Kalen DeBoer, and we're going to hear a couple of those here in just a minute. I don't think I mentioned to you that Barry Allen is going to be joining me here in the second hour. He was the SID at Alabama for several years, and wanted to kind of get his take on what it's like to prepare. And I know it's different now than it used to be. You don't do the same things anymore. First of all, the only time the media gets to go to practice is a 5 or 10 minute viewing period on certain days, and there wasn't one today. And then you got a press conference, and Alabama's doing them different now. As you remember, Nick Saban did not allow any of his assistant coaches or freshmen to talk to the press. The SID office, and I know it's not called that anymore, but the sports information, they basically select which players you get to talk to. And we'll get into this with Tim Gale maybe on Friday, because he talked about that and how that's very difficult to do, make your job, because you have ideas about what you want to write about, and you're basically handed here. This is who you need to write about. And the problem with that is, it's kind of like when you have SEC media days and the coach stands in front of you, and the only thing you get as far as sound bites are concerned is what he says up there, which means everybody's got the same sound bites. Now, you can cook it however you want, but this is the difficulty. There's no real uniqueness anymore in the coverage of, I would say, anything, because you don't get one-on-ones anymore. And if you do, it's brief. So we'll see. But anyway, I did get a chance to listen to a couple of things during that last break. Kalen DeBoer talking to the media. First question, you know what it was about. How were the quarterbacks?
1: I thought they were consistent. You know, met a couple explosive plays in there. You know, a couple plays you can just see getting on the same page with a receiver type guy. You know, it might not be a receiver, but tight ends, running backs, just little details. You know, so I thought they were consistent, and love the demeanor. Love their just command, the way into it. You can see the belief that the guys have in them.
0: All right. Did you expect him to say much of that, any other than that? I mean, really and truly? Because I really don't think he, I don't know. He's not going to, he's kind of like everybody else. He doesn't really give you a whole lot in any of these questions. That's kind of been my problem with him for a while. And I realized that the thing about Nick Saban was he would get mad at somebody, didn't like the question, and then he'd answer it anyway. That's just kind of how he was. So Saban was pretty good in press conferences. DeBoer's got a long way to go. All right, so here's another answer he gave us. I'll be honest, I haven't heard the whole answer because the music started playing when I was listening to this, but I do understand what the question was and what the answer was, and it had to do with, what are you working on? I know part of that is communication. What is your opinion of where you are as this first practice is over?
1: Yeah, I mean, communication, you know, just over-communicating. I think that shows how important it is to you to do the right thing, and also making sure you're your guy next to you, behind you, in front of you, that you're all on the same page. That helps with the attention to detail. You know, just a team that communicates is a team that is going to be a confident one down the road. And so that helps with our execution, and that's what it's about right now, is executing, doing your job first, and just building that belief and trust of the guys around you that they're going to be where, you know, they're supposed to be.
0: Now, you're going to hear every coach. In fact, I think we heard Golder say the same thing earlier about what you're doing these first couple of days, particularly with new players, newcomers, and in some cases, new coaches, trying to tell their players what it is they want. And some of you, if you've never played sports, or for that matter, it works this way in a work environment, you're given a demand, you're given an instruction, and you look funny, and you're like, what did he mean by that? Or what did she mean by that? Are you going to go up to him and ask? Well, coaches, the good coaches are approachable. And you're going to go, in this case, you probably go to your position coach and you're going to say, I don't understand what I'm supposed to do, coach. Now, you may get chewed out a little bit, but then they're going to show you, right? But anyway, that's what these first couple of days are all about. The old adage, making sure everybody's on the same page, right? And that's true. And this is DeBoer's third year. He's got the same offensive coordinator for a second year. Womack has been the defensive coordinator now for 3 years. It should be better. You've got several returning players. They should be helping the newcomers. Some of that has already been at work during summer. Can I call them drills? Summer drills. But there are no coaches out there. The players have to work on their own. There might be an observation period that they allow, but I think it's more or less the players, they have the right to go out and work on things without coaching. But you know good and well the coaches are talking to the players and tell them, okay, do this, do that, work on this, work on that. I don't know if you can film it, probably. And I imagine they do. Anyway. That's what these first couple of days will bring. And in Golish's case, might be a little bit easier because he has so many of his former players. In fact, he talked about that. He said that the transition has been probably a little smoother. He doesn't have to teach his quarterback new lingo. That helps. You know, in the case of Alabama, you got two quarterbacks that have been in the system, one of which has been in DeBoer system for 4 years. That helps. You heard, I told you the day before that Rodney Orr told me that he thinks Austin Mack's going to be the starter in the first game. I agree. I think he will be. Will he be the starter in game 4 or 5? I don't know. If Keelan Russell is as good as everybody says he is, he's going to play in the first couple of games, whether Alabama's winning or losing. He's going to play. But how much playing time is he going to get? How much is he going to be allowed to settle in? He got a little bit last year, but not much. How much can he settle in? And in Brown's case at Auburn, it's getting used to the new players, getting used to certain aspects of what he's expected to do. And I do believe, I think there's going to be some changes for him, changes for Auburn's offense to kind of, how do I say this, match their opponents. Because there's certain things that you could do almost weekly in South Florida's conference that you cannot do in the SEC. Now, somebody, oh, that's not true. Yeah, it's true. Now, you might be able to do it against Kentucky or maybe somebody like Arkansas, but you can't do certain things that you did in that conference. What were they in? Conference USA? Can't remember. You can't do against the Alabamas, Georgias. I'm trying to remember who's on their schedule. You can't do that against those teams. You just can't. What am I talking about? I can't give you a specific, and it depends on the team. There are certain teams like a Georgia team, you're going to have trouble running up the middle against them. That's been general. That's been the case since Kirby's been there. You know, Alabama's got a secondary that I think is second to none in college football this year. There are going to be certain things that you can't do against them. There are certain things you have to look for. Now, they're not putting in game plans or anything like that. I'm just making the point that things are a little different for Byron Brown at Auburn than they were at South Florida. But generally, he should be fine. The lingo, fine. I don't know how much they're going to change their calls and all that, but maybe you mix a little of what you did at South Florida in with what you do at Auburn just for make it a little easier. But we'll see. All right, we'll hear more from DeBoer a little bit later on. When we come back, let's talk a little baseball, Major League Baseball. Very interesting column about the Dodgers and what they're doing to Major League Baseball. Is it good? Is it bad? Does it matter? We'll talk about that when we come back.

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0: All right, we're back here on River Region Sports. Got to call an audible. I said we were going to talk about one thing in the segment. Instead, we're going to talk to Lynn Scarborough as we get ready for what should be a very interesting next couple of weeks for different reasons. And, Lynn, you brought it up. I mean, we're waiting to see what Congress is going to do with this new law. Can they get it passed? Will they get it passed? Is there enough support for it? I mean, we could go on and on about it, right?
1: Yeah, I think so. If it doesn't pass, I'll be surprised. Because obviously I think most everybody agrees that something needs to be done to correct the situation. I don't think people could have anticipated how this has evolved where they came up with different ideas about things to do. And for the Big Ten and the SEC to have said, okay, we'll go along with it, that's big. But to get people, Saban and a few others, to be able to say, okay, I wish we had some more things, but let's miss an opportunity to do something. And I'm just wondering, you know, if they do get this passed, even though it's not what everybody wants and some people have different opinions, will it change anything for this year? Is it too far in the game to change the number of playoff teams, to change the, you know, various ways that it's viewed and implemented? Is it going to be too late to do that? Will they be passing something that wouldn't have a chance to start until 2027 season? Or is this something that could happen now?
0: There have been some adjustments, and I don't have them in front of me, but these adjustments were made apparently to appease the Big Ten and the SEC, and it had as much to do with a cap that will be in place versus some of the other stuff. They seem to change their mind on, like, the limit of the number of teams that you could have in a conference, which I think is set now at 19. It was at one time, I think they had it at 17 or 18. They added a couple. But generally, the main thing has been, will the SEC and the Big Ten go along with this? And apparently something happened over the weekend that said they would.
1: Apparently so. That's again, we're editing basketball. And, hey, some interesting things going on with basketball, too, that got us kind of on hold. But our deadline for basketball printing can't be adjusted. Right. Like you and I have talked on and off the air. A deadline's a deadline in the business that you and I are in.
0: Sure.
1: And
0: sure.
1: You sent me a story today that we're going to be privileged to have in our basketball magazines that you wrote for me.

0: And, you know, the deadline's the deadline. And we got some stuff changing in basketball. But yeah, you know, if they don't need to miss a chance when they've got the majority of legislators that are willing to do something, and the two big dogs in the hunt are willing to allow something to take place, I think they're missing opportunities if they don't do something, because come back this time next year, and the cards may not be dealt the same way.
1: Yeah, that's right. And which also brings up what happens now with the playoffs. Do we see 24 teams like the Big Ten and other conferences have been pushing, or is the SEC going to continue to fight that?
0: Well, I don't think it ought to go up that high. I was for leaving it lower to begin with, not going to 12. I do think it looks to me like they're going to put a 19-team cap on expanding the leagues. Well, that means the Big Ten, if I'm right, can only add one more.
1: Right.
0: And why you would end up with an uneven number is unusual to me as well. Because for you to divide out playoffs and how often the teams play each other, that kind of thing, if you've got a 17 or a 19 or a 13 number of teams in the league, that makes scheduling difficult and hard to see how it's going to always be fair to do that. If they're at 18 right now, why not leave it at 18? That's just my opinion. I wish they'd go back to 14 or 16, but you know, the next time they ask my opinion or yours, I guess it'll be the first time.
1: Yeah, I haven't gotten any phone calls, Lynn, I'll be honest with you.
0: I neither have I.
1: One thing they did say, if a team wants to transfer to another league, they got to be an independent for 5 years, which I found quite interesting.
0: Yeah, I didn't like back in the days when they first got this started that a team that played for Mississippi State could transfer to play for Alabama, because it's, you know, that didn't seem fair to me, to really probably either team. I don't like that, robbing one team that you're getting ready to play, and then it's just that just something inherently doesn't seem right about that.
1: Right.
0: But that, you know, that dog's already been in the hunt as well. What they're doing on the basketball thing, Graham, is there are class action lawsuits right now involving the players from the SEC and other teams. To go back, what they're trying to do is set it that players that could have had a red shirt in 2022 could now still go in under this 5-in-5 rule that they've got in, 5 years, in 5 seasons to play 5 years. You're not necessarily going to play all 5 years, but you only got 5 seasons for when you're going to play. Well, now they're trying to go back and say that players that comes under, Lee from Florida is one. I mean, Auburn's got a player that's one. In fact, they're saying that the Auburn center could end up going to Kentucky, where supposedly already finished his eligibility, and could now be given an extra year and be a center for Kentucky. So he would have played at Mississippi State, Alabama. I mean, it's Mississippi State, Auburn, and Kentucky in 3 seasons. And that, you know, that kind of strikes me wrong as well.
1: Yeah.
0: We'll see.
1: Well, and one of the other things in this new law that comes into play is anybody who's turned pro at any point, and that includes if you're playing in the G League in basketball or over in Europe, you can't come back, which I think that's the biggest part of this, and I think it's good. Because you're wiping out opportunities for people who want to play the sport or whatever sport it is.
0: Yep. And I've been editing basketball this week for all the major conferences, and there are a number of teams that have got players that have played multiple leagues in foreign countries that have gotten paid for. So that's considered professional, and it should be. And so let's say they've played 2 years or 3 years as a teenager in a professional league in Lithuania. Well, why is that different from playing in a professional league in Alabama or Georgia or wherever?
1: Yeah.
0: And so I agree. I don't like the fact that you could have played pro ball. I didn't like the fact that they're doing Alabama this year. But, you know, if you know that the rule says you can't go play pro and come back and play amateur in college, the rule's the rule. And I'm sorry, the fact that you don't like the rule doesn't mean that you don't have to abide by it. And I didn't like the way that was handled by Alabama this year. And I don't like the way it's going to be handled if these players that have played 2 or 3 years in professional leagues are allowed to come back now and end up basically playing 2 or 3 years pro and come back and play 5 out of 5 college. And then they're going to be heading toward 30 years old and just getting out from playing college ball. I just don't like the whole deal.
1: Yeah. You know? Well, I laugh because you said 30, and we got a couple of quarterbacks that were 28 years old in the last year or two playing at other schools, getting sixth and seventh years. That's the other thing. You're only going to get 5 years. But you will get five. That's the good news is you know, everybody basically gets 5 years to play whatever sport it is. And I think that starts when you're 19, if I'm not mistaken.
0: Didn't TJ Finley end up being able to be eligible to play at seven different schools?
1: Yeah. He's playing somewhere this year. I forgot where.
0: Yeah. I mean, that's ridiculous. I mean, I'm sorry. Somebody that's over 25 years old, he's getting ready to go for his seventh year of college football. That's absurd, Graham. but apparently the folks that have a lot more influence than I do don't think so.
1: You know, it's funny, as we're reeling these things off, I'm just going back 20 years. And in fact, we don't even have to go back that far. When, you know, you work to get a player a fifth year of red shirt, you know, there wasn't any discussion about whether or not a guy was going to transfer after this next year. You know, and if you did transfer, you did sit out a year. If you were in the Southeastern Conference, you could not transfer within the league. You remember that?
0: Yep.
1: And I hate to sound like a get-off-my-lawn type of guy, but that seemed to work.
0: Absolutely. Absolutely. I know I sound like the Archie Bunker of sports, but we have tried to fix, not we, you and I, but people in the charge, have tried to fix things that, in my mind, weren't broken in the first place. So. Yeah.
1: I agree.
0: What do we know?
1: I mean, well, and look, I understand this really got started with the NIL, players going to courts and fighting for the right to be paid for their image and likeness. And one of the problems is, and I think you and I both agreed on this because we talked about it a good deal when it first came out, there was not going to be any being paid for image and likeness. It was just going to be a pay for play, and that's what it's turned into. Again, this new law is supposed to get rid of that, but how are you going to how are you going to investigate all this? That's a lot of players and a lot of money being doled out.
0: That's right. Absolutely, I agree. It's hard to investigate. It's hard to enforce it. And if you enforce it, it's going to be taken to court. One person saying, "Well, it's not enforced equally. It's enforced over here for this league. It's enforced differently over here for this league." I mean, then I liked it a lot better when almost everything involved with sports was played on the playing surface and not played out of the courtroom.
1: I don't know if you've talked to any of the older players, and when I say older, maybe in their 50s or 60s.
0: Right.
1: Have they given you any indication that, man, I wish I could get some of that money? I haven't had anybody that said that.
0: No. No, I have not.
1: So, I mean, they seem to be happy with what they got out of their time at their university or playing the sport that they play.
0: I can tell you that over my course of the decades that I've been doing this, I really can't think of a single player at any school that during my interviews with them have bitched because they thought they got treated unfairly in that way.
1: Yeah. Well, it's going to be interesting to see where all this goes and if this law can indeed get passed. Word is, if it does make it to the floor, it'll be late this week, maybe Saturday, before they can get it out there. But I agree. As you said, I think there's a chance, pretty good chance that it will pass if they can get it to the floor.
0: Yep, they ought to do something, because if they've got an opportunity to do something, even if it's not the complete thing they want, I think they're going to be making a mistake if they do nothing, because it might be difficult to get back to this position again.
1: Yeah, I agree with you. All right, real quick before we run out of time here, I'm sure you're kind of keeping an eye on what's going on. We've got 11 teams in the Southeastern Conference that's starting their practices today. Missouri started on Monday. A couple more will start tomorrow, and the last couple will start on Friday. I don't know how often you've covered a first day of practice. How many times have you covered a first day of practice?
0: Going back probably 25 or 30 years, a few. It's kind of like the discussion on the SEC Media Days, you know, that none of us were able to go to this year because of multiple reasons. But how much do you miss? I mean, when every single time somebody, you know, blows their nose, they put it on the internet, and you've got interviews with the coaches and the players that they'll give access to, and I'm not going to cover a first day of practice for anybody this year, and if I want to know what was said, I can walk from the chair I'm sitting in right now over to the bar at my kitchen where my computer is, and go in on the laptop and I know everything that was said just as if I'd gone to practice.
1: Yeah. Well, I wondered myself because I think I've covered maybe five or six over the course, and I covered Alabama, I covered Auburn, I covered Troy, I covered Faulkner, first days of practice, and this is in between all my stuff with high school work, but I can't remember one single thing, and this is when we could view practice. I don't remember one single thing that made me say, oh, wow, I got to write about that. First day of practice is about as boring as it can be.
0: But and back in the day, when I did go to practices in the early fall, you actually were out on the field.
1: Right. Stand on the
0: sideline. You could be standing on the sideline talking to a player or coach, and you could walk down to the – now, that's not how it is. But so much has changed from when even from when you started, much less when I started.
1: Yeah. Well, I remember – the one I remember in that regard, Larry Blakeney, practice is going on out there. They're in shorts. And there's two or three of us reporters. We're standing there, and he walks over to us. He said, guys, this is probably the best time to talk to me because I got a lot going on after practice. What do you want to ask me? We stood there for about 10 minutes and asked him questions, and that was it. That never happened before, never happened after, but that was the one time I did get a chance to talk to the head coach during practice, which was kind of neat.
0: Well, but, you're talking Blakeney and his personality. You know, a little historical thing. Larry Blakeney and I started – school at Auburn the same quarter.
1: Oh, yeah.
0: And I interviewed Blakeney in his dorm room when he was a freshman at spring practice. And Coach Jordan had told Larry that there was a good chance he was going to play in the first ball game. And it's my memory Coach Jordan had never played a freshman in the first ball game. And sure enough, I think Auburn opened Chattanooga that year. And Larry did play in that ball game. And he wasn't a freshman. He was a sophomore because he had freshman teams then. But for his first year of eligibility, which would have been freshman later on, Larry played in that game. And I remember being in his dorm room and talking to him like it was yesterday. And actually, it was 60 years ago.
1: Wow.
0: Yeah.
1: That sounds about right. He was as a start of
0: the 1966 football season.
1: Right.
0: And that was 60 years ago.
1: I hate to tell you.
0: Things have changed quite a bit in 60 years, Graham.
1: Yeah, well, I was learning how to walk about 66, so that's kind of the difference there. And I will say this about Larry Blakeney. Of all the college coaches that I had to deal with or interview, he was my favorite. And you just said why. He didn't mind talking to the media. Sometimes he wouldn't answer a question. He said, I can't answer that. You know, something like that.
0: Yep.
1: But he didn't take it personally, so it was pretty neat to
0: talk
1: to
0: him. No, absolutely not.
1: Yeah. Liam, we're out of time.
0: No, if he knew you, he could be your friend.
1: Exactly.
0: Y'all could still do your respective separate jobs, but off the field you can still be friends.
1: Absolutely. All right, Liam.
0: And 60 years later, that's still the situation with me and Larry, and it's I wish we could still have those kind of relationships like we used to.
1: I guarantee that. Liam, we'll talk to you again soon. Appreciate it.
0: Okay.
1: In here.
0: I'll talk to y'all soon.
1: All right.
0: Bye.
1: Liam Scarborough. All right, coming up next, we're going to talk to Barry Allen, see what he's got to say. Again, I'm going to ask kind of the same thing. That's the theme, first day of practice. I'm not going to tell you my first day of practices. They were awful. It was usually 100 degrees. You are out there in shorts, but you got that helmet on. You know how it is. Anyway, we'll talk to Barry when we come back.
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3: I'm Ed Donahue with an AP News Minute. The Federal Aviation Administration is investigating why a plane was allowed to take off as President Trump's helicopter was approaching Reagan National Airport in what appears to be a violation of safety procedures put in place after last year's mid-air collision between an airliner and an Army helicopter near that busy airport. The incident occurred yesterday as Marine One left the White House for Andrews Air Force Base with the president aboard. President Trump says a deal to reopen the Strait of Hormuz could come as early as today.
4: Could happen. Tomorrow or the next day. A lot of progress has been made.
5: What?
4: And they called me and they said, please, let's talk. They want to talk.
3: Oil prices initially eased on hopes of a deal that would allow shipping to resume, but later inched upward. The U.S. and Iran reached a deal to open the Strait of Hormuz in June, only for attacks to resume. More information at apnews.com. I'm Ed Donahue.
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8: How often do you stop to wonder whether you should share something that's revealing, maybe even embarrassing, with a partner, a friend, or even your boss? In her new book called Revealing, The Underrated Power of Oversharing, behavioral scientist Leslie John says doing just that can help you deepen relationships that are vital to your life. We need people to trust us in order to get things like love, friendship, and career success. That's what she told us. When you make yourself vulnerable by revealing something sensitive, it does make other people trust you. In turn, when you ask someone to reveal something about themselves, showing that interest will generally lead someone to like you more. Why? Because people like to be asked about themselves, she says. It also signals that they are discriminating and choosy, but in a good way. I'm Dr. Sanjay Gupta, helping you live a better life.
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0: All right, welcome back. Hour number two, River Region Sports. Practices have begun at Alabama and Auburn. In the case of Alabama, they've already had practice. Had it this morning. Auburn, I think, goes on the field. If they're not on there right now, it'll be later on this afternoon. So we've heard from both coaches. We might hear a little bit more from Caleb DeBoer here coming up here in just a few minutes. But we're going to hear from Barry Allen right now, who joins us, who used to be in charge of the media when it came to this time of year. He was the SID. He was taking care of who could, where you could stand on the field, who could stand on the field, how long you could stand on the field, all that good stuff. Is that, have I got that about right?
1: Yeah, that's pretty accurate. It's changed a lot in the last 40 years. I remember, you know, practices under Ray Perkins and Gene Stallings were a little bit more intense than they are now, because, you know, there's certain rules that you got to follow nowadays. We, under Perkins, we had three-a-days. Mm. So we would go at 7 a.m. and then we would go back out at 1 and have a kicking period till 2:30. And then we'd come back in, and then we'd go back out at 7 p.m. that night, go till 9 o'clock. And it was brutal. I mean, there was no time for, I mean, you're trying to get work done in the office. I mean, you could, of course, it's different. You know, there were no social media. You know, you typed your releases, you typed your stats, you typed your depth chart. You know, newspapers actually had newspapers, and they would come and, you know, get a story or two and come down for a day and, you know, spend a day with you, not come every day. And then it changed, evolved even more when Stallings was the coach. And, you know, even under Curry, you know, we had two-a-days, and then Stallings had two-a-days, and we were a morning and an afternoon. It was 7:45 and 4:45. And he would usually have media stuff after the evening practice. But, I mean, it was two-a-day every day, and it didn't matter if it was Thursday, Wednesday, Tuesday, or Sunday. I mean, it was two-a-days every day right up until school started, and that was usually about 2 weeks. I mean, it was brutal, and it was hot. And by the time you got to school starting, you were ready for the season to be over. You didn't really care if they played any games or not. You were like, get this over with. We used to kid. I just kidded you before we came on. We used to kid. Everybody's talking about 32 days to kick off, 30 days to kick off. I remember Tim was out there, Paul Gaddis and others, Ray Mellick, Cecil Hurt. We always used to kid, forget that. It's 115 days to the Iron Bowl. And if you look at the calendar, it really is that. That's how many days it is. So we were always looking to count this thing down and move this along. But it was a brutal, brutal 2 weeks. I mean, it was long and hard and hot. It imagine the players having to do it. And they didn't stay here all summer. They all went home, and they didn't come back till August. So we had 3 days with a freshman, and then the varsity would come in, you know, Wednesday night, and then Thursday you would have your physicals, and then they would have to run their mile, and we cut watermelon out at the practice field Thursday night, and Friday morning at 7:45 we're going, and it's nonstop till school started. And that's, you know, that was one time it was almost 3 weeks because classes always started on Wednesday. So we were Friday, the next Friday, and then the Wednesday. We were certainly glad for classes to begin. It was a brutal 3 weeks.
0: I take it this was before the 20-hour limit of practice time each week.
1: Oh, yeah. There were no limits. Now you can only practice once a day. You can't have two-a-days anymore. Yeah. But as long as school's not in session, I don't think you have your 20 hours. But once school started, you had the limit. But there were no limits here. I mean, they'd be in, Stallings would bring them in at 6, and they'd have breakfast, and they'd have meetings, and they'd go out on the field, and then they'd go in and, you know, hydrate, go back into meetings and have lunch, and then he'd give them an hour or so in the afternoon to go back to the dorm or whatever and kind of stay off their feet, and back for meetings and practice, and then meetings, you know, dinner, and then meetings that night. And, you know, I think that's changed a lot now, where they pretty much they're there all day, but now they have speakers that come in. I don't remember us having any speakers when Ray was here, when Coach Stallings was here. I don't remember that. they may have, but I don't remember those ever happening, but certainly involved in, you know, all of that that went on, and it certainly has evolved over the years and become a different animal today than it was 20 years ago. And even, you know, 40 years ago when I first got here with Gray Perkins in 1984.
0: I'm going to ask you a question that you probably don't know the answer to, but I'm going to let you kind of interject your opinion here. Do you think there are any coaches today, college football coaches, and this is at any level, that would, if given the opportunity, would they practice two or three times a day?
1: Yeah, I think there's probably some.
0: Because all I hear about now is these coaches saying, well, we gotta take care of them. We can't let them get out there and be too long. And I'm like, what a bunch of pansies. I mean, really, because I had to do it.
1: I think you could probably take them out there and do maybe shorter versions. I think there's some that would try it. I think there's a lot that wouldn't, but I think there's some that would push the envelope and try that. But I don't know that any kids could go through two or three practices a day. I don't know that they could. Because they're not trained for that, they're not conditioned for that.
0: Yeah,
1: I mean it's a brutal. I mean, you say, well, or how hard is that? Well, it's hard. I mean, you know, Perkins and Stallings might go, you know, helmets and shoulder pads and shorts in the morning, and then full pads at night. And sometimes they come right back the next day and go full pads in the morning again, just to kind of see, you know. Can you do this? I mean, because if you can't do this now, and you know, I don't need to know in the third quarter against Tennessee or Auburn that you can't do this. And, you know, they got to figure out, you know, who can do this, and they got to figure out who can do this pretty quickly. I remember one time under Stallings, it was a Friday afternoon. We went out at 4:45 and we're stretching, doing their things, and they're fixed to get into calisthenics. And as they're doing all their exercising and stretching, Tank Connerly came running over to me and he said, Coach Stallings needs you. And my first thought is, oh God, what did I do wrong? And so I run out there onto the field where he is, and he said, as they're getting ready to do their stretching, he said, they can video and shoot all their stretching. He said, but when I blow the whistle and call them up, he said, just tell everybody I don't want them videoing what I'm talking to these kids. He said, just ask them not to do that. I said, sure. And he said, because when I blow the whistle and call all these guys up, he said, I'm going to send them home, and I don't want everybody videoing like we acting like a bunch of heathens out here. Because he said, they've worked hard this week. We got a big scrimmage tomorrow, and I'm going to get them off their feet tonight. So I went over and told everybody what they were going to do. And I don't think Jim Fuller used the gate. I think he jumped the gate. He still had his... I don't even think he went in and changed clothes. I mean, I think he had his keys in his pocket. He ran right out to his car and got in the car. And I said, where'd you go so fast last night? And he said, man, I didn't want him to change his mind. I got out of there. And yeah, I mean, it was like the happiest moment you've ever seen. I mean, they're running out of there screaming and hollering and carrying on. And that's what he didn't want to see. And then, of course, Saturday afternoon came, and that 2:30 practice at Bryant-Denny Stadium, I think, was 150 or 160 plays. And there were tongues and tails dragging all over that field. And it was a long scrimmage, but he knew that. And he was trying to give them a little break to, you know, get them off their feet Friday night and Saturday morning. I don't even think we came in long Saturday morning, but there were some times that it tested a lot of people. It tested, do you really want to be here and do this? And I remember Cecil Hurt telling the story one time, Byron Braggs collapsed at practice, and it took like six guys, because Byron Braggs was a giant.
0: He was
1: humongous. And it took like five or six guys to pick him up and dump him in one of those ice buckets. And you know, he got his body temperature, you know, got him cooled off and got him where he was moving around. They end up taking him to the hospital, and they brought him back. He was back. There wasn't anything, you know, serious wrong. He stayed out of practice or two, but there were a lot of, you know, there were things like that happened, you know, a lot of stuff. And, you know, and unfortunately my second year down here, Willie Riles had a aneurysm at practice one day and collapsed on the practice field, and a week later he died.
0: Right.
1: And he missed he missed the Ohio State game. Well, obviously, he missed the opener. They went to the Ohio State game, played in the Meadowlands, and then Coach Perkins brought the team back to Columbus, Georgia, where he lived, and they went to the funeral. And the NCAA admonished us for doing that because we brought the team back to Columbus, and they deemed that, if you believe this or not, an extra benefit.
0: Yeah, I remember that.
1: Of course, he went berserk. And then it happened again, like another spring later, it happened again. We lost Vernon Wilkerson was in a wreck, and I'm trying to remember who the kid is. George Scruggs, and George Scruggs was killed. And Ray wanted to take all the team to the funeral, and they said, well, you can do that, but you have to open it up to all the students. So we took out an ad in the Crimson White on Monday, and two African-American girls came over to the dorm and was just kind of standing around the buses, and Carolyn Perkins went down and said, hey, can we help y'all? And she said, yes, we were friends with George Scruggs, and we were understood we could go to the funeral. And she put them on the bus in the front seat next to her and Ray, and they went to the funeral for George Scruggs, and then they stopped and had lunch on the way back, and they treated those girls just like they were members of the football team. And so they got that made it good. It didn't matter if one or none, as long as you opened it up.
0: Right.
1: That's how crazy some of that was.
0: Well, and you may, I don't know if you've been paying attention to what's happening with the University of Tennessee. They had a player that I think is the same circumstance. Somebody took a plane trip and they provided the ticket for him. And I don't remember the circumstances. And the NCAA said, nope, you can't do that. That player is suspended for the first two games. And I know what the rules are, but under the circumstances where we're getting NIL money handed out, like, you know, hand over fist, surely we could, the NCAA could figure out the right way and the wrong way to handle this. But again, this is why everybody hates the NCAA.
1: Yeah, I don't think their methods are always the same. They look at things differently, but I do think what I think I understood from that is he got the ticket from an agent, and you're not supposed to have a quote unquote agent, but you can have handlers, but you can't have an agent.
0: Right.
1: And the agent bought him the ticket, and then he's, you know, subsequently paid the fee back for the flight. But I think the NCAA said because he had an agent that was a no-go. And I mean, I kind of agree with you. I think they probably should just let it go. But because, I mean, you know, he got a $429 ticket, and he's probably got a guy on his team driving a $100,000 car.
0: Right.
1: So, I mean, what's the difference? I mean, to me, the $100,000 car is more of a violation than a $400 ticket, but that's just kind of how they've always been. You know, Vince Dooley got in trouble for taking his son to campus in high school when Derek was in high school in Athens. When he was going to school, he got in trouble for being on the campus at the high school during the dead period.
0: I remember
1: he's taking
0: that.
1: His son to school.
0: Yeah.
1: And then couldn't go watch his son play games. And they finally changed that rule. I mean, we had that was even when Stallings was here. I mean, Jeff Rousey had daughters that cheered in high school, and he couldn't go to the games and watch his daughter cheer.
0: I know. I remember that rule.
1: They've now changed that,
0: yeah.
1: Which they should have, but that's stupid stuff like that. That's what makes you like, well, who comes up with this stuff anyway?
0: I could say, but I'm not. yeah. All right, so we go into today. We got practice today, and you know, you've already kind of told what it was like for you. But for me and for today, the problem where I'm sitting here is, not that it affects me directly, but they've made it harder for the media to do their jobs. And you just mentioned something about Stallings. And I'm sure when you made the request to put the cameras down, everybody did that and there weren't any problems.
1: No problem.
0: Unfortunately, go ahead.
1: I just going to say he allowed them to come in and watch every minute of every practice. You couldn't video, but so much. They all understood that.
0: Right.
1: Nobody bucked the system. You all could come in and stay and watch all of practice. There were certain areas you had to stand and watch. You couldn't move around.
0: Right.
1: And then when the practice was over, you'd go up to his office or the staff meeting room. We'd all go in there, and he would come in after practice, and he would start to talk, and he'd say, let me say this. I'm going to tell y'all a couple of things, and I don't want anybody to tell this to anybody, and I don't want to write it, and I don't want you to write it, and I don't want to read about it somewhere, because if you do, we'll never do this again. And nobody ever did, nobody ever violated his trust, and that's why we did things like that.
0: Right.
1: And you know, that's, they respected that, and he respected them. And if he had a problem with somebody, he'd call Larry or me, and he'd say, I want to see so-and-so, and they'd, Larry take him over to the office, and he'd tell the guy, look, I told you not to do this, and you did it. Now you're going to mess this up for everybody else, and I'm going to tell them that you're the one that messed it up.
0: Yeah.
1: So next time you do that, it's done. We're all done.
0: And unfortunately,
1: they never did it. Nobody ever did it that I remember. That maybe once or twice something got out that he didn't want out, but not often. It was not often. And you could stay the whole practice. And it was 2.5 hours morning and afternoon. And you spent 5 hours every day out on the field. And you could just do that. And, yeah. And Ray didn't mind either. But Ray didn't have quite the media coverage that they didn't quite roll over to the beat writers, I think, till like maybe Curry got here and then Stallings. And then it's just gone crazy since then. Yeah. Ray didn't have quite the media coverage down here like they did, you know, when Gene was here. Because they, I mean, we had 4 TV stations that came every day. Yeah. Tuscaloosa had a station and 4 stations in Birmingham. So we had 5 TV stations every day. And then you'd have, you know, Mobile would come up. You know, Scott Hunter and Phil Snow used to do a combined sports riders tour or whatever,
0: right?
1: And
0: they
1: come together.
0: Sky Riders tour.
1: Their Sky Riders well, Scott and Phil did their own, and they'd come up on Scott's plane, and they would go around the. Then it was 10 SEC cities, and it became 12, and they'd go around and spend a day everywhere. They were gone like 2 weeks.
0: Yep.
1: And they'd send reports back each night, and then the Sky Riders had that, and you know, where they'd go around the campuses. But even after the Sky Riders did it, you know, Scott Hunter and Phil Snow at SFA, and Scott was at KRG in Mobile, and they would come around on their own and do, you know, do their stuff. And when we knew people were coming to practice, I mean, our regular guys, if somebody was not a regular and were coming to practice, Coach Stallings wanted to know.
0: That's right.
1: And he would go over and he would speak to them and talk to them. But he wanted to know. I mean, I don't mean this, but Phil Snow did Pat Dye's show. We wanted to know Phil Snow was there. And if Phil Snow was doing watch stuff, go back and tell Pat Dye.
0: There you
1: Even
0: go.
1: Though he and Pat Dye were friends and probably talked all the time, he just still wanted to know that.
0: Barry, we're out of time. Look forward to having more chats like this. Should be fun.
1: Yes, fun. It's a good time of the year. We're getting ready to get the season going, so everybody will be excited.
0: All right, Barry. We appreciate it.
1: All right. Take care.
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3: With another ARN News update, I'm Leah Brandon. Opening statements are set to begin today in the trial of a man accused of murdering a father of 4. Prosecutors in Jefferson County say Hewitt Jones decapitated Nathan Gemeinhardt in 2022 and left his body in a burning home. The DA is seeking the death penalty. A new solar power plant is coming to East Alabama ahead of the opening of Meta's data center in Montgomery. The Alabama Public Service Commission rubber-stamped Alabama Power's Clearview Ranch, a planned solar generating facility and battery storage in Macon and Bullock counties. They claim the solar project will generate around $110 million in state and local tax revenue, but that'll take over a 20-year period. Construction will create around 400 temporary jobs. I'm Leah Brandon. And you're up to date around the world, around your state. This is the Alabama Radio Network.
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6: I'm Dan Loney with Your Money Now. Shares of SpaceX are down more than 8% after reporting its first quarterly numbers. Out of all of the data, the biggest concern seems to be the CapEx spend of $18.37 billion in the second quarter. AI drove that number and is up 550% year over year. Mixed results from the prior quarter issued by Uber. Earnings per share matched Wall Street views at 81 cents, but revenue was a slight miss at $14.19 billion, and it issued a forecast for bookings and earnings in the current quarter that was below analyst estimates. CEO Derek Khosrowshahi said that the World Cup was a boost to its ride-hail business, with 8 million tourists taking rides across the host cities. Wall Street has turned mixed at this hour, giving back some of the earlier gains. The Dow Industrial Average is up now more than 350 points. The NASDAQ is into the red, down more than 150. West Texas crude is trading flat at $75 a barrel. And that is Your Money Now.
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0: All right, welcome back. River Region Sports, trying to get some sound bites here during the break. Got a couple from Kalen DeBoer as he starts practice. Crimson Tide of Alabama, their opening practice. Auburn also, they will have their opening practice at some point this afternoon. I did not get a schedule, so I don't know what time they're doing that. And then I'm assuming, I know what that does to you, but anyway, should hear from Golish either before practice or after practice, one or the other. So we'll have those for you hopefully tomorrow, and we'll let you see what you think about the first comment. So did play a comment from Golish earlier about the upcoming preseason practice from SEC Network. So we've heard from him. We've heard from DeBoer. I want to play a couple more here from DeBoer. One of the things that everybody's got an eye on is the offensive line. And what does it look like? What does it look like? What do you think going into what have you seen him for one practice? I realize that that's just one practice. But what is your feeling? Hang on just a minute. I got to make sure I'm ready to do this. What is your feeling going into this preseason practice about your offensive line? And this was his answer.
1: I thought it looked a lot better and cleaner than what it did at the end of spring. Again, we don't have pads on, so it's really hard to tell. But I thought that from responsibilities and just, again, there's got to be a trust that exists. It isn't just doing your job. It's knowing that, you know, where's that next help? Where's that help coming from? Is the double team and the footwork and, you know, being in sync? And, you know, you can rep a lot of those things and make sure you're on the same page through the summer. And you can tell the guys have been working at that and really being intentional that way, too.
0: All right, one other thing that he got into was being one. I don't know what that means exactly, but he was asked about it, and the cohesiveness, I guess, is what he's looking at. He answered a question regarding that during this press conference. Let me see if I can get that lined up correctly.
1: And anything they can't control, we know what our goals are. We know what our expectations are. We've never shied away from that. We go attack the day, and you know the challenge for us right now is to continue to just become one, you know, and that's been our theme here going into camp is just uniting. You know, it's 11 guys on offense, 11 guys on defense, special teams, but also as a whole program, just having each other's back, and so that's the challenge that we got to continue with so many guys in the program. I've been pleased with it, but we got to be great because there's some big time moments that are going to be coming our way, being with the schedule you have and you know that's going to happen in college football. So we got to be ready, be prepared, know how we're going to respond.
0: Okay. Now, I think this is that was a lot of coach speak. And every coach in America, and I don't care what level, is going to say the same thing. We got to have everybody on the same page. We got to be cohesive. We got to be one. And I know, again, if you listen to DeBoer say it, it doesn't sound the same. If you hear, I don't know, I'll bring up Saban again. I know we don't need to, but Saban said the same things. He just said it differently. I mean, he came up with, you know, some of the things about the process and everybody looking individually to make sure that it makes the team better and all that kind of stuff. Well, I mean, DeBoer said the same thing. He just said it differently. And it may not be any way that you're all that impressed with, but that's what he said. And so you look at this and you try to figure out, okay, what does that mean exactly? Well, I'm going to make this point. And I'm going to make it regarding everybody, not just Alabama, not just Auburn, everybody. I think I heard this morning, trying to remember, the team has 80 new players. 80! Can you imagine? 80 new players. And I'm sorry, I can't remember which team it is in the Southeastern Conference. I can't imagine. I mean, you're almost starting over, even though you're not. But this is what he was talking about. And I'm of the opinion that a lot of these coaches, the reason why they're getting out, and there are getting out some, that's the one, you know, the deal with Whittingham at Michigan. You know, he retired. He said, I don't want to coach anymore. I've done enough. And yet he got a call from Michigan, and he's back in. There are those who said, oh, well, he was planning on going to Michigan all along. He was foretold what Michigan was going to do. I don't think so. I mean, this guy, I don't have his age. He's probably in his late 60s, though. He's been around a while. I have no doubt that the way in which football is being run, the way in which you look at and everything that goes along with all of football now, he probably has had enough of. I that's what I think. This is a young man's game. The good news for all the younger coaches is this is what they've been brought up in. This is how they've learned how to coach. And the old guys, well, they're having to learn all over again, basically, or have had to. I think they've learned it now. So that said, here's DeBoer, and Golish kind of said the same thing when I played that clip earlier. Getting everybody on the same page. It sounds easy. It sounds like, well, this is what you work on. You do, but it's not the same because you don't have as many players back that have been through these practices. Now, in Golish's case, he brought with him several players. That will help Auburn early on. I think it'll help. Where it leads to remains to be seen, but early on it's going to help. DeBoer's in his third year, but he's got new players. I forgot how many they've got that are new, but several. They're going to be, here we go, young. Not a lot of seniors on this team. So you understand what it is that he's trying to provide here. And I think that's why you're hearing some of these comments more and more from coaches, because these are new teams. This is not like the NFL where you only have, what, 50 on your roster? You may have some practice players, but the main guys you're going to go to war with, you're somewhere between 45 and 50 players. You don't have to worry about 100 players. And that's what I find interesting is so many people compare the NFL to college football. There is no comparison between running an NFL program and running a college program. It can't even be described. And you talk to those coaches that have been in both, they'll tell you that. Now, some of those coaches aren't cut out for the NFL. They come back to college. Others love it. It's like they cut their teeth in college and then they end up in the NFL and they stay forever. But I'm just making the point. We're hearing these players, we're hearing coaches talk about trying to get everybody on the same page. And it's not easy to do. All right, I got one more clip I want to play from DeBoer. I'll play that when we come back. We also want to, I mentioned something about this column about baseball. And what are the Dodgers? Are the Dodgers ruining baseball? It's just a thought. And it's not my thought. It's what other people are saying. We'll get into that coming back.

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0: All right, welcome back. River Region Sports. Tomorrow we'll have Mike Tankersley joining us. Let's see what he's got to say about everything that happened as far as trade deadline. I know what he's going to say. I know he's upset. He kind of sent me a he didn't really say anything about the fact that Atlanta didn't really get anybody. I got a clip though that I don't have time to play today, but I'm going to play it probably tomorrow. And it's from a guy who used to be a general manager and used to do this for a living. And he basically said Atlanta did a good job of blocking Philadelphia from getting what they wanted. And I'll try to explain all of that here. I don't have time today, but we'll do that tomorrow when it comes up. So something to keep in mind. All right, one more clip from Kalen DeBoer, and he's talking about new coaches and how they're blending in to the Alabama squad.
1: I wasn't right next to him much today. I was kind of wandering around. Different coaches stand in different spots on the field, you know, and so you kind of know where guys are going to be, and some of it's you know, where the coordinators are going to be at and the signalers. And I haven't identified and gotten next to Coach Clem a lot, but I think as far as the guys, our players, I like that they have a good. I think there's a confidence in that they're being coached well, that they're, you know, they're making the progression, that the work that they're doing on the side is paying off. I think they can feel that. You know, the film again won't lie, and they'll be called out. I think that's what he does a great job of, but he also does it in a way where it's always teaching, it's always coaching, and you know, he'll push them, he'll do what you'd expect the elite offensive line coaches to do when it comes to demanding and you know, getting after him. But he's also got this, you know, way of building camaraderie, which is obviously very critical for an offensive line as they continue to build confidence.
0: All right, that was DeBoer on Adrian Clem, who has become the new offensive line coach. I actually, there were some other comments he had made about the other coaches. I don't have time to play that because I want to get into this deal about Major League Baseball and where everything is as far as the deadline and all that kind of thing. And there were comments made by several people that had an opinion about what is going on with the Dodgers. Is it something that is here to stay? Is this just a brief, you just don't know how this is going to affect the game, how it's going to affect anything. And I throw this out there before I get into all of this sort of thing. And it has to do with what's going to happen next season. Is there going to be a next season? And nobody knows the answer to that, but I think we're all kind of expecting there not to be. But this was brought up by the New York Times' Dan Shanoff. And he kind of took an informal poll about what the Dodgers are doing. It's called the Dodgers Conundrum. Are the Dodgers ruining baseball? There were some perspective on this, and most everybody saying no. One is Ken Rosenthal. He said, the dirty little secret of a salary cap and floor system is that it would not guarantee small market team success. Many would need to develop more of a killer instinct, an instinct the Dodgers demonstrate time and time again. Another is Steve Buckley on why having a big, bad team is essential, really, to any sport. He said, it's okay to hate a team, to fervently root against that team while respecting what makes that team special. I felt that way about the Yankees. I still feel that way about the Yankees. I don't know where my disgruntlement about the Yankees started. It probably started back in the 70s. Well, that's when I became aware of what the Yankees were. And I knew all about their history.

I knew about Babe. I knew about Mantle. I knew about everybody. During my youth, the Yankees weren't very good. In fact, they went a stretch about the time that Mantle was growing old and up until the time in which George Steinbrenner bought the team, which was in the early mid-70s, the Yankees were terrible. And then he started buying up free agents. He got Reggie Jackson. He got, I can't even remember who all he got. You name it, they got him. Goose Gossage, I think, was one. And they became the team to beat in the American League, and they won the World Series, I think, in 77, 76. Somewhere right around there. I know they played the Reds. It was the last year of the Big Red Machine, and the Yankees lost to them in four games. And then it just turned around. But I never really liked the Yankees, but I respected them. I was not a fan of Billy Martin. From what I read about him and who he was, I just didn't like him personally. Didn't know him, which is probably not fair. But the point I'm making is this. I did not like the Yankees, but I respected them. When they were running through the championships in the late 90s, early 2000s, didn't like them, but I respected them. Right now it's the Dodgers. I don't like them, but I respect them. And they can buy as many players as they want because that's the system. And one of the things that you're reading here, when you read all this return, here's another one, Neil Payne. I don't know who Neil is. Talked about the limits of simply having money. He said, competitiveness alone can get a team far without any other resources, as it was the original premise of Moneyball in Oakland. Now put to use with teams like the Rays, the Brewers, and the Guardians. By contrast, money alone and the absence of competence, as we see with the Mets and Angels, can't get very many teams very far. Nobody wants to mention the Mets. I don't know if the Mets have spent more money than the Dodgers. I don't think they have. I think they're right underneath them. They paid all that money for Juan Soto. What have they gotten for? They're in last place behind the Nationals and Marlins, who have been selling off players for the last several years. But they've kept enough to where they've got good young players now. They've made some wise free agent picks. Xavier Edwards is a guy that we saw play in Montgomery for the Biscuits. Great player. And didn't stay here very long. He ended up with Tampa. And I don't know what his situation was, but he ended up I can't remember if he was traded or he signed as a free agent with the Marlins. And he's one of their best players. Now, the Marlins still aren't going to win a World Series. They're probably not even going to make the playoffs. But they've proven that they can win this year. So have the Nationals. They've proven that they can win without spending a lot of money. And they're going to lose players. Some of them already have. Some of their best players. They'll be with them another year or two, and then they'll be gone. Probably to the Yankees. Probably to the Phillies. Probably to the Dodgers. And fans are going to be upset. But you can spend all the money in the world, and it doesn't guarantee you anything. The thing about the Dodgers is what folks don't like is they're winning. They're winning. They've been winning now for the last 7 or 8 years. There was a time they weren't beating anybody. They didn't even come close to winning their division. And there were several years like that. And they got a new owner, and he's out there. He is out there spending money, but he seems to be spending it wisely. They've also improved their minor league system. They've always had a good minor league system. It's always been the opinion that the Dodgers have had the best minor league system in the history of baseball. But I saw it when Jacksonville was the double-A team of the Dodgers. And there were years that were pretty lean because they didn't have a lot of talent. There were other years when they were by far the best team in the Southern League.
kind of went back and forth. And part of that had to do with they were selling or they were trading players. But the reason why people don't like the Dodgers, they went out and they spent all that money on Ohtani. They just spent all that money on Scooble. They spent money on the outfielder from the Cubs. Tucker? He was way overpaid. Way overpaid. And he may have a great he may end up having a great year, but he's not worth the $50 million or whatever it is that they paid. I don't remember how much it was. But that was the Dodgers' decision. Like I was saying earlier, I think Atlanta has been very careful when it comes to signing free agents. And they typically don't sign a free agent if they can't get more than one the rest of this season out of having him. Most of the players that they have signed, they usually get for 2 or 3 years. Sometimes that doesn't work, the shortstop Kim being one of those. But he's still with them. And I think there's some confidence that the Braves front office have in their players that some teams, some front offices don't have with their team for one reason or another. They see the shiny apple hanging on the tree and they're thinking, I got to get to that apple. What can I do? Atlanta's got decent prospects. Some of them are really good. They didn't want to get rid of them. And I don't have a chart here of where their players are currently with the Braves and how many of them are going to see the end of their contracts in the next 2 or 3 years. I know there's one or two. One of them's Albies. I think he's got 1 year left on his contract. Now, I think the Braves are going to try to sign him. Just my opinion. But that doesn't mean he will. He may go somewhere else. Matt Olson, I think, has got 2 or 3 years left on his contract. So, you can either allow these players to do what they've been doing, and the Braves have been playing much better lately. They've been playing well over the course of the season. They now are within range of finishing the National League with the best record, which would give them home field advantage throughout the playoffs. But there's a long way to go before they decide that. Anyway, very interesting in the complexities of the money. Don't have time to get into all that. All right, again, tomorrow, Mike Tankersley. We'll see what he's got to say about all of this. I know he's mad. I can hear him from here, 100 miles away. But it is what it is. I haven't used that term in a long time. We look forward to talking to him. Hope you have a great afternoon. We'll talk to you on Thursday.

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1: I'm Ed Donahue with an AP News Minute. The Federal Aviation Administration is investigating why a plane was allowed to take off as President Trump's helicopter was approaching Reagan National Airport in what appears to be a violation of safety procedures put in place after last year's mid-air collision between an airliner and an Army helicopter near that busy airport. The incident occurred yesterday as Marine One left the White House for Andrews Air Force Base with the president aboard. President Trump says a deal to reopen the Strait of Hormuz could come as early as today.
2: Could happen. Tomorrow or the next day. A lot of progress has been made. What? And they called me and they said, please, let's talk. They want to talk.
1: Oil prices initially eased on hopes of a deal that would allow shipping to resume, but later inched upward. The U.S. and Iran reached a deal to open the Strait of Hormuz in June, only for attacks to resume. More information at apnews.com. I'm Ed Donahue.
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11: The money, it really clarifies things regarding those who don't. Chuck Oliver Show, wonderful Wednesday we're going to have today. We'll talk Longhorns with our good friend Eric Henry. That will come up in hour two, I think. I think it's bottom of hour two. We'll also talk to Mark Ennis. Now, that I know is hour two from 93.9 The Bill. Talk Louisville. They're my team number 18 in the top 20 countdown. And Mark Ennis is always a good guest to have on. And then we're going to kick things off. Bottom of this hour, Eli Hoff, St. Louis Post-Dispatch. He's the Mizzou beat guy. And the coaches poll has Missouri as number 25. We don't go to 20. We only go to 20 in the Chuck Oliver show poll. So we will extend out that. And they're in the SEC, and they've got an interesting quarterback. And they have everybody's new on defense. Like, literally, everybody's new. So in an era where a bunch of people are new, still to have everyone new is different. So Eli Hoff's going to join us. It's always a good visit with him. I said, when all you got is the money, it can sometimes be a criticism. I don't know. For me, kind of clarifies things regarding those who don't. If we go back when the John Hughes teen rom-com 16 Candles was released, 1984. I saw it in the theater. Thought it was the funniest thing ever. Hasn't aged super great, but one of the funniest lines in the movie to me comes when one high school varsity stud letterman is asking another about Molly Ringwald's character. What do you think of Samantha Baker? I don't. And to that point in the movie, her character had been presented as entirely forgettable even by her family. Unremarkable in any way, especially to herself or varsity stud letterman. What do you think of Samantha Baker? I don't. When I ask, what do we think of Nebraska Cornhuskers football? There's a pretty good chance you answer as if they're Samantha Baker. You don't. Not unless they're firing their coach, extending the current one, or playing a team that actually has your attention. So I'll think to yourself the answer. What do we think of Nebraska? I believe we don't. In that it's 2026 and not premier night 42 years ago. Even though Nebraska is largely irrelevant to most of us, and properly so, no failing on our part at all, they're not irrelevant in college football, and more importantly, they're not in any danger of their deal getting worse. What I'm talking about is, no matter what, Nebraska isn't achievement-wise or our attention-wise, all of it. No matter what, Nebraska isn't. One thing the Huskers are is a member of that conference. And that conference pays out $80 million per year to a fully vested Big Ten member such as Nebraska. If you're a real overachiever, commissioner's pet, such as Indiana this last year, Indiana got $96 million based on achievement. There's still some checks coming in because it goes through, I think the fiscal year goes through the end of June. So the thought is Indiana's going to get $96 million from the Big Ten this year. Well, Nebraska didn't play in Miami for the national championship. They were just kind of Nebraska. But no matter how mid, average, meh, an Indiana national championship like Nebraska football is, at the Nebraska level of production in the conference, Big Ten will stroke a check for $80 million. So, a lot of improving to do in Lincoln, and I can't promise it'll get done. I can't even promise you progress with Matt Rhule. I don't know. I was convinced he was a college coach who, for what, like literally everything he did in the pros was bad. And that's not, like, there's good in everyone. Like Marge Schott, there's got to be, it was cheap popcorn. There's something good. Everybody has a defender. Man, I don't know what he did good as an NFL coach. But I had a different opinion of him. Temple, Baylor, whatever. You show up, lay hands on a program, and then, boom, look, 8, 9, 10 wins. Off we go. Well, It's been more gravel than asphalt in Lincoln. But I also know that by one metric, doesn't really matter if it's ever 1984 again in Lincoln. The time of conference championships, national title games, Heismans, all that. Nebraska football can be exactly what it is now and $80 million. I think Clemson is Nebraska without the fat media money. And with more of our attention, but even that is like sands from the hourglass. To wit, last season, Compass Media Radio Networks, they're big time folks. They had somewhere near the first choice of radio games each week, maybe second choice, up near the top every week for national radio broadcast. But with radio, you declare which game's yours in early August, and you're pretty much locked in. Well, Compass doesn't have to worry about that because they're Compass. They get to go near the first. Giant, legit, established, all that. And they pick near the top for each week's schedule, but in August, maybe late July. So by the time the Compass broadcast of Clemson at UNC came up, the Tigers already had three losses. They were on the road, and what kind of a stinker was that game? They were still a 14.5 point favorite. Folks, that was a piece of fruit from last month, and it was week six. That's how little time it took for Clemson to go from preseason number four, national TV, the first Saturday. I mean, which game do you remember watching? I watched a bunch of football that first Thursday, Friday, like all that stuff. I didn't take my eyes off Death Valley on Saturday night. And I realize now I was watching two bad offenses and some really challenging. One coach got fired and the other one was defending his record and, you know, then hat in hand. So what we thought about the game and what it meant and its impact, we were not correct about. But it was top four versus what LSU might have been nine. By week six, it was a stinker of a game that Compass didn't want, TV didn't like, there's no way. In August, it was, ooh, we can kind of stretch our minds, get that UNC, maybe they're 4-0. Clemson, of course, you know, they'll be 4-0. They were 1-3. Beating Troy. That was it. Had lost three home games by that point. And we're still a 14.5 point. That had four legs and barks at the Amazon driver. And it was only week six. So even the we have more interest part is waning. And I don't envision Christopher Bazina or the true freshman quarterbacking this team to must-watch television again. What's that called? It's called Nebraska without the money. When I told you that last year Indiana got $96 million is the estimate, and there were just a couple of more additions to be done, but it's going to be $96 million is the thought from Big Ten for media rights. That averages grits Nebraska and not even like salt and cheese in it, maybe some butter. That Nebraska program got $80 million. If you look back to the last year where Clemson was a playoff team, they're a playoff team. They got $55 million. The Nebraska is average as it gets in the Big Ten and got $80 million. Their equivalent in the ACC, $42 million. We could have done, hey, Heath, tell me what, if it's $80 million for baseline, entry-level, average, you don't really bring anything, $80 million for that program in the Big Ten, what do you think it will be in the ACC? Heath would have said, I don't know, $60 million? Lower, $50 million. Lower, $45 million. Keep going, warmer, ooh, burning up. $42.8 million is baseline. So we have been paying more attention to Clemson. I don't know if that's going to continue. Before last season, I looked at Clemson and thought they had the best offensive line, defensive line in the conference. They may have had the best three units on defense. Like, I mean, backers, secondary, all of it. That's what I thought. It didn't play out that way. I thought they had the best. They had an old man quarterback who had played so much and gone on the road and won games and big passes and all this other stuff. And I was way off on the eventual 2025 production of Cade Klubnik. So all kinds of things I thought, but it sort of baked into it. They still did have an old man quarterback who had started like 30 games. And all kinds of experience and wasn't spooked by the road. Like, they still did have that guy. You were wrong about the defensive line. Yes, I was. I thought they'd have the best defensive front in the ACC. They had two first-round NFL draft picks. So, I don't know. I kind of was right about that. Just didn't play that way. Didn't produce at that level. And all those guys are gone. For whatever Cade Klubnik wasn't, he started over Christopher Vezina. And at his most average, you still had a floor there. We have no idea what they're going to get from CV or Tate Reynolds, if he's whatever the gumbo of their playing time is. Even with Ferrelli out, I like, or transferred, or whatever the words are, stolen. Even with Luke Ferrelli abducted, I really do like their linebackers. Dabo groused, and it should have. Ferrelli was his, but I still like the linebackers. There's talent up front. There's not, because if Will Height's a NFL player, then that's three, maybe first round draft picks. Well, that was last year they had three. This year they may have one. So it's a whole different crew. A.J. Terrell's little brother is already in the NFL. So that's already happened. If you look up and down that Clemson two deep, it's now to the point where it's dotted. That's all it is. It's dotted with, oh, Sammy Brown's here. And, Gideon Davidson, he's supposed to be this. Or Chris Johnson, the running back from SMU, he's supposed to be this. It's dotted. It's not where you look around and go, like, Phil Maffa, maybe the third best running back on the roster. That's not what it is. So going into the season, again, there's nothing dicier than playing the win-loss game. And I'm talking like week to week. Let's play the win-loss game every Monday on the show. And that's going to be dicey. At midseason last year, I think I was like, David, Heath, y'all each give me four names for your college football playoff. And I was like, and I gave my four. I was like, none of us are going to get more than two of those for the top four seeds. That was two seasons ago, I guess. You can be deep into the season and play the win-loss game, and it's still absolute dice roll stuff. So I'm not going to do that week by week. The schedule, yeah, it's a booger. At LSU is not a lot of fun, and they're more talented, and it's their place, and they beat you last year, but those are two totally different teams and environments and everything else. But it just appears to be that'll be a little much for you. 14 or so, I think, 13. Heath, what is that number? Do you know off the top of your head?
9: Can't say that I do.
11: I think it was 14, so I'm going to go with that. UNC, again, I don't think UNC is going to be good. Whatever their 100% is, you'll get in week three. Miami, they're at home. I don't care. Play them in Nashville. Play them in Miami. Whatever. That's, again, seems a bit much. Look at the rest of this guy. Virginia Tech, Florida State, Georgia Tech, South Carolina at the end. I don't know. Going to Duke's no prize. So that is the backdrop of what Dabo and Clemson are trying to reestablish, even just our interest in. What do you think of Nebraska? I don't. What do you think of Clemson? Well, I used to. By week six last year, we weren't really – and they had Bill Belichick standing across the sideline from them. So it is fleeting. And the way you change that is get dubs. And I think that's going to be harder to come by in 2026 for Clemson than it was in 2025. All right, we're going to take a quick break. Come back. Me and Heath jump into this.
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1: One for Wednesday, Chuck Oliver Show. We're talking college football, and we love doing it. Last season, whoever he, she, they at Compass Media, Radio Networks, whoever did their drafting, their scheduling, they did exactly what they were supposed to. You look at their line, Iowa State versus Kansas State, they had the game for week zero. Georgia Tech at Colorado, that was a week one game before we knew. That was exciting on the road, that environment, first game, they didn't know how bad they were going to be, like all of that stuff. Haynes King, it was fun. They had TCU North Carolina when, like, that was the only game. Michigan, Oklahoma, Wisconsin, Bama, Illinois, Indiana, Auburn, Texas, A&M, they did everything they're supposed to. Clemson, North Carolina, PU. So that was the level. It took a Saturday, October 4th, and that game had fallen from grace. Clemson, it's something they need to fix right now. There ain't no doubt about that. Heath, what's up?
2: Oh, there's a bunch of stuff going on, Chuck. One thing I want to touch on quickly, I've seen some reaction. I think it's interesting to the coaches' poll. Look, you don't have to agree with everything from the coaches' poll, but I actually think the coaches' poll to start the season now might be the most valuable it's ever been. I was just thinking about this. When you're thinking back in the old days, Chuck, how much attention do you think that a Big Ten school ever paid to what was going on in the SEC or the ACC unless that was a team on their schedule? Like, at all?
1: Almost none.
2: But now, what we've got with the coaches' poll is we've got bigger staffs than ever and staffs that have members that are assigned specifically to do nothing else other than monitor what's going on at other programs, not just in your conference, all over the country, because you might be wanting that lineman from that school that you think is going to fire their coach in the ACC. That might very well be the kind of guy that you're thinking, we can get that guy, he fixes our guard issue for next year.
1: Oh, yeah.
2: Like, schools are paying more attention to every other school than they ever have before, and they have just more bodies on staff to do that. So, no, the head coach himself might not be necessarily cracking tape on what's going on at Ole Miss or Mississippi State when he's the head coach at Wisconsin. But there's more people on the staff who are than ever before, which means that whoever's filling out that head coach's poll, whether it's him himself with advice or whether it's him saying, SID, you do it, and I'll talk to you later and make sure I agree with it, okay? Like, for better or worse, we still don't know what's going to happen. I mean, it's just who has the best hands to start the game, but all you have to do is lose your quarterback in week three, lose a lineman or two at the wrong time, and everything could change. We all get that. But in terms of actually valuing what the coaches say before the year, this actually is the most valuable the coaches' poll has ever been, I would argue.
1: If we knew the metric of how much it reflects the coach's opinion, but it's supposed to be an informed individual at Oklahoma and Oklahoma State and Texas A&M. It's supposed to be the coach or representative of the coach. And so you're right. You would think that in this era where there are people who their drill down job every day is to know more than they ever have about other college programs. You're scouting the pros is basically it. You're right about at least some ideas being revealed. Doesn't mean they're accurate, but they are the ideas that folks have about the SEC when, like, I don't know, was it 7 out of 15 is SEC?
2: Yeah, and 7 out of 13. And the other part of the equation, too, though, is, Chuck, like, you know who you got, but you also know, oh, yeah, that guy we wanted to rush the passer, we didn't get him, but Mario did. Like, you know. Before is like high school kids, you don't know over the next 2 or 3 years, has that kid developed? Has he added good weight? You don't know. You know what other people were doing in the portal because you were likely competing for the kids that they got in the portal in addition to the ones that you got. So, like I say, I'm not going to tell you that anybody's going to get the poll completely right. It never happens. It never has happened. It's impossible to because you can't know, hey, Syracuse will start the year and be pretty good, and then their quarterback will get hurt, and they will turn into trash immediately. So if you played Syracuse in September, you got a totally different product than if you played them the rest of the way. Like, just one team like that changes everybody else around them in addition to what they do. So you'll never accurately see the final 25 be almost a replica or very close to, you know, a couple of spots off of the first poll. But I saw people yesterday, especially the people who are determined right now that anything that says the SEC is good at football is all just a media creation. It's all just a lie. The ESPN is hyping it up. And anything that says anything other than the Big Ten is the best in football and the top 10 should be like 8 Big Ten teams in Georgia and maybe Texas. Anything else is all a lie. Those people were really dug in yesterday on, this coach's poll means nothing. I would argue the coach's poll now means more than it ever has. And again, that doesn't mean you have to treat it as the absolute handed down from the mountaintop truth, but I think it actually has a little value for once, and I used to really be skeptical about this thing.
1: Yeah, it used to be a nuisance, and it was because it really was supposed to be the coach, and it was a tiny staff, and, you heard stories all the time about somebody washing towels and also doing the ballot. There's somebody who you can hand it to, and again, it's an informed individual now.
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8: With another ARN News update, I'm Leah Brandon. Opening statements are set to begin today in the trial of a man accused of murdering a father of four. Prosecutors in Jefferson County say Hewitt Jones decapitated Nathan Gemeinhardt in 2022 and left his body in a burning home. The DA is seeking the death penalty. A new solar power plant is coming to East Alabama ahead of the opening of Meta's data center in Montgomery. The Alabama Public Service Commission rubber-stamped Alabama Power's Clearview Ranch, a planned solar generating facility and battery storage in Macon and Bullock counties. They claim the solar project will generate around $110 million in state and local tax revenue, but that'll take over a 20-year period. Construction will create around 400 temporary jobs. I'm Leah Brandon.
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1: Everything that man told you, it's true. We talk college football. We do it all week, all year. Have since 2014. 9 states, 71 sticks. If you've seen in your, I don't know, your crawl, your algo, Sterling Webb returns. It's not a Netflix series, international intrigue. Zany Annex from a kid from St. Louis. No, it's Sterling Webb returns. That is a grown man, about 290 pounds. Who's already started in the SEC and played a bunch of football, who like a week ago found out, oh, I can play one more year? Well, see, I've already played 4 years and I did all four in football, so I can. As of now, Sterling Webb returns. Folks, this is not, you may not have heard his name. This is a huge deal. Undrafted, kind of unwanted NFL, not true in college. Grown man defensive tackle who's done a lot of start, and that's not nothing. That is just a normal story in 2026. Eli Hoff, St. Louis Post-Dispatch, Mizzou beat guy. Welcome back, brother. How's your day?
13: I'm doing well. I'm sitting here outside the grass field where Mizzou's going to try to practice in a rainstorm in about half an hour here. So glad to be with you this morning.
1: Oh, well, I'm glad you got bars and a signal and all that. Talk about their new defensive tackle, Sterling Webb. Is that real or is it an apparent return?
13: It is real. He is the former slash new defensive tackle who's coming back to Missouri. It's an interesting case. He's one of these fifth-year guys, and we've seen a lot of the court headlines the last week or so. He's from St. Louis, sued the NCAA in St. Louis County, and got the temporary restraining order that essentially says the NCAA can't prevent him from playing this year. And so Mizzou has welcomed him back. He was not around for separate conditioning or anything, so there's a little bit of a ramp-up, but he's been out here for the first couple days of fall camp. He's got a different jersey number, number 10. His old number was taken by somebody else, so he's number 90 now, but he still looks big. We'll see if he gets his starting spot back, but, I mean, he'll be playing snaps at D-tackle at some point this season for Missouri. And for a defense that lost every other starter, now they're suddenly bringing a starter back. That's a good thing for the Tigers.
1: I don't know. This is a comment. Maybe you can just share your experience so far. I won't even say I put blinders on. I'm just looking the other way. I'm treating this like, all right, that's another weird story, but the games are coming. This is a really unusual situation to be able to add a guy who literally does not have value in the NFL, but I look at his dossier and I'm like, gimme. I'll take as many 22, 23-year-old defensive linemen in the SEC as I can.
13: Yeah, I mean, experience in the trenches in the SEC is incredibly important. Like, you talk to any coach, any player, anybody who watches this league, and we all understand that, right? So I think in that sense it's valuable. And this is the state of the game in 2026. Like, you can get guys by recruiting them out of high school. You can get guys by recruiting them from the transfer portal. You can also get guys by having some conveniently located judges in your state who can give you them back for one more year at the back end of it. So, it's not fun to cover. It's not fun for us as fans. We all would much rather just be doing the usual camp position battle stuff. Of course, we all can't wait for the games to come back. But this is what coaches are having to think about, especially with this fifth-year stuff that the NCAA has changed the rules and now the courts are getting involved. Like, it's unfortunate, but that's the reality of the sport right now, especially at this time of year.
1: Continuing with Dr. Eli Hoff, internal medicine, I'm asking you because I want to know about Ahmad Hardy and your understanding of his closeness to 100%. He said, I knew he was already tough, but the way he's talking, he's like, no, I'm going to be back. I'm 100%. I'm going to be good. What is your understanding of the real for Ahmad Hardy and his health?
13: Yeah, he has not been practicing this week for Missouri, so we have not seen him out at the two practices so far. Again, the third one's about to start in half an hour here, but I would not expect to see him out there today. He is still working through the rehab process off to the side or on his own or in a a training room somewhere that is not the practice field. So Mizzou is still optimistic that, that he will play at some point this season. They have not ruled him out for the season opener. That would be the early end of his recovery time frame, so that's still mathematically possible. I've been operating under the assumption that, that we see him maybe a little bit later in the month of September, something like week three, week four. But again, we'll see. Mizzou's like the way he's progressing. It's just a serious injury and taking some time. So largely positive news, especially when you consider that, that he was shot in the leg and it damaged his femur, and that was less than 3 months ago. That he's back, that he's even close to being back is a good sign, but he is he's not 100% quite just yet.
1: I've always understood if the head coach wants it pink, it's pink. Like, whatever the guy says, that's what we're doing. Will Chip Lindsey pound the ball the way that I think Eli Drinkwitz would prefer him to do that this year? Because if Ahmad Hardy, I'm going to say he's back and he has his health by week two, three, whatever. That's the best running back duo in the conference to me, maybe America. Tell me what you expect from Chip Lindsey. Business as usual?
13: Yeah, I think so. I mean, the outside zone, like Eli Drinkwitz loves the outside zone like it's one of his children, right? So I just don't see that going anywhere with Chip Lindsey being here. And Chip Lindsey's a Gus Malzahn guy, too. Like, he's going to have a healthy appreciation for that. The simple matter of it, too, is even if Chip Lindsey didn't believe in running the ball, you come into this program and you look at Ahmad Hardy and Jamal Roberts as your running backs, and you have to leverage that because, like you say, I'm in agreement that that's one of the best tandems in the country. So you just have to put that to use in a certain capacity. So I would expect a very healthy dose of zone runs like Missouri has done since Drink's been here. You know, they hope Austin Simmons can unlock some of the downfield stuff, but the strength, the bread and butter of this system just has to be the ground game as far as the talent that's assembled back there.
1: Wrapping up, Eli Hoff, St. Louis Post-Dispatch, Mizzou beat guy, and does a good job at it, man. All right, tell me the bottom line with Brett Norfleet, because, again, I love old men in college, and he's going to be back. I guess he's going to be a fourth-year starter now, assuming everything unfolds the way it's supposed to. I'm really, really impressed with him, and the response I get is sort of a, yeah, he's good. Have I just been sucked in by the highlights? Is it a lack of consistency? What do you think the blue sky is for Brett Norfleet, and what is the expectation maybe for him in 26?
13: Yeah, well, see, this is why you're good, because that's a deep cut. Most people don't watch Missouri and notice Brett Norfleet. And some of that's just – it's been availability for him. He's had injury concerns the last 2 years. It's been shoulder issues that have knocked him out of games and then required surgery, and then he comes back and he's not quite right. So he's healthy at this point going into the season, which is good. It's just whether that is – whether he can sustain that through some hits and whether he can keep that up for a full season. After the catch, he's an incredibly fun player to watch. He likes to hurdle guys, which, I mean, he's a 6'6" tight end. Like, that's significant when he tries to hurdle a guy. He's pretty quick. Again, he's an actual yards after the catch option at tight end, which I think this team can leverage in the passing game. Mizzou wants to use him downfield a little bit more, which would be interesting if that can actually materialize. He needs to improve in the run-blocking game a little bit as far as just if he's ever going to be an NFL guy at tight end, but athleticism-wise, he's fun to watch. Everyone here is just hoping that he can be available for all 12 games and actually be able to withstand some volume of targets and tackles.
1: So plenty more to talk about, and we'll get to it at some point. I want to wrap up today. Before you came on, Heath and I were talking about the preseason coaches poll. That's all it is. It's preseason coaches poll like 3 weeks before any games. Mizzou comes in at 25. Two questions for you. Is that about right to you? Does that rankle Missouri fans? Because that's the kind of thing the first week in August we like to get angry about. And good Lord, they play half the top 10.
13: Yeah, that tells you how much tougher the schedule is for Missouri than it was last year. That if they want to even just finish the regular season 8-4, they're going to have to beat a preseason top 10 team. Now, we know the top 10, there tends to be a team or two that falls out of there, so maybe it winds up being a little easier. But that's the task out there for Missouri. I think 25 is a fair spot for Mizzou. Like, I think Mizzou fans will actually be happy with that because that's a recognition of the talent that Drink has assembled. It's a recognition of what this program has been for the last few years. I'd find it hard to argue too much higher, right? Like, you could argue, oh, Mizzou over Houston and some of that stuff. In the same way that I think it would have been fair if Mizzou was just outside the poll. Like, I think there, if you were to expand this out, they're probably somewhere between 22-ish and 28-ish. So I think 25 is a fair spot. And I think Mizzou will be pretty pleased to have gotten in, even if it's the last spot in the poll.
1: Okay, we almost talked all football, but I have to ask you a little business. The painted M, the rocks in the end zone, that's now got a dollar sign on it. Missouri's like everybody else, right? They're putting corporate sponsors on things, and so the sweet new blown-out crib, it's going to have more corporate sponsorship, correct?
13: It is, yeah. The premium seating area there is being named for a company down in Jefferson City here. It's actually, this is a deep cut from the Gary Pinkel days, but former Mizzou quarterback Kirk Farmer is his company down in Jeff City that's sponsoring that. I'm sure they'll have a couple logos on the field again. We haven't heard anything confirmed on whether they'll have a logo on the jersey, but, I mean, that's only a matter of time. The football stadium's names, that's up for sale. So, I mean, yeah, everybody needs money these days. They're going to sell what they can to get that.
1: So probably not going to be Hoff Stadium at any point. Brother, I appreciate you coming on. Thank you so much.
13: Of course. Always a pleasure. We'll see if I win the lottery and get the stadium naming rights. You'll hear it here first.
1: Eli Hoff, always a good visit, good conversation there, great insight. Appreciate him coming on. So he went to Mizzou. So then Mizzou J school is, I mean, it's top shelf. I don't know. What do we got? Northwestern, Georgia, Florida. Missouri, Syracuse is, Syracuse has to be legit. There's just too many folks to come out of there. It's not just reputation, is it? Yeah, that's fantastic. Absolutely. There's so many over the decades. And so, I don't know, sometimes things get a reputation and it just kind of cruises along. Syracuse, obviously broadcast media and all that, but, yeah, the naming rights for everything, including the end zone premium areas, the Rock M Club, all of that is up for bid, and so it's been bought. And again, the funneling money right into the roster. Not, we're putting the money back into the program. No, we're putting the money in the roster. That's way, way, way, way, way different. All right, short break, and we will wrap up Hour 1 next.
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10: Two-game suspension, I truly believe, is bullshit. You look at the landscape of college football, the rules from NIL, everything. I think the ruling is completely outdated and disappointed for him and for us in the result of that ruling.
11: Josh Heupel talking about his stud linebacker. I've always liked Arian Carter when he first returned this January. I think everyone's opinion of him, because we talked about it on the air, there were like three different guys that I had talked to, and they're like, yeah, he's not supposed to be here. I was like, Arian Carter's back. He's a stud. Yeah, we weren't really expecting him to come back. Like, well, Quinn Ewers had returned to Texas. That's a high-profile version of it. But Arian Carter comes back and is even more valuable now. Linebacker room still is stacked. But he was going to go to the NFL, was maybe going to portal, returned, and boom, none of that happened. So he decided, all right, wait a minute. I'm going to start fresh. I'm going to go back from whence I came. Rocky Top, here I am. And now he's got a two-game suspension because of the very unusual, I don't know, week and a half where, all right, I'm going to the NFL. Okay, I don't think I'm going to go to the NFL. I think I'm going to portal. Oh, actually, you know what? How about we keep this simple? I stay where I am. That's a really confusing week, and he brought it on himself. I mean, it was all his decisions. But in the interim, he took a flight that an agent paid for, which is kind of the thing that agents do. So he's in Dutch now for like $440, and he paid it back and did whatever you're supposed to. And by the way, that's how agents work. They don't just fly around, and that's just what they do. They charge you.

0: come to lunch with me and we'll discuss your contract extension. And then they put their time and the lunch on the bill. So like none of that was free, but he paid it back, but he was always going to, it was going to come out of his bonus or percentage or whatever it was. So it just on its face, you see the silliness. And sometimes that's what we need to look at. Just the face of this versus an offensive player at Texas and a defensive player at Texas, each getting a Lambo before each season. One player, each side of the ball for the Longhorns, and Lamborghini of Austin. They don't do it for return on investment. I don't know. Do you look to a 21-year-old for advice on how to buy a $350,000 car? I don't. Jackson Dart recommending PJs? I don't look to a 21-year-old kid to tell me how to get around on a private jet when it's, I don't know, it's like 40 grand for me to fly from here to the beach. No. I'm going to Google. I'm going to find some. I'm going to rob report. I'm going to do something, not look to the Ole Miss quarterback. So we know what these deals are for. So, yeah. Lamborghinis to a player on each side of the, it's just a thing now. And Arian Carter is suspended for 2 games for an airline ticket that costs less than $450. That's what you got. What's swinging, Heath?
1: All right, so, Chuck, we have news. This is one of those things that you just read it and you say, I'm just trying to imagine 10 years ago us processing this. Michigan lost 2 players yesterday. One of them is wide receiver C.J. Charleston. The other was safety Taylor Tatum. Both of them are gone ahead of camp. And I'm just going to read verbatim from one of the Michigan beat reporters what happened here in their update. It says, I'm told C.J. Charleston was denied a 7th year of eligibility by the NCAA. So that's why he couldn't get his 7th year. And Tatum plans to focus on baseball. He was on the baseball roster at Oklahoma and planned to eventually play at Michigan. So you have one guy was playing baseball. He was at Oklahoma. Now he's at Michigan. Another guy, he thought he was going to get the 7th year. He was in camp. And then, oh, wait, you didn't get? Oh, man, I guess I got to go now. Like that's not how it was supposed to look 10 years ago. And now it's like kind of routine. Like, well, of course, who wouldn't have thought he would get a 7th year? Why wouldn't he have been in camp? Of course he was. He was on the roster and everything. I mean, like Michigan, oh, I guess we're going to have a 7th year CJ.
0: And again, it's such an outlier if you go back even a decade ago or so. The 6th year happened once in a blue moon. And I mean, like once every few seasons you would have a 6th year. And there was a pretty narrow set of parameters. It had to be a season-ending injury that happened at least twice to the same body part. It couldn't be right ankle, left knee. It had to be right ankle twice. To where we have, again, you said denied the 7th year. I didn't really cock an eyebrow at the attempt to get the 7th year. That didn't really even get my, I was like, maybe he'll get it, maybe he won't. I don't know. I'll wait till we get the ruling. And I was not going to comment, Heath, on the outcome of it. I was just going to comment on the Michigan depth chart being affected one way or the other. I was not going to be aggrieved by a kid getting, Cam McCormick, was in an 8th season he got with Miami?
1: Yep.
0: Yeah, I was like, all right, this I believe is all going to cycle itself out, and then I will have normalcy. But in the meantime, I refuse to keep clutching pearls because I did that for a while.
1: Meanwhile, though, Indiana does pick up a player that real relevant for them because Stephen Daly returns for his 5th year. This is somebody who, at least as long as it appears legally they can do it, is going to be able to come back and play. Led them in tackles for losses last year with 19, had 5.5 sacks. This is the kid that hurt himself celebrating after the championship game win against Ohio State and wasn't available for the playoff. But, I mean, he was a starter, a very relevant player, and they already had a really good defensive line. Adding him back into it, assuming this does turn out to be the case, Chuck, that makes a meaningful difference. You can never have enough bodies like this on the D-line.
0: No, that's just the one thing. You don't have enough, especially interior guys, tackles that you can count on. And it's the same thing that we just talked about with so many examples. But at Missouri, there's one. It's what we just talked about of you're adding a grown man defensive tackle who has started before immediately into the mix. And, you know, that helps.
1: No, there's no question. And again, it one of the issues that we're going to see, and it's almost certainly going to wind up with somebody suing over this too, is the NCAA is saying, even if you accept what the judge put out in Colorado, the judge did not change the transfer portal window. So anybody who did not go into the transfer portal, the NCAA's position is, now why you would have gone to the transfer portal when, you know, you didn't have eligibility is not exactly clear. But if you didn't put your name in the transfer portal window, the NCAA is saying anyone who tries to play at a different school than the one they were just at, we're considering that a ghost transfer, and we're going to penalize the school and the coach and all. So they're trying to keep that from opening up a new market. Again, I never try to guess at this point whether the NCAA can win on anything. That will get challenged, I am sure, legally. But Indiana doesn't have to worry about any of that. He's there. Anybody who's returning to his own school right now is in good shape. And in his case, apparently, that's something they can do. Also, Chuck, speaking of injury and other issues, Tennessee loses Miami transfer Jadeus Richard, going to miss the season after suffering an injury while training at home. So, again, another case of losing a cornerback and a guy that you thought might be a contributor. Tennessee, for whatever reason, has had really bad luck in their secondary when it comes to guys getting injured and getting injured early in the year like this. But another guy that would have been potentially a contributor for them and now gone for the season.
0: Yeah, and I hate to put it this way, but paid for as well. You think about whoever you brought in, and there is a price on it, and so that's a reality now. And in the NFL, it's the same thing. We invest part of our cap in this, and so you just have to – next man up if you've got the money and have a capable backup, sure.
1: So, again, if you're Tennessee, we'll see what they do. The good news is you have all of camp to adjust, and I don't know when he got hurt. They may have known longer than that, so – you have plenty of time to adjust as you need to, and who knows, depending on what a court rules, you might be able to go grab somebody else. But at least in the short term, there's no way that's good news for the Vols.
0: No, and remember that it's all new on defense for him as well, and it's supposed to be a very complex thing with Jim Knowles, and he did bring a couple of kids over, but he's even down one of those. So tough times there for him to get through, no doubt about it. All right, we're going to take a break. Come back, top of the hour. It's going to be Mark Ennis, 93.9. The Bill's going to join us and talk my number 18 team.
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7: I'm Ed Donahue with an AP News Minute. Iran and Oman have moved closer to an agreement on the Strait of Hormuz. It comes after President Trump said a deal to reopen the critical waterway could be announced soon. But Connecticut Democrat Richard Blumenthal in the Senate is not optimistic.
8: I deeply hope that there is peace, but we've seen this movie before, and so far the endings have been tragically misguided because this administration continues to pursue armed conflict and war in a reckless, aimless, costly, impulsive way.
7: Regional officials tell the AP Iranian and Omani negotiators finalized a draft deal to reopen the strait, pending approval from Iran's supreme leader. New tensions, though, have emerged in Lebanon as the Israeli military issued the first evacuation warning in a week for some residents in the south. More information at apnews.com. I'm Ed Donahue.
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0: Talking college football all week, all year. Across the network, 9 states and 71 sticks. What a wonderful blessing. Jeff Brohm showed up in Louisville. It was like a decades-long pursuit to get him back there as head coach. Not in, like, AF2, but to get him back there as head coach. He's home, brought in Cardinals. He's back. And so he's been head coach there 3 years, and for the most part, they've won. That's what it is. They've won. My idea about... He won at Purdue. Purdue played in the Big Ten championship game there. So I knew they were going to win at Louisville. I thought it would be with offense. Last year, the offense was fine. The defense, as it has been each of his three seasons, it was big time. They hadn't finished outside the top five in ACC in scoring defense since he arrived. And I think this year's unit's going to be the best he's had. They may be the best in the ACC from nose to free safety. That's a really, really good crew over there. And I look at Jeff Brohm and go, he'll figure out the offense, even with new pieces everywhere. That's my opinion. Guy who's there every afternoon talking it in Louisville, 93.9 The Ville. Here to be an expert about my number 18 team in the Chuck Oliver Show Top 20, it's Mark Ennis. Mark, welcome back. How's your day?
14: Doing great. We've got media day with the football program tomorrow, so you can smell it. We're here, and God, thank God for it.
0: I am aware of Miami's talent. I watched it, and I have watched a lot of those guys at different places for, you know, the 26 defense. So I have full expectation of what Miami's roster is going to be. Start with the Louisville defense, because I'm not kidding. I think they may have the best unit, the starting 11. It may be the best unit in the ACC this year.
14: Yeah, I think they've got a lot to be excited about. I heard you know, when you were bringing me on, and, you know, last year's defense kind of carried the team while they sort of worked through issues at quarterback and injury issues. And it really starts with pass rushers. Clev Lubin is just outstanding for them, and they were thrilled, I think, to be able to convince him to come back and stay at Louisville. And sometimes retention is the best recruiting that you do. And it certainly is the case with Louisville, with Isaac Brown on offense and Clev Lubin. But at linebacker, you know, they've stacked to get some good players there, too. You know, they didn't get Stanquan Clark for a lot of last year because of injuries. And other guys started to emerge, but he's back. He's fully healthy. TJ Capers, who was a really highly rated recruit out of high school, started the show, had the game-winning interception against Miami, you know, last year. And in the secondary, Antonio Watts was outstanding for them last year. He plays kind of that hybrid linebacker safety role, had a crazy interception in the Miami game, covers a lot of ground. They feel really good about all three levels of that defense. And then he added Tyler Thompson from North Carolina to sort of be that other pass rusher on the other side, keep some heat off of Clev Lubin. I think they're really excited about what they think they can do on defense this year.
0: So Coach Ron English, he stepped down for family reasons. Is that right? There has to be some sort of, I mean, the proof was in the pudding. There has to be some sort of at least adjustment from the defense this year.
14: Yeah, it doesn't sound like, but by all accounts, from everyone that I've been able to talk with, that there was any kind of dissatisfaction with what they were doing. I think it was just more of Ron wants to do something else with his life, and I don't expect them, scheme-wise, I don't expect them to make big changes, although I think one of the most interesting things to be watching for this year is where do Mark Ivey and Steve Ellis kind of put their stamp on what they're doing. Obviously, you get to be the DC, you're going to want to do it your way, and even if they don't intend to change the scheme a ton, it's going to look different. And I think Ron English at times frustrated Jeff with his conservatism, which is not fun for a defensive coordinator. I think most people like the DC to be the other way, right? But I want you to err on the side of aggression, and I think you will see a little more of that this year.
0: Is it fair? I don't want to go back and really look at last year, but that Miami game, I kept watching the turnovers, and I was like, that was coaching. That was just a fantastic performance. And the kids executed, and they followed through on it. But the staff, it really showed in that victory against the Canes.
14: Oh, I think last year the Miami game was vintage Jeff Brohm, just watching what a team does and realizing the best way to challenge what were their strengths. And I think after the game, Jeff kind of talked about the fact that when it comes to Miami's defense, it was very simple because they have such fantastic players. And they realized, hey, our only chance here, our best chance, is to try and be as confusing as we can be. And look, Louisville had future NFL players, they had Isaac Brown and Chris Bell. Like, they had guys out there that can make plays, but they were the only team I thought all year that really confused Miami's defense with the pre-snap stuff they did and rotating quarterbacks and stuff like that. But it was vintage Jeff just looking at and coaching against the other team and not just his guys, but hey, I see tendencies. I think we can make these guys hesitate. Reuben Bain had one tackle in that game. Like, I don't, what more do you need to say?
0: Yeah. Mark Ennis, 93.9 The Ville. Little Louisville preview with our friend up there in Kentucky. Is there going to be any way to truly know how Lincoln Kingholz is going to play before he's actually running out on the field against Ole Miss? I mean, this is a guy that, okay, he finished second to Julian Sayin. You know, that's not a negative necessarily. What is your idea? What's your feel, your thought, your lean, your whispers from inside the building?
14: Yeah, I think they are hoping and feeling like they're going to get more Tyler Shuck than anything out of him. And the big difference, I think, between he and Tyler is when Tyler came here, he had massive injury issues. And that, you know, they were both sides determined to get Tyler Shuck through a season. And obviously, you know, he's doing pretty well in the NFL now, and that worked out great for them. He's mobile, Lincoln Kingholz, and they wanted that. And they intend to use him as part of the running game as well. And so I think there's real excitement around Jeff finally kind of embracing that and intentionally trying to find a guy that's a big, strong athlete at quarterback who can also throw it pretty well. But there's no sugarcoating that he's not experienced. He hasn't played a ton, but it's not like he's coming from a place that doesn't do pretty good coaching quarterbacks. And after spring last year, we talked a lot about the running backs, in retrospect, it was, well, whatever you can get from Miller Moss will be good, but it was about Isaac Brown and that group of running backs, and they're not doing that this year. He's talking about Trey Richardson at ACC Media Days having 80 catches and 10 touchdowns, you know, stuff like that. He's never done that sort of thing, so they're not shying away from talking about making plays in the passing game again this year, and that tells me that Jeff feels pretty good about what he's got.
0: Will that include the tight ends this year? They got a kid from Tulsa that's just a roaming nightmare with all the things you can do with him. They got a returning starter themselves as well. Brohm going to incorporate that more this year?
14: Yeah, that's almost one of the things you hear constantly is, you know, you're going to have the running the ball with Kewon Brown and Isaac Brown and Kingholz, and there's just nothing better to really open up an offense than when you've got a tight end that is a catching threat while you're when you can throw from running formations with your tight end in there. And there's a lot of excitement about Brody Foley and the mismatches that you can get. Jeff's talked a lot about generating big plays in the passing game. And one of those is when you can get really favorable matchups with a tight end who's a receiving threat. There's just a ton of excitement. So, yeah, I think of all the years that he's been here, this will be the one that features the tight end the most, for sure.
0: Mark, I appreciate you coming on, man. It's always a wonderful combo. Thank you, brother.
14: Anytime you need me.
0: 93.9 The Ville is where you can find him there. Again, they have that Ole Miss game. It's their home game, but it's in Nashville. And so that's what you do when you make $5 or $6 million more. And so when you're Louisville, that's a even bigger deal than if you're, I don't know, Ohio State. So you make some more money and you meet them in Nashville and you don't necessarily give – Ole Miss does not have a home field advantage. You were on campus, and if you can sign a home and home, it's so much better than just a one-off. But for whatever it matters, that does count as your home game. Villanova, they've got as a real home game, SMU, Wake Forest, FSU, Stanford, and Pitt. So there you roll, go with the schedule, and that's the home slate that you're going to get if you're a Louisville fan. And the ACC, again, is a winnable, gettable conference. And if I said you just have to make it to the top two, no, you don't. Miami didn't make it to the top two last year, and they were playing for the national championship. So it's a very gettable conference. Even if you don't win the thing, it's still gettable. All right, short break, and we continue next.
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2: 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Very next pitch, hit by another foul ball.
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1: It is a Wednesday in August, and basically everybody's practicing now. Everybody is back out there, and so there's actual movement. There's news. There's things that will happen that matter to head coaches. And unless it's an injury working out in, you know, May, June, July, there usually is not. Oh, I got drafted by baseball. Out. It usually is something like that. Now it's on field and moving up or down a depth chart, depending on what the case is with your head coach and what the returning talent is. We were talking with Eli Hoff earlier, and Eli's with St. Louis Dispatch, and about the Missouri Tigers and their 25th overall ranking with USA Today's the preseason poll there. So we had mentioned that Mizzou comes in at 25, and what do the Missouri fans think of that? Because you're supposed to, you know, get excited if they put you number one, and you're supposed to be angry if they disrespect you in the polls. That's what you do because it's only the first week of August. The real interesting part to me was not that Missouri, because that was about what I would imagine Missouri to be listed, is 25. The interesting part to me is they play half the top 10. All conference games, too. It's not like buzzard's luck and they happen to schedule Oregon and Notre Dame. Missouri this year, Georgia, Texas, Texas A&M, OU, and Ole Miss, all in the top 10. They don't get the other four SEC teams that are ranked, but they do get those five out of the top 10. So that's the proof right there as far as that ballot will reflect the mindset of an informed individual inside each program. There you go. That's what you really think of the SEC. If you didn't see the poll, Ohio State's one, the Ducks are Oregon Ducks two. Notre Dame enters at five. IU at six, which may surprise some folks, may not. Miami at seven. And then so you've got your top 10 there. So it was supposed to be a Missouri question, and the more I looked at it, I was like, wait a minute, they got to play them, and then that one's on the road, and they play them too, and that's their last regular season. My gosh. And so you're right. When Eli said to win, to finish 8-4, they're going to, like just like they did last year, which was a step back, they're going to have to beat a team in the top 10, the preseason top 10 for whatever that may mean. Heath, what's going on, man?
2: All right, Chuck, you, of course, enjoy your job as the host of the Chuck Oliver Show talking college football every day, but I have a proposition for you.
1: What do you got?
2: What if you could instead become the play caller for Akron?
1: Offensively, defensively, what do we got here?
2: Offense. You could take the wheel. You could be the guy who calls the first plays of the year for the Akron Zips offense.
1: What will Joe Moorhead be doing?
2: Joe Moorhead will be admiring your play-calling acumen because all you have to do, if you want this to happen, Chuck, all you have to do is buy some season tickets for Akron because according to the school in a promotion they just unveiled, one lucky fan will be able to script the opening drive in their home opener.
1: Oh, my gosh.
2: With every new season ticket holder you refer, you get an extra chance to win. There will be a random drawing among all season ticket holders that will be held on August 19th. And whoever wins the drawing, Chuck, they've got the wheel for Akron's first home game.
1: You made that up.
2: That is verbatim from the Akron Zips Twitter feed that sent the promotion out yesterday. Akron, now, I don't know how that's going to work because obviously whoever that fan is, no matter how loyal they might be, they wouldn't necessarily know the play calling specifics of the playbook. So I don't know.
1: Oh, no, I want an outside run. That's what they're going to say. Yeah, all right, now I want to pass across the middle.
2: Now, I will say the first game of the year against an opponent, a home game opponent, is against Robert Morris. That's not one guy. It's a school based out of Pittsburgh, but it is an FCS program. So they may feel like, especially since the fan presumably is trying to help, like it would be super cagey of a Robert Morris person to call, you know, buy the Akron tickets and then call the intentional fumble on the first play of the game. I guess if you're a Robert Morris alum who really loves your school, you could try that. But short of that, I'm sure they're thinking, well, we can withstand even maybe if they don't have the most creative play calling mind for the first series against RMU. But Chuck,
1: Oh, I think they'll be overly creative.
2: Yes. I think if I am RMU, I'm getting ready for a triple reverse pass. I'm getting ready for somebody going deep. What I am not worried about is an up-the-middle run with the first play of the game. I feel like I'm safe from that if I'm Robert Morris. So, Chuck, you in? You want to buy, you know, I'll split it with you. And I'm sure we can make our money back by selling the Akron tickets on StubHub or something. No, you don't think?
1: No, I'm probably going to pass that. My play calling days are behind me. Twins left, 90 comeback took care of that.
2: We've seen this before with, like, the spring game. Mm-hmm. This is the first time I'm aware of somebody just going ahead and putting it out there for real in the actual main game.
1: I want to go back. This has got to be, 15 years, maybe 20 years pushing it. Do you remember Jamie Harper?
2: Oh, yeah. Yeah, I know this. Yep.
1: Maybe the number one running back recruit in America, and I believe Tommy Bowden wanted to get him to come to Clemson, and so I knew, Heath, that he was going to get the first carry of the game, and it turned into a fumble, and they lost. They didn't lose because of it, and I don't know that he fumbled for any reason other than it was a fumble, but I knew about that, and I didn't even coach for the other team. That just shocked me that part of his recruitment is you'll get the first carry of the season.
2: Yeah, they had some other nice players on that team, but yes, they agreed that, yep, we'll give you the first carry of the year, and that turned into a fumble against Alabama and set the tone for a game that did not go Clemson's way at all. And
1: shocked me.
2: You could argue in many ways was the beginning of the end of the Tommy Bowden era, the way that they didn't just lose that game, because that was Alabama. You know, now it's like, come on, it's losing to Alabama. That was losing to Alabama to open the season the year after Alabama caught an L from Louisiana Monroe. No one had any idea that Alabama was about to be that level of Alabama that they turned out to be that year again.
1: Yeah, Clemson was preseason top 10 and a favorite in the game. And I think other than like a C.J. Spiller kickoff return for a touchdown, they didn't scratch in the second half.
2: Yeah, so that Jamie Harper play had a whole lot of ramifications well beyond just that moment. Chuck, also yesterday, word coming down, USC has withdrawn from the long-discussed possible series with Texas Tech. This had been out there for a while. There was it wasn't Cody for once, but somebody who was a big-shot member of Texas Tech had said, we got some big scheduling news coming. Because obviously Texas Tech has caught a lot of grief about the fact that their non-conference schedule has been trash. And so they were like, we got a big one coming. Well, what they were working on was a series with Texas Tech going against Lincoln Riley, the loyal alum there, of course. And they were going to take them on in Houston and in Las Vegas rather than going straight home and home. The Trojan people weren't coming to Lubbock, but in a recruiting area like Houston, okay, we'll do that. We'll play neutral sites in recruiting areas. And apparently, for whatever reason, now it's dead. I don't know if the idea of agreeing to a second challenging non-conference series in the same week was just too much for Lincoln Riley's system, and he thinks he'll be gone by 2030, so the Notre Dame one doesn't count or what. But regardless, if you're Texas Tech, now that this hasn't worked out, they need to get back to the drawing board, Chuck, because the criticism remains valid that right now Texas Tech has no one on their schedule that impresses anybody, and in the Big 12 especially, you need that. Like, Indiana can get away with what they do. Texas Tech is not going to get away with this if they want to be treated seriously as a national program year in, year out. They got to find somebody.
1: You would imagine, and that seems pretty obvious from outside, I wonder if they're counting on just raw number of victories being able to get them in. It didn't work for BYU. It hasn't worked for anybody else in that conference we will accumulate our way in. You got to be conference champs, but I wonder if they're thinking, or Texas Tech now. So if we win 10 games, we'll be in whether we win the conference or not.
2: Yeah, I'm not sure the one championship win in 50 years has necessarily exalted them to that status just yet. But we'll see what their belief is. And again, it gets back to, though, remember in the aftermath of the Brendan Sorsby thing, we had programs like Georgia and Nebraska saying flat out, we're not scheduling these students. Yeah. Now, okay, they didn't play Sorsby, but I'm not sure that somebody in Athens, for example, has changed their mind about, yeah, that's okay. We don't need to get involved with the pirate ship. There's a lot of people we can schedule games with very easily. We don't need them in our lives. I'm sure somebody will do it, but will it be somebody that will help their stature enough to make a difference? That I'm not as sure of. So if you're Cody and you're kind of swaggering around out there, I don't know, maybe one thing he does have going for him, I guess, he does have a son that's a recruitable athlete. So I don't know, maybe he could say, hey, if you'll if you'll consider the possibility as you're doing recruiting of Cody's son or something like that, maybe he can try and negotiate that you could do some sort of a deal with Texas Tech at the same time or something. I don't know, but regardless, just they need to go back to the drawing board on that. And this one technically isn't college football, Chuck, but it feels like it deserves to be in the same segment as Akron. You remember Konzo Martin in Tennessee, basketball coach?
1: Oh, yeah, he was a Purdue guard back in the day.
2: Yep. Konzo now is at Missouri State and told a reporter he had the following idea to get more student attendance at basketball games at the arena there. They apparently did just under 2,000 for men's basketball, just over 2,000 for women's basketball. This is a verbatim quote, Chuck, from a sitting basketball coach who has worked in multiple power conferences. Quote, if a student attends 85% of the games that season and they don't leave until the end, they get a couple credit hours for the semester.
1: What?
2: They swipe their phones at the game to keep track. I had 160 credit hours when I graduated, and I couldn't tell you where 60 came from, so let's create an atmosphere.
1: Oh, wow.
2: This is where we are, Chuck. We have a sitting basketball coach who is basically saying, let's give away college credit like it's an extra taco if we score over 80 points.
1: I remember at Auburn, you could see in the course, it made me laugh every year, in the course catalog, I'm looking through all the English and the education courses and all that, but you could look in physical education, and there was a class called varsity football, and the instructor was Die, and the credit was 1 hour. And it just, I was like, I never thought about that. The football player, the varsity athletes, you get a credit hour, and your instructor is the head coach. And it was just basically, yeah, check the box, the guy played. This is for watching. You can get credit now?
2: At least in Konzo's world, that would be how it would go. Now, again, you would have to attend 85% of the games and swipe the phone and stay for the whole game. But, yeah, just have some credits. And if you make a half-court shot, we'll give you a degree.
1: So, wow, okay, so a course in fanship at the college basketball level. And all right, I'm in.
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8: With another ARN News update, I'm Leah Brandon. Opening statements are set to begin today in the trial of a man accused of murdering a father of four. Prosecutors in Jefferson County say Hewitt Jones decapitated Nathan Gemeinhardt in 2022 and left his body in a burning home. The DA is seeking the death penalty. A new solar power plant is coming to East Alabama ahead of the opening of Meta's data center in Montgomery. The Alabama Public Service Commission rubber-stamped Alabama Power's Clearview Ranch, a planned solar generating facility and battery storage in Macon and Bullock counties. They claim the solar project will generate around $110 million in state and local tax revenue, but that'll take over a 20-year period. Construction will create around 400 temporary jobs. I'm Leah Brandon. And you're up to date around the world, around your state. This is the Alabama Radio Network.
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1: Feeling out the college football convo across the entire network, 9 states, 71 sticks, been doing it since 2014. It's a wonderful, wonderful blessing, folks. I appreciate that. 100 million years ago, I played football. I've coached football. I've done color on games. Whatever. Like, I taught football every single day. I've seen a lot of college football. It's hard to lose 7 yards on a run play. And so when you think back to Texas and their offensive line and just the not the offensive line, because I've liked a lot of the players, their production, their ability to mash people in close quarters, it hadn't been so super good the past 2 years. Everything I look at with Texas and their offense this year, I'm like, man, they're going to blow people up in the red zone. You're going to be worried about this guy and this guy. And then I like everything I see, including Arch running the ball and the two running backs they brought, everything. And I'm trying to remember how much I liked it the past 2 years. So I'm looking for perspective. I know somewhere we can get it from Horns 247. Consume this man in the digital space. It's Eric Henry. Eric, friend, welcome back. How are you?
11: Oh, man, Chuck, always a pleasure to hop on with you. Talk a little ball, my man.
1: I appreciate your time. It is hard to lose 7 yards on a running play, and Trey Wiesner was able to do that against Ohio State, and then you had the thing with Jack Sawyer, and it just all went to crap. I look at the offensive line, and I look at all the talent and Arch and like all of this, and I'm like, man, they're going to blister people in the red zone. I have not been correct about that the past couple of years. I think that could be the key to the season for them.
11: Chuck, no doubt about it. First off, I appreciate you teeing me up, because I just published an article about 30 minutes ago talking about my belief that Texas will be better in the red zone. So I appreciate you
1: teeing
11: that cheap plug, right? There we go. All right, let me give you some concrete reasoning to feel good about that, as opposed to kind of just vibes, right? Which is, you know, we can leave that for the Texas fans down here in Austin. Just feel the vibes. I'll give you a little concrete reasoning. You noted, right? You know, the 2025 Cotton Bowl, for 2024 season, that run play down there in the 1 yard line, that toss sweep, contrarian wide, got blown up. That basically spelled the end of Texas season that year. Don't forget, 2023, the Red River Shootout. They had 4 tries inside the 1 yard line.
1: That's right.
11: They walk away with nothing. OU wins that game. Texas's offensive line will be better for 2 reasons. One, because it really has to be, because it's almost impossible to be worse than you were last year. But in terms of concrete reasoning, Chuck, if you go, let's take a look at last year's offensive line when they opened at Ohio State, right? You had Trevor Goosby, left tackle, Connor Stroh, Cole Hudson, DJ Campbell, and Brandon Baker going left to right. They played about 1,500 snaps. I think this guy numbers 1,582 snaps the year prior, right? Not together. That's just overall snaps they played. And then you contrast that to this year's projected offensive line of Goosby, Lawrence Seymour, Connor Robertson, Brandon Baker, and Melvin Ciani, transfer from Wake Forest. That group played nearly 4,000 snaps last year. Just sheer experience. I think that's going to give you a reason to feel better about this offensive line. And then specificity with the red zone, Arch Manning, you talk about it, right? He is a real threat in the red zone, has been his entire career. I think you pair those two things together along with, you know, some of the options outside, wink, wink, Cam Coleman, and you're going to have a better team, not only up front on offensive line, but in the red zone.
1: Give me the number three on the perimeter. Go a little further down the depth chart because we all know I knew Ryan Wingo, and now he's the number two, I have to assume. Cam Coleman, as you mentioned. Talk about the other shiny, sparkly parts on the outside.
11: Yeah, listen, Emmett Mosley is a guy who you take a look at his career, had a foot injury coming out of high school out there in, I believe, Santa Margarita, California, that hampered him his freshman year at Stanford. He actually missed the first four or five games of his true freshman career. He kind of broke out to be one of the team's second-leading receivers at Stanford. Then transfers to Texas last year, same issue. Got a lower leg issue that kept him out the first four games. Didn't get a chance to see him until Texas played at Florida. He rose to be a really nice piece in the slot, started eight games. So that's going to be your number three receiver. Those are pretty much locked in stone, Chuck. Now, after that, that's where things get interesting, right? A lot of the hype, a lot of the shine is around true freshman Jermaine Bishop Jr., who, you know, basically scored 1,000 touchdowns during his high school career, seemingly down at in Willis, Texas, a five-star recruit. But I'm telling everyone who will listen, do not forget about a pair of five-star recruits from last year, one in Dalen McCutcheon, who actually rose as the true freshman last year to get the most snaps out of the, kind of that that trio of highly touted true freshmen they recruited last year. And then a guy who was also part of that group, Kalik Lockett, who it took him a little bit of time to kind of find his footing, but he scored a touchdown in the Citrus Bowl, right? So keep an eye on those two guys, but those are going to be the three guys who are kind of competing for wide receiver four and five.
1: All right, this is just, I mean, I'm picking nits because when the goal is conference title, national championship, playoff, you know, all of this stuff, you know, you got to pick nits. They had a bunch of drops last year, and Ryan Wingo's back and has glasses, so apparently that's fixed. I'm not being funny either. Like, the kid's, his eyesight's better. Cam Coleman, the import, all this, and so many other of the kids are different. Parker Livingston's gone, like DeAndre Moore. So many kids are gone. Was it a coaching thing, perhaps, or was it just some of the kids that didn't necessarily follow technique and look the ball in and everything else?
11: No, Chuck, I don't think it was a coaching thing. I think that's on the players. Now, I will give a caveat to Ryan Wingo, right? You noted that he got his eyesight fixed. Chuck, that actually happened last year, right? We thought that was the thing, like, oh, man, if, you know, now Wingo has his eyesight. Well,
1: that's right.
11: It was, yeah, the thing about Wingo is he actually had wrist surgery directly after the season. So maybe that played an issue. You know, Texas fans who have an extended memory will remember Xavier Worthy, his sophomore year, had a bunch of drops. It was revealed that he underwent hand surgery after the year, right? So maybe the wrist was an issue, so I'm willing to give Ryan Wingo some leeway there. DeAndre Moore is a guy who, and listen, Demo, love, you know, enjoyed covering him, wish him the best at Colorado. The drops were so maddening for him because he did everything else right. He's a guy who you almost want to see him catch the ball because he was that inside slot receiver, gritty guy, blocked, did everything else. But it's like, man, you get your opportunity, you got to hang on to the ball. And Parker Livingston is a guy who, you know, I like Parker as a player. It's definitely still room to grow. I think of the trio, he probably was the most consistent as far as not dropping the ball. But there's no doubt that Texas has upgraded, in my mind, when you just bring in a guy like Cam Coleman, who's going to win those 50-50 balls. Chuck, I'll give you a quick stat. You can take a look at it on your own time. Take a look at Texas on Pro Football Focus as far as contested catches. That's a stat that wide receiver coach Chris Jackson said they did not come down with enough 50-50 balls last year. That's what Cam Coleman does well. So I think that in conjunction with the drops is going to be huge for this offense.
1: Huge fan of Chris. Covered him back when he was in the Arena League. Good dude. All right, flip it around, defense. And, again, I don't want to relitigate anything from last year, but just tell me if it'll be different because there's been plenty of conversation about it. I expected last year the corners, the overall secondary philosophy, we got trash-talking, street-balling, ball-hawking dudes. Like, we're going to be under your jersey, and that just is not how they played. What's the philosophy going to be with Muschamp this year? I think I know.
11: No, there's no doubt about it, Chuck, right? When you use those descriptors, you know what you're getting at, right? I mean, and listen, I was a big fan personally of Pete Kukowski, former Texas defensive coordinator. I thought he did a good job, borderline great job, but there were some issues that not only fans, but Steve Sarkisian found issue with. I'll come back to Sark in a second, but most fans would say they wanted a bit more of an aggressive defense. You know you're going to get that with Will Muschamp. You're going to get the double A gap pressure. You're going to get the secondary looking to press and be physical at receiver. So I think you're going to see that. You're going to see guys like Colin Simmons and Raheem Biles moved and used in different ways. Quickly, I'll come back to what I said about Steve Sarkisian. I thought, and I think I've mentioned this on your show before, but I'll come back to it again. I thought the most damning indictment when Steve Sarkisian made the decision and announcement that he was going to relieve Pete Kukowski of his duties was when Steve said, hey, on game day, I don't want to have to spend as much time on defensive headset kind of monitoring the defense, right? As it comes out, you know, kind of over the last few months, there have been some conversations, not necessarily from staff, but just things we've heard about. Maybe there was some confusion about which, you know, coverages were going to be played, this, that, and the other. Here's where I think it's tangible for your audience and for Texas fans. Steve said that he thinks that Will Muschamp, as the head coach of the defense, will allow him, Steve, to be more present on offense, right? Remember, Steve Sarkisian is the offense. He's the play caller. Excuse me. Kyle Flood's the offensive coordinator, but for all intents and purposes, Steve is the play caller. If Steve can be more present on game days, can that aid in getting more getting improved production out of the red zone? Can that aid in kind of just that relationship with Arch Manning? Can that aid in bringing this offense to the next level? That's where I think you're kind of getting a double whammy there with entrusting the defense to Will Muschamp.
1: So I was talking to a Texas A&M guy, and we were talking about last season and how well it started, and then the loss to Texas, and then that playoff loss at home. And he was like, back up, the Texas game is just as bitter in everybody's mind right now. He said even more so than the playoff loss. That's got to really register. Tell people who are not Texas fans, we look at Sark and go, you didn't win a national title, and you called that screwy thing down near the goal line against Ohio State. Like, you got to win a national title at some point. I know Texas fans want one, but beating the Aggies carries a lot of weight, doesn't it?
11: Chuck, I'll be pretty, frank with you. I think had Texas lost that game to Texas A&M, I think there'd be a lot more heat from the fan base. Maybe not inside the 40 acres, not inside those walls there with Chris Del Conte and others. From the fan base, Steve Sarkisian would be under a lot more heat and a lot more pressure entering this season. The fact that you cap the season with a win over the Aggies, second straight year, you get those bragging rights. You've beaten Oklahoma two straight years as well. That certainly has helped, no doubt about it.
1: Yeah, and still, it's nice to, and by the way, I said, I love that the bitterness and the hate is still there, you know, in the sporting sense. It's just fantastic. It's that we hadn't lost that and become transactional in every way like the NFL. Friend, I appreciate you making time as always. Thank you, Eric.
11: You got it, brother. Anytime.
1: Horns, 247. So preseason top five that they are, and you think at some point, do more than you already have. But once you get into a bracket situation, you can't really force anything as much as you used to. I could force it. Remember Steve Spurrier said, I can force an SEC championship in 11 games. I can maybe force it in a 12th game. And a 13th. Well, now it's got to be a 16th or a 17th. So they're top five. And I think that we have gone from winning a conference championship and a Heritage Bowl game and finishing outside of the top one as that can still be a version of a championship season, which Steve Spurrier had six of. Six SEC champion. He would tell you seven. I think he would tell you seven. But six SEC championships in, 12 seasons and one national championship. And he always said, focus, like, force your way. You can absolutely control the SEC. You can't control anything bigger. Folks, you look at what you got to do now. It's way more difficult than it was. All right, so I appreciate Eric coming on. It's a short break, and Heath and I are going to wrap up this Wednesday show next.
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13: He's a great teammate. He works really hard. The good thing about Cam and how we built our relationship is he always wants to throw. He always wants to meet extra. And I think anytime you get a guy like that, it's easier for me to become close with. And he's also a good guy. He can joke and we can go eat. And I'm excited to have him on my team, that's for sure.
14: It's single coverage. He's open. Day and night. I've told you about that. There are college receivers where that's true. The NFL, that's really difficult. I mean, because the talent is so good on deep and all that other stuff. But there are times where you have just next level, I'll say that, with generational talent. I used to watch Julio Jones at Alabama. I was like, single is open. Calvin Johnson, Georgia Tech. My God, single? Are you crazy? That's a screen pass. So there are receivers where that's the case. Cam Coleman can be that guy. His lack of production so far, and he's had two seasons at Auburn, and he made good Jack to go there, and as a home state kid, and it could have worked. And there were some moments where you just saw it. You're like, okay, he's different. But they were moments, and a large part of it was bad quarterback play, and some of it was play calling, it has to be. Some of it was either injuries or playing banged up and not being 100%. Okay, pie graph. Part of it was Cam either being lackadaisical or not fully understanding the route. And I mean, you got to square it at 12, and you can't round things off, and it can't be 14 because then the ball's there, and you got to do it right. He didn't have to do it right in high school. Truth is, he doesn't have to do it right all the time, even in a conference like the SEC.

0: single is open for Cam Coleman. We just didn't see it taken advantage of the past 2 years at Auburn. And part of it was Peyton Thorne, and part of it was Hugh Freeze, and part of it was Jackson Arnold, and part, like, all of that is true. Part of it was Cam Coleman. And not just he got banged up and was playing through it. That's a percentage. That's, I don't know, 7%. That's something. Part of it was it's always been relatively easy, and it wasn't easy. And he's still better. And he still has just, I mean, overwhelming advantage, especially red zone. Good Lord. Oh, yeah, and then there's Ryan Wingo, who's a five-star recruit on his own. And all the other talent, including Khalik Lockett. He's the kid that he was the kid from last year that LSU was trying to get, and, of course, Oregon wanted, and they, I think, eventually got to Kerryon Moore. But Khalik Lockett is that just flyer. And he's a kid that's looking to emerge. So Cam Coleman, it's all set up for him. And if he has to resolve what he can, which is being precise and not just always leaning on the talent, if you pair that with obsessive work like Larry Fitzgerald, like a guy like that, Julio Jones, who just can't work enough to satisfy him, if you pair that with the physical advantage you have and have built and continue to refine, then you're unstoppable on Saturdays. That's just the truth. What's going on, Heath?
1: All right, Chuck. So the preseason rankings, obviously, you just talked earlier about the coaches poll, and that one's come out. There have been different versions of the assorted computer rankings as well. And they each measure, you know, something a little bit different. But in the end, everybody's trying to get to the core of things, which is how good are these teams and go from there. So you got the FEI. You got the SP Plus and the FPI. The FPI is ESPN's thing. Bill Conley's is the SP Plus. And Brian Fremo is the guy who does the FEI. Somebody put them together and basically said, where are the teams that are the most divergent? Where are the ones where one set of rankings likes them a lot better than another set of rankings? These are sort of the shrug emoji, basically, of college football this year, yeah, that even the computers can't figure out who they're supposed to be. And of the power conferences, the biggest shrug emoji team in a power conference is Oklahoma State. There's a significant gap between some of the different ratings and what they see for them. One has them as low as 84. One of them has as high as 38 in where they might be going into the season. They're the biggest. Another Big 12 team, Colorado, is not that far behind. And again, you're talking about two programs with massive transfer turnover and a full staff turnover in the case of Oklahoma State. Again, Colorado, you've got a gap between 79 and 45. But what is not supposed to be the case is the third power conference team down the list of biggest shrug emoji teams. Chuck, that's North Carolina. Again, we're supposed to by now see the fruits of everyone wanting to play for Bill Belichick. He won a whole bunch of Super Bowls, in case you haven't heard. They were supposed to be now in year two, like, okay, everything's set and ready to go. And instead, it's just a reminder of how completely last year was a total washout for that program. Maybe they'll get it right this time, but one of them's got them as high as 42. One of them's got it as low as 81. And so then the only other one to make the top 10 of the biggest gaps of just, yeah, I don't know, even the computers can't figure them out, Iowa State. So again, you got three Big 12 teams, which is already a conference that has more wild swings than your average conference. And two of them in the middle of a substantial coaching change, and another one in Colorado changing coordinators, and it's just Colorado. Deion kind of wipes the deck clean every year. Those are not surprising to me. North Carolina, it's not supposed to be there.
0: Yeah, that's a version of what I was saying. What do you think of them? I find it hard to think of them because it's so uncertain, because I don't know what I can anchor to, because I don't know what I can count on. That's a reflection of the floor almost. And you have some people for each of those programs going, I can't guarantee you what the floor is.
1: For the record, if you're looking for, again, just, you know, maybe if you're going to Vegas or something like that, and you're just looking for where you might find a team that no one has a handle on, that you think you've got a better handle on than most, the biggest gap of any of them was North Dakota State, which makes sense since they're joining a completely new conference and level, followed by North Texas and Toledo were the top three. And again, coaching changes at both of those. So will the computers be right in trying to assess through a coaching change with returning personnel and with, you know, transfers? Will the computers be right, or will it turn out that maybe – you know, one is more right than the other. We'll see. But those are the three highest-ranked teams in the who-knows computer margin this year. So make of that what you will. I just thought it was at least some interesting stuff.
0: Are you along with me? They were UNC was 4-8 last year, and I think that's kind of where they could finish this year, even though I think they'll be a better product. The schedule, the general mood, the jumping off the ship that we'll see from at least one person, whether it's a coach, player, whatever, might be the GM. I would not surprise me one bit for North Carolina to tally another 4-win season.
1: Yeah, the schedule is clearly harder this year than last year. That's the biggest thing about how last year played out that I think shook people was that even if you allowed for the idea, maybe there would be some bumps in the road in that first season for Belichick and company, the thought was, yeah, but this schedule is so manageable that a bump in the road season looks like max last year. You know, you win your seven, you get to an okay bowl game. Like, no one thought it was going to be that bad. And this year, they could absolutely be a better team, and thanks to the schedule, have exactly the same record.
0: Yeah, no doubt about that at all. Appreciate everybody coming here for your college football conversation today. It was wonderful. Heath Klein, Rolodex of the Stars, loaded it up today. Eli Hall, Truest Reporter for Mizzou from the St. Louis Post-Dispatch. Mark Ennis joined us from 93.9 The Ville. Afternoons there, Eric Henry, Horns 247, talking UT. Always wonderful convo. Appreciate their time, your time. Heath, David, me, all of y'all back in 22 hours talking more college football right here, Chuck Oliver Show. Look on your calendar. What do you see? The whole month of August. And I'm going to tell you one day that the Chuck Oliver Show is going to be broadcasting live from Harris Cherokee in Cherokee, North Carolina. But you can go there or Harris Valley River in Murphy anytime you want. If it's August 6th, August 13th, August 22nd, August 25th, doesn't matter. Whenever we're there, yeah, it's going to be a fun time. Caesar Sportsbook, even in one of the fan caves. 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
8: I'm Ed Donahue with an AP News Minute. Stocks finished mixed. Dr. Erica Schwartz has been confirmed by the Senate as director of the CDC.
9: Public health is in my DNA. I'm here because I want to continue serving our nation and because I believe deeply in the mission of the CDC.
8: The agency is charged with protecting people from preventable health threats. CDC has been in turmoil since President Trump returned to office, largely due to layoffs and resignations. The agency has lost 3,000-plus employees, more than a quarter of its workforce. Senate Health, Education, Labor, and Pensions Committee Chair Bill Cassidy questioned whether Schwartz would be willing to stand up to Health Secretary Robert F. Kennedy Jr. if he ordered CDC to do something unsupported by science and good public health practice. Cassidy later talked to Schwartz.
10: I'm confident that she knows what she is doing and will stand against those who do not.
8: Schwartz becomes the 22nd leader of CDC.
7: I'm Ed Donahue.
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15: Cleveland Browns head coach Todd Monken laid out his plan to name a starter for the regular season, saying that both Deshaun Watson and Shedeur Sanders would start a preseason game. The leader after the two starts will likely start the third and final game on August 27th against the Patriots. The competition has been a struggle for both QBs, and Monken had originally wanted to name a starter at the start of the offseason training program. The Browns open the season on the road against the Jaguars on September 13th. I'm Adam Abdallah.
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19: 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But also, parents need to monitor phone use. 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You wouldn't let that happen. But she can absolutely do that on her phone.
20: More from Sue Acuna and Cynthia Tobias on how you can properly monitor your child's time on social media and the internet at familyminute.org.
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0: Hello again, everybody. Welcome in. River Region Sports. Is your college football team on the practice field yet? My guess is they are. I mean, there's only one or two in the Southeastern Conference, and I imagine there's one or two around the country that has not started, but 11 teams are on the practice field today. Excuse me just a minute. I felt a cough coming on. I'll just tell you, I've been on the phone today. Let's see. I got up at 7. 3 hours of that have been on the phone, not to one person, but to different people for different reasons. And, yes, the idea, the thought of what's happening at Alabama, what's happening at Auburn, what's happening at Troy and their practices and everybody else has come up. And it's here. And if you think fans have lost interest in college football, well, some may have, but I'm not talking to them because they're not talking to me. And it is here. And I think everybody's excited, and that's good. We need something to be excited about. What do I mean by that? Well, I don't know. I get to this time of year, August, and it's hot, and we're reaching the end of summer, which is for me is kind of sad, because summer is a time which you can go and you can do things, you can travel. Maybe you get a chance to swim like I do. Maybe you you shop a little bit more. Maybe you see your family more, which I do. I mean, all of those things are great. And not that you can't do those things. And we'll do those things when we get to the holidays, which is what the fall brings. But August is kind of that in-between, isn't it? It's the time where you're finishing up summer. Some of the kids are already, a lot of the kids have already started back to school, which is, I got to be careful what I say here, but it's absurd. I mean, the dead of summer, the hottest month of the year in this part of the world, and we got kids sitting in classrooms, and I realize that the days of not having air conditioning are over. Everybody's got air conditioning, but still. And I know a lot of you are happy because your kids are in school. You know where they are. You know what they're doing or are supposed to be doing. And so you like that. But I'm way past that time frame. I got grandchildren that will eventually start school, but they're not yet. Anyway, but the one good thing about the first couple of weeks of August is we get into football practice. We start reading about things. We start hearing from coaches. I've heard from one or two coaches. I listened to a couple of coaches this morning. I just had to. And I'm always reminded, why do you do this unless you have to? Because most of the coaches today really don't have a whole lot to say. And unless you're paying attention to certain names or certain positions of a team that you're covering, you're not hearing anything that you care to hear. So, which brings me to Alabama and Auburn, both starting today. The Crimson Tide is off. They got started this morning at, 9:45, finished about 11:45, 12 o'clock. They are done. And we should be hearing something from, as it's posted by, I usually get it off of RollTide.com, or they send it to me. We typically get the first press conference from Kalen DeBoer. Now, there was no viewing time for the media today. You heard Rodney Orr say that yesterday. And so, not that you're going to learn anything, but you may at least, if there's a situation with players or numbers or whatever, you know, maybe you have that. But we should hear something from Coach DeBoer at some point during the show, okay? I have a clip from Alex Gullish. He was on SEC Now, the daily show on the SEC Network. It ran last night live, and I want to play that for you coming up here in just a minute. But this is what we're all waiting for. We're waiting to hear what these guys have to say. And quite frankly, I don't expect a whole lot from DeBoer. He's going to give us the obligatory, everything looks good, you know, we're excited to be here, blah, blah, blah, blah, blah, which is what a lot of the coaches are saying. What else is going on? Well, we got some things in the media world that I want to talk about if we get a chance today. ESPN has announced their announced their announcing team, their broadcast teams. Maybe I should use that term. There have been some changes, and we'll get into that at some point. Not necessarily. I'm not judging any of these groups, but there's some of them that I'm curious as to why they broke up one or two of the teams. Also, this happened last week, and I think it'll fit right in if we get a chance to talk about the new announcing teams for ESPN. Boston College has a new basketball coach. He comes from UConn. He was assistant to Hurley. And he has cleaned house. And that includes the play-by-play and color announcers for their radio broadcast team. And I've got a story here from CBS Sports. It's a controversial deal up in Boston. Boston College has been terrible for I don't know how long in basketball. They are the door, they're the doormat of that league, ACC. And they hadn't been too good in football either or anything else. So the new coach, and I'm sorry I don't have his name, came in and he wiped everybody out. If you had anything to do with basketball at Boston College, you were let go. And the broadcast team was unhappy about it, obviously, and they went and tried to talk to people that they could to find out the reasons why. Anyway, there's been some denial by the athletic director, but we're going to see just exactly what's going on. Also, the Protect College Sports Act, apparently this morning, John Thune, the senator from, where is he from, South Dakota, Iowa, somewhere out there, he did reach cloture with it, so they will apparently vote on it, but they don't know when. And apparently there are a few other things that have to be done in order to bring it to the floor. I have no idea. Baseball, Tarik Skubal made his first start for the Dodgers last night. He pitched pretty well, but he lost. The Cubs beat him. They handed L.A. their fifth straight loss. And Skubal only gave up, I think, two runs, but he did take the loss. And I don't know. What are we supposed to say? I mean, he did the best he could. The Dodgers aren't scoring any runs right now. We always, you know, we jumped all over Atlanta for 3 or 4 weeks. They had a losing record during that time frame. And now Atlanta's hitting the ball better, and they're winning. They've won six in a row. They won their sixth straight last night. Grant Holmes, who apparently took it personal when Atlanta was trying to land another starter. He went out, best start. I know this year and maybe in his career, six innings, no runs, five hits, five strikeouts. Got the win as they beat Miami. Again, six straight wins for them. Their lead over Philadelphia is 7.5 games. And the only reason it dropped a half a game, it was eight, is that the Phillies played on Monday and beat Washington. Atlanta did not play. So it's 7.5 games. The Braves go to New York and play the Yankees this weekend. That'll be interesting. So there's a story in the New York Times. After the trade deadline, are the Dodgers ruining baseball? And there's some interesting aspects of that given by people who cover Major League Baseball. And if we get a chance to, I'm going to talk about that and see what it has to say. Because I think it's a very interesting, the aspect of what's going on in the world of baseball right now with the looming strike / lockout, and it's going to be a lockout. And I think there's very little chance now that it's not going to happen. And I know what I said earlier. I said I don't think it would happen. I think it will now. Just based on some of the comments that are being made, you would think the Skubal situation might change the idea of that. I think it made it stronger for the owners as to why they need a salary cap. Anyway, we'll get into that in just a little while. All right, let's talk about football practice. Yes, that's right. We talk about practice here. We're talking about practice. You're talking about practice? We're talking about practice on this program because it is the opening of preseason drills. I think 11 teams in the SEC starting today. Missouri had already started. And you got four more teams in the next 2 days, Thursday and Friday, that will start their practices. I don't have the list of who starts today, so don't call and ask. But I can tell you, Alabama and Auburn are two of those teams. In the case of Alabama, they've already started and they're done. They got their first practice in. Again, we'll hear from DeBoer hopefully in a little while. We heard from Alex Golish last night on SEC Now. And Gene Chizik asked him a question: with all the changes in the schedule, how are you protecting your players, keeping them from getting injured, that sort of thing? I thought Golish gave a pretty decent answer. Here's what he said. And for some reason, I'm not hearing it. What am I doing wrong here? I should be.
1: 100%. The rosters have shrunk. You know, as much as the scholarship number's gone up, with the way the financials of it all work, you've got less guys than you've ever had in the sense that are ready to rock and roll and ready to go play. And so the keeping them healthy has become a job in itself. You know, we've invested so much money, I think, as a profession in the sports science part of it. I think coaches understanding the sports science part of it. And Coach Chizik, you know as good as anybody, there's a little bit of luck that goes into it too, but the way these guys train, we've invested so much time in the summer of getting a lot of the fundamental work. And it's not that you stop worrying about blocking and getting off blocks and tackling, but you're trying to shorten these practices to get as much scheme as you need done while still having a focus on fundamentals and technique, but getting as much scheme and work together as you possibly can and get off the field. You know, the time on feet, the amount of contact you hit on it, you know, I think as we've gone through this and we've understood that the rosters have shrunk, that you've got to be able to get to the season healthy. And then you look at the teams that are playing in the playoffs, a lot of it is whose quarterback is healthy, who's healthy up front. And that's just where we are. And like you said, we've added a ninth conference game and a 10th Power Four team. And not like the other two games don't matter either. You know, like you're still going and playing these games. And so you keep them healthy. And that's become as big of a deal as anything. And so to answer your question in a long-winded way, really strategic in how much time we're on the field, really strategic in the time off, what happens on the days off in terms of their recovery. And then so much time and money has been invested in the nutrition side and the sleep side of it, like, and all of that being monitored, tracked to give you the very best chance to be healthy once you hit the field and then ultimately throughout the long haul of what the season is.
0: All right, that was a very long-winded answer to a question about where are you as far as preparing your team physically for what is going to be a tough season. And I realize there are fans out there that are taking the SEC to task, but I still believe the SEC is the toughest conference in college football. Top to bottom, it is the toughest conference in college football. And you can talk about all you want to. Well, you still got teams that are, you still got Arkansas who was 2-10 last year. You still got this. You still, yes, that's correct. You do. But I'm going to sit here and tell you, I mean, one of the worst teams in the league last year was Mississippi State. They beat one of the best teams in the Big 12 in Arizona State. Did they not? I mean, you're looking at a league that beats up on each other, and they end up having, especially the smaller, the teams that are not necessarily in the running for the SEC championship or a playoff spot, they're taking it on the chin. Even in games they win, They're taking it on the chin. Now, does that mean that the Big Ten is not what it needs to be? Does that mean that, you know, if you're in the Big Ten and you play, I don't know, Wisconsin? Yeah, Wisconsin's a decent team. Nobody said they weren't. Is Northwestern? They haven't lately. And everybody wants to point to bowl games. That's fine. Point to bowl games. And listen, I think the top four or five teams in the Big Ten is very good. They're very good. I don't know how good. Yeah, you're looking at Oregon, who was picked by Lindy's to win the Big Ten. Obviously, Indiana and Ohio State. Southern Cal's got high marks this year. I don't know how good they're going to be. Michigan, I think, is going to drop a little bit. You know, Iowa. I mean, these are teams that, you know, 4, 5, 6, and 7 are going to be pretty good. How would they feel? How would they fare in the SEC? Pretty good. Not great. I think they'd be about the same spot. But then you get down to the bottom. Rutgers, terrible. Purdue, awful. Maryland, bad. I think Michigan State's going to be better. I like their coach. I think Pat Fitzgerald did a good job at Northwestern. He got treated poorly. And I don't know if it'll be this year. I think Michigan State will eventually be back amongst the top teams in the league because I think he's that good. And that'll be one more team that you could say, hey, I think they could play with anybody. I don't know if they're going to get to the elite status. I guess it depends on how much they depend on the portal or whatever. But Pat Fitzgerald knows how to coach. And as you've heard me say time and time again, it comes down to the coaching first. And one or two of these teams that Lindy's has rated pretty high, I don't have a real good feeling about their head coach, one of which is USC. I'm not sure what Whittington, is that his name, is going to do. The guy from Utah, what's he going to do in Michigan? I don't know. Does he have a chance to be pretty good? I think he does. But, you know, he's got to fight through all the noise that's happening right now on his campus with everything going on. But I think Whittingham is going to be all right. Again, I went from talking SEC to Big Ten. But that's the fight going on. Which is the best conference? Big Ten believes they've got the best coaches. I'm not so sure they have any more than the SEC, if you want another truth. Unless, of course, you really think DeBoer's a bad coach. So, all right, we'll come back, and we'll get into some other stuff. Stay tuned.
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3: With another ARN News update, I'm Leah Brandon. Opening statements are set to begin today in the trial of a man accused of murdering a father of four. Prosecutors in Jefferson County say Hewitt Jones decapitated Nathan Gemeinhardt in 2022 and left his body in a burning home. The DA is seeking the death penalty. A new solar power plant is coming to East Alabama ahead of the opening of Meta's data center in Montgomery. The Alabama Public Service Commission rubber-stamped Alabama Power's Clearview Ranch, a planned solar generating facility and battery storage in Macon and Bullock counties. They claim the solar project will generate around $110 million in state and local tax revenue, but that'll take over a 20-year period. Construction will create around 400 temporary jobs. I'm Leah Brandon. And you're up to date around the world, around your state. This is the Alabama Radio Network.
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6: I'm Dan Loney with Your Money Now. Shares of SpaceX are down more than 8% after reporting its first quarterly numbers. Out of all of the data, the biggest concern seems to be the CapEx spend of $18.37 billion in the second quarter. AI drove that number and is up 550% year over year. Mixed results from the prior quarter issued by Uber. Earnings per share matched Wall Street views at 81 cents, but revenue was a slight miss at $14.19 billion, and it issued a forecast for bookings and earnings in the current quarter that was below analyst estimates. CEO Dara Khosrowshahi said that the World Cup was a boost to its ride-hail business, with 8 million tourists taking rides across the host cities. Wall Street has turned mixed at this hour, giving back some of the earlier gains. The Dow Industrial Average is up now more than 350 points. The NASDAQ is into the red, down more than 150. West Texas crude is trading flat at $75 a barrel. And that is your money now.
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0: All right, welcome back. We have sound bites from Taylor DeBoer, and we're going to hear a couple of those here in just a minute. I don't think I mentioned to you that Barry Allen is going to be joining me here in the second hour. We'll get, hey, you know, he was the SID at Alabama for several years and wanted to kind of get his take on what it's like to prepare. And I know it's different now than it used to be. You don't do the same things anymore. First of all, the only time the media gets to go to practice is a 5 or 10 minute viewing period on certain days, and there wasn't one today. And then you got a press conference, and Alabama's doing them different now. As you remember, Nick Saban did not allow any of his assistant coaches or freshmen to talk to the press. The SID office, and I know it's not called that anymore, but the sports information, they basically select which players you get to talk to. And we'll get into this with Tim Gale maybe on Friday, because he talked about that and how that's very difficult to do, make your job, because you have ideas about what you want to write about, and you're basically handed here. This is who you need to write about. And the problem with that is it's kind of like when you have SEC media days and the coach stands in front of you, and the only thing you get as far as sound bites are concerned is what he says up there, which means everybody's got the same sound bites. Now, you can cook it however you want, but this is the difficulty. There's no real uniqueness anymore in the coverage of, I would say, anything, because you don't get one-on-ones anymore. And if you do, it's brief. So we'll see. But anyway, I did get a chance to listen to a couple of things during that last break. Kalen DeBoer talking to the media. First question, you know what it was about. How were the quarterbacks?
1: I thought they were consistent. You know, met a couple explosive plays in there. You know, a couple plays you can just see getting on the same page with a receiver type guy. You know, it might not be a receiver, but tight ends, running backs, just little details. You know, so I thought they were consistent, and love the demeanor. Love their just command, the way into it. You can see the belief that the guys have in them.
0: All right. Did you expect him to say much of that any other than that? I mean, really and truly? Because I really don't think he I don't know. He's not gonna he's kinda like everybody else. He doesn't really give you a whole lot in any of these questions. That's kind of been my problem with him for a while. And I realize that the thing about Nick Saban was he would get mad at somebody, didn't like the question, and then he'd answer it anyway. That's just kind of how he was. So Saban was pretty good in press conferences. DeBoer's got a long way to go. All right, so here's another answer he gave us. I'll be honest, I haven't heard the whole answer because the music started playing when I was listening to this, but I do understand what the question was and what the answer was, and it had to do with, what are you working on? I know part of that is communication. What is your opinion of where you are as this first practice is over?
1: Yeah, I mean, communication, you know, just over-communicating. I think that shows how important it is to you to do the right thing, and also making sure you're your guy next to you, behind you, in front of you, that you're all on the same page. That helps with the attention to detail. You know, just a team that communicates is a team that is going to be a confident one down the road. And so that helps with our execution, and that's what it's about right now is executing, doing your job first, and just building that belief and trust of the guys around you that they're going to be where, you know, they're supposed to be.
0: Now, you're going to hear every coach. In fact, I think we heard Golish say the same thing earlier about what you're doing these first couple of days, particularly with new players, newcomers, and in some cases, new coaches trying to tell their players what it is they want. And some of you, if you've never played sports, or for that matter, it works this way in a work environment, you're given a demand, you're given an instruction, and you look funny and you're like, what did he mean by that? Or what did she mean by that? Are you going to go up to him and ask? Well, coaches, the good coaches are approachable. And you're going to go, in this case, you probably go to your position coach and you're going to say, I don't understand what I'm supposed to do, coach. Now, you may get chewed out a little bit, but then they're going to show you, right? But anyway, that's what these first couple of days are all about. The old adage, making sure everybody's on the same page, right? And that's true. And this is DeBoer's third year. He's got the same offensive coordinator for a second year. Womack has been the defensive coordinator now for 3 years. It should be better. You've got several returning players. They should be helping the newcomers. Some of that has already been at work during summer. Can I call them drills? Summer drills. But there are no coaches out there. The players have to work on their own. There might be an observation period that they allow, but I think it's more or less the players, they have the right to go out and work on things without coaching. But you know good and well the coaches are talking to the players and tell them, okay, do this, do that, work on this, work on that. I don't know if you can film it, probably. And I imagine they do. Anyway. That's what these first couple of days will bring. And in Golish's case, might be a little bit easier because he has so many of his former players. In fact, he talked about that. He said that the transition has been probably a little smoother. He doesn't have to teach his quarterback new lingo. That helps. You know, in the case of Alabama, you got two quarterbacks that have been in the system, one of which has been in DeBoer system for 4 years. That helps. You heard, I told you the day before that Rodney Orr told me that he thinks Austin Mack's going to be the starter in the first game. I agree. I think he will be. Will he be the starter in game 4 or 5? I don't know. If Keelan Russell is as good as everybody says he is, he's going to play in the first couple of games. Whether Alabama's winning or losing, he's going to play. But how much playing time is he going to get? How much is he going to be allowed to settle in? He got a little bit last year, but not much. How much can he settle in? And in Brown's case at Auburn, it's getting used to the new players, getting used to certain aspects of what he's expected to do. And I do believe – I think there's going to be some changes for him, changes for Auburn's offense to kind of, how do I say this, match their opponents. Because there's certain things that you could do almost weekly in South Florida's conference that you cannot do in the SEC. Now, somebody, oh, that's not true. Yeah, it's true. Now, you might be able to do it against Kentucky or maybe somebody like Arkansas, but you can't do certain things that you did in that conference. What were they in? Conference USA? Can't remember. You can't do against the Alabamas, Georgias. Trying to remember who's on their schedule. You can't do that against those teams. You just can't. What am I talking about? I can't give you a specific, and it depends on the team. There's certain teams like a Georgia team, you're going to have trouble running up the middle against them. That's been general. That's been the case since Kirby's been there. You know, Alabama's got a secondary that I think is second to none in college football this year. There are going to be certain things that you can't do against them. There are certain things you have to look for. Now, they're not putting in game plans or anything like that. I'm just making the point that things are a little different for Byron Brown at Auburn than they were at South Florida. But generally, he should be fine. The lingo, fine. I don't know how much they're going to change their calls and all that, but maybe you mix a little of what you did at South Florida in with what you do at Auburn just for make it a little easier. But we'll see. All right, we'll hear more from DeBoer a little bit later on. When we come back, let's talk a little baseball, Major League Baseball. Very interesting column about the Dodgers and what they're doing to Major League Baseball. Is it good? Is it bad? Does it matter? We'll talk about that when we come back.

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0: All right, we're back here on River Region Sports. Got to call an audible. I said we were going to talk about one thing in this segment. Instead, we're going to talk to Lynn Scarborough as we get ready for what should be a very interesting next couple of weeks for different reasons. And, Lynn, you brought it up. I mean, we're waiting to see what Congress is going to do with this new law. Can they get it passed? Will they get it passed? Is there enough support for it? I mean, we could go on and on about it, right?
1: Yeah, I think so. If it doesn't pass, I'll be surprised. Because obviously I think most everybody agrees that something needs to be done to correct the situation. I don't think people could have anticipated how this has evolved, where they came up with different ideas about things to do. And for the Big Ten and the SEC to have said, okay, we'll go along with it, that's big. But to get people, Saban and a few others, to be able to say, okay, I wish we had some more things, but let's miss an opportunity to do something. And I'm just wondering, you know, if they do get this passed, even though it's not what everybody wants and some people have different opinions, will it change anything for this year? Is it too far in the game to change the number of playoff teams, to change the, you know, various ways that it's viewed and implemented? Is it going to be too late to do that? Will they be passing something that wouldn't have a chance to start until 2027 season? Or is this something that could happen now?
0: There have been some adjustments, and I don't have them in front of me, but these adjustments were made apparently to appease the Big Ten and the SEC, and it had as much to do with a cap that will be in place versus some of the other stuff. They seem to change their mind on, like, the limit of the number of teams that you could have in a conference, which I think is set now at 19. It was at one time, I think they had it at 17 or 18. They added a couple. But generally, the main thing has been, will the SEC and the Big Ten go along with this? And apparently, something happened over the weekend that said they would.
1: Apparently so. That's again, we're editing basketball. And, hey, some interesting things going on with basketball, too, that got us kind of on hold. But our deadline for basketball printing can't be adjusted. Right. Like you and I have talked on and off the air. A deadline's a deadline in the business that you and I are in.
0: Sure.
1: And you sent me a story today that we're going to be privileged to have in our basketball magazines that you wrote for me. And, the deadline's the deadline. And we got some stuff changing in basketball. But yeah, if they don't need to miss a chance when they've got the majority of legislators that are willing to do something and the two big dogs in the hunt are willing to allow something to take place, I think they miss an opportunity if they don't do something, because come back this time next year and the cards may not be.

0: I do think it looks to me like they're going to put a 19-team cap on expanding the leagues. Well, that means the Big Ten, if I'm right, can only add one more.
1: Right.
0: And why you would end up with an uneven number is unusual to me as well. Because for you to divide out playoffs and how often the teams play each other, that kind of thing, if you've got a 17 or a 19 or a 13 number of teams in the league, that makes scheduling difficult and hard to see how it's going to always be fair to do that. If they're at 18 right now, why not leave it at 18? That's just my opinion. I wish they'd go back to 14 or 16, but you know, the next time they ask my opinion or yours, I guess it'll be the first time.
1: Yeah, I haven't gotten any phone calls, Lynn, I'll be honest with you.
0: Neither have I.
1: One thing they did say, if a team wants to transfer to another league, they got to be an independent for 5 years, which I found quite interesting.
0: Yeah, I didn't like back in the days when this first got this started that a team that played for Mississippi State could transfer to play for Alabama because it's, you know, that didn't seem fair to me to really probably either team. I don't like that robbing one team that you're getting ready to play, and then it's just that just something inherently doesn't seem right about that.
1: Right.
0: But that you know that dog's already been in the hunt as well. What they're doing on the basketball thing, Graham, is there are class action lawsuits right now involving the players from the SEC and other teams to go back. What they're trying to do is set it that players that could have had a red shirt in 2022 could now still go in under this 5-in-5 rule that they've got in, 5 years in five seasons to play 5 years. You're not necessarily going to play all 5 years, but you only got five seasons for when you're going to play. Well, now they're trying to go back and say that players that comes under, Lee from Florida is one. I mean, Auburn's got a player that's one. In fact, they're saying that the Auburn center could end up going to Kentucky, where supposedly already finished his eligibility and could now be given an extra year and be a center for Kentucky. So he would have played at Mississippi State, Alabama. I mean, it's Mississippi State, Auburn, and Kentucky in three seasons. And that, you know, that kind of strikes me wrong as well.
1: Yeah.
0: We'll see.
1: Well, and one of the other things in this new law that comes into play is anybody who's turned pro at any point, and that includes if you're playing in the G League in basketball or over in Europe, you can't come back, which I think that's the biggest part of this. And I think it's good because you're wiping out opportunities for people who want to play the sport or whatever sport it is.
0: Yep. And I've been editing basketball this week for all the major conferences, and there are a number of teams that have got players that have played multiple leagues in foreign countries that have gotten paid for. So that's considered professional, and it should be. And so let's say they've played 2 years or 3 years as a teenager in a professional league in Lithuania. Well, why is that different from playing in a professional league in Alabama or Georgia or wherever?
1: Yeah.
0: And so I agree. I don't like the fact that you could have played pro ball. I didn't like the fact of that deal in Alabama this year. But, you know, if you know that the rule says you can't go play pro and come back and play amateur in college, the rule's the rule. And I'm sorry, the fact that you don't like the rule doesn't mean that you don't have to abide by it. And I didn't like the way that was handled by Alabama this year. And I don't like the way it's going to be handled. If these players that have played 2 or 3 years in professional leagues are allowed to come back now and end up basically playing 2 or 3 years pro and come back and play 5 out of 5 college, and then they're going to be up heading toward 30 years old and just getting out from playing college ball. I just don't like the whole deal.
1: Yeah. You know? Well, I laugh because you said 30, and we got a couple of quarterbacks that were 28 years old in the last year or two playing at other schools, getting 6th and 7th years. That's the other thing. You're only going to get 5 years, but you will get 5. That's the good news is you know, everybody basically gets 5 years to play whatever sport it is. And I think that starts when you're 19, if I'm not mistaken.
0: Didn't T.J. Finley end up being able to be eligible to play at 7 different schools?
1: Yeah. Yeah. He's playing somewhere this year. I forgot where.
0: Yeah. I mean, that's ridiculous. I mean, I'm sorry. Somebody that's over 25 years old, he's getting ready to go for his 7th year of college football. That's absurd, Graham. but apparently the folks that have a lot more influence than I do don't think so.

0: You know, it's funny, as we're reeling these things off, I'm just going back 20 years. And in fact, we don't even have to go back that far. When, you know, you work to get a player a fifth year of red shirt, you know, there wasn't any discussion about whether or not a guy was going to transfer after this next year. You know, and if you did transfer, you did sit out a year. If you were in the yep. Southeastern Conference, you could not transfer within the league. You remember that?
1: Yep.
0: And I hate to sound like a get off my lawn type of guy, but that seemed to work.
2: Absolutely. Absolutely. I know I sound like the Archie Bunker of sports, but we have tried to fix, not we, you and I, but people in the charge, have tried to fix things that in my mind weren't broken in the first place. So
0: yeah. I agree.
2: What do we know?
0: I mean, well, and look, I understand this really got started with the NIL, players going yep. to courts and fighting for the right to be paid for their image and likeness. And one of the problems is, and I think you and I both agreed on this because we talked about it a good deal when it first came out, there was not going to be any being paid for image and likeness. It was just going to be a pay for play, and that's what it's turned
2: yep.
0: into. Again, this new law is supposed to get rid of that, but how are you going to how are you going to investigate all this? That's a lot of players and a lot of money being doled out.
2: That's right. Absolutely, I agree. It's hard to investigate. It's hard to enforce it. And if you enforce it, it's going to be taken to court. One person saying, well, it's not enforced equally. It's enforced over here for this league. It's enforced differently over here for this league. I mean, and I liked it a lot better when almost everything involved with sports was played on the playing surface and not played out of the courtroom.
0: I don't know if you've talked to any of the older players. And when I say older, maybe in their 50s or 60s.
2: Right.
0: Have they given you any indication that, man, I wish I could get some of that money? I haven't had anybody that said that.
2: No. No, I have not.
0: So, I mean, they seem to be happy with what they got out of their time at their university or playing the sport that they play.
2: I can tell you that over my course of the decades that I've been doing this, I really can't think of a single player at any school that during my interviews with them have bitched because they thought they got treated unfairly in that way.
0: Yeah. Well, it's going to be interesting to see where all this goes and if this law can indeed get passed. Word is, if it does make it to the floor, it'll be late this week, maybe Saturday, before they can get it out there. But I agree, as you said, I think there's a chance, pretty good chance that it will pass if they can get it to the floor.
2: Yeah, they ought to do something, because if they've got an opportunity to do something, even if it's not the complete thing they want, I think they're going to be making a mistake if they do nothing, because it might be difficult to get back to this position again.
0: Yeah, I agree with you. All right, real quick before we run out of time here, I'm sure you're kind of keeping an eye on what's going on. We've got 11 teams in the Southeastern Conference that's starting their practices today. Missouri
2: yep.
0: started on Monday. A couple more will start tomorrow, and the last couple will start on Friday. I don't know how often you've covered a first day of practice. How many times have you covered a first day of practice?
2: Going back probably 25 or 30 years, a few. You know, it's kind of like the discussion on the SEC Media Days, you know, that none of us were able to go through this year because of multiple reasons. But how much do you miss? I mean, when every single time somebody, you know, blows their nose, they put it on the internet, and you've got interviews with the coaches and the players that they'll give access to. And I'm not going to cover a first day of practice for anybody this year. And if I want to know what was said, I can walk from the chair I'm sitting in right now over to the bar at my kitchen where my computer is and go in on the laptop, and I know everything that was said just as if I'd gone to practice.
0: Yeah. Well, I wondered myself, because I think I've covered maybe five or six over the course, and I covered Alabama, I covered Auburn, I covered Troy, I covered Faulkner. First days of practice, and this is in between all my stuff with high school work, but
2: right.
0: I can't remember one single thing, and this is when we could view practice. I don't remember one single thing that made me say, oh, wow, I got to write about that. First day of practice is about yeah. as boring as it can be.
2: But and back in the day, when I did go to practices in the early fall, you actually were out on the field.
0: Right. Stand on the
2: sideline. You could be standing on the sideline talking to a player or a coach, and you could walk down to the – now, that's not how it is. And but you know, so much has changed from when even from when you started, much less when I started.
0: Yeah, well, I remember the one I remember in that regard, Larry Blakeney, practice is going on out there. They're in shorts, and yep. There's two or three of us reporters. We're standing there, and he walks over to us. He said, "Guys, this is probably the best time to talk with me because I got a lot going on after practice. What do you want to ask me?" We stood there for about 10 minutes and asked him questions, and that was it. That never happened before, never happened after, but that was the one time I did get a chance to talk to the head coach during practice, which was kind of neat.
2: Well, but, you know, you're talking Blakeney and his personality. You know, a little historical thing. Larry Blakeney and I started school at Auburn the same quarter.
0: Oh, yeah.
2: And I interviewed Blakeney in his dorm room when he was a freshman at spring practice. And Coach Jordan had told Larry that there was a good chance he was going to play in the first ball game. And it's my memory, Coach Jordan had never played a freshman in the first ball game. And sure enough, I think Auburn opened Chattanooga that year. And Larry did play in that ball game. And he wasn't a freshman. He was a sophomore because he had freshman teams then. But for his first year of eligibility, which would have been freshman later on, Larry played in that game. And I remember being in his dorm room and talking to him like it was yesterday. And actually, it was 60 years ago.
0: Wow.
2: Yeah.
0: That sounds about right. Yeah. Because he was.
2: As a start of the 1966 football season.
0: Right.
2: And that was 60 years ago.
0: I hate to tell you.
2: Things have changed quite a bit in 60 years, Graham.
0: Yeah, well, I was learning how to walk about 66, so that's kind of the difference there. And I will say this about Larry Blakeney. Of all the college coaches that I had to deal with or interview, he was my favorite. And you just said why. He didn't mind talking to the media. Sometimes he wouldn't answer a question. He said, I can't answer that. You know, something like that.
2: Yep.
0: But he didn't take it personally, so it was pretty neat to
2: talk to him. No, absolutely not.
0: Yeah. Liam, we're out of time.
2: No, if he knew you,
0: yeah,
2: he could be your friend.
0: Exactly.
2: Y'all could still do your respective separate jobs, but off the field you can still be friends.
0: Absolutely. All right, Liam.
2: And 60 years later, that's still the situation with me and Larry, and it's I wish we could still have those kind of relationships like we used to.
0: I guarantee that. Liam, we'll talk to you again soon. Appreciate it.
2: Okay.
0: In here.
2: I'll talk to y'all soon.
0: All right.
2: Bye.
0: Liam Scarborough. All right, coming up next, we're going to talk to Barry Allen, see what he's got to say. Again, I'm going to ask kind of the same thing. That's the theme, first day of practice. I'm not going to tell you my first day of practice. They were awful. It was usually 100 degrees. You are out there in shorts, but you got that helmet on. You know how it is. Anyway, we'll talk to Barry when we come back.
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3: I'm Ed Donahue with an AP News Minute. Stocks finished mixed. Dr. Erica Schwartz has been confirmed by the Senate as director of the CDC.
4: Public health is in my DNA. I'm here because I want to continue serving our nation. And because I believe deeply in the mission of the CDC.
3: The agency is charged with protecting people from preventable health threats. CDC has been in turmoil since President Trump returned to office, largely due to layoffs and resignations. The agency has lost 3,000 plus employees, more than a quarter of its workforce. Senate Health, Education, Labor, and Pensions Committee Chair Bill Cassidy questioned whether Schwartz would be willing to stand up to Health Secretary Robert F. Kennedy Jr. if he ordered CDC to do something unsupported by science and good public health practice. Cassidy later talked to Schwartz.
5: I'm confident that she knows what she is doing and will stand against those who do not.
3: Schwartz becomes the 22nd leader of CDC. I'm Ed Donahue.
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9: Cleveland Browns head coach Todd Monken laid out his plan to name a starter for the regular season, saying that both Deshaun Watson and Shedeur Sanders would start a preseason game. The leader after the two starts will likely start the third and final game on August 27th against the Patriots. The competition has been a struggle for both QBs, and Monken had originally wanted to name a starter at the start of the offseason training program. The Browns open the season on the road against the Jaguars on September 13th. I'm Adam Abdallah.
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0: All right, welcome back. Hour number two, River Region Sports. Practices have begun at Alabama and Auburn. In the case of Alabama, they've already had practice. Had it this morning. Auburn, I think, goes on the field. If they're not on there right now, it'll be later on this afternoon. So we've heard from both coaches. We might hear a little bit more from Caleb DeBoer here coming up here in just a few minutes. But we're going to hear from Barry Allen right now, who joins us, who used to be in charge of the media when it came to this time of year. He was the SID. He was taking care of who could, where you could stand on the field, who could stand on the field, how long you could stand on the field, all that good stuff. Is that, have I got that about right?
1: Yeah, that's pretty accurate. It's changed a lot in the last 40 years. I remember, you know, practices under Ray Perkins and Gene Stallings were a little bit more intense than they are now, because, you know, there's certain rules that you got to follow nowadays. We, under Perkins, we had three-a-days. Mm. So we would go at 7 a.m. and then we would go back out at 1 and have a kicking period till 2:30. And then we'd come back in, and then we'd go back out at 7 p.m. that night, go till 9 o'clock. And it was brutal. I mean, there was no time for, I mean, you're trying to get work done in the office. I mean, you could, of course, it's different. You know, there were no social media. You know, you typed your releases, you typed your stats, you typed your depth chart. You know, newspapers actually had newspapers, and they would come and, you know, get a story or two and come down for a day and, you know, spend a day with you, not come every day. And then it changed, evolved even more when Stallings was the coach. And, you know, even under Curry, you know, we had two-a-days, and then Stallings had two-a-days, and we were a morning and an afternoon. It was 7:45 and 4:45. And he would usually have media stuff after the evening practice. But, I mean, it was two a day every day, and it didn't matter if it was Thursday, Wednesday, Tuesday, or Sunday. I mean, it was two a days every day right up until school started, and that was usually about 2 weeks. I mean, it was brutal, and it was hot, and by the time you got to school start and you were ready for the season to be over, you didn't really care if they played any games or not. It was just, you're like, get this over with. We used to kid. I just kidded you before we came on. We used to kid. Everybody's talking about 32 days to kick off, 30 days to kick off. I remember Tim was out there, Paul Gaddis and others, Ray Mellick, Cecil Hurt. We always used to kid, forget that. It's 115 days to the Iron Bowl. And if you look at the calendar, it really is that. That's how many days it is. So
0: right.
1: We were always looking to count this thing down and move this along, but it was a brutal, brutal 2 weeks. I mean, it was long and hard and hot. It imagine the players having to do it, and they didn't stay here all summer. They all went home, and they didn't come back till August. So we had 3 days with a freshman, and then the varsity would come in, you know, Wednesday night, and then Thursday you would have your physicals, and then they would have to run their mile, and we cut watermelon out at the practice field Thursday night, and Friday morning at 7:45, we're going. And it's nonstop till school started, and that's, you know, that was, one time it was almost 3 weeks, because classes always started on Wednesday, so we were Friday, the next Friday, and then the Wednesday. We were certainly glad for classes to begin. It was a brutal 3 weeks.
0: I take it this was before the 20-hour limit of practice time each week.
1: Oh yeah, there were no limits. Now you can only practice once a day. You can't have two a days anymore.
0: Yeah.
1: But as long as school's not in session, I don't think you have you don't have your 20 hours. But once school started, you had the limit. But there were no limits here. I mean, they'd be in. Stallings would bring them in at 6, and they'd have breakfast, and they'd have meetings, and they'd go out on the field, and then they'd go in and, you know, hydrate, go back into meetings and have lunch, and then he'd give them an hour or so in the afternoon to go back to the dorm or whatever and kind of stay off their feet, and back for meetings and practice, and then meetings, you know, dinner, and then meetings that night. And, you know, I think that's changed a lot now, where they pretty much they're there all day, but now they have speakers that come in. I don't remember us having any speakers when Ray was here and when Coach Stallings was here. I don't remember that. they may have, but I don't remember those ever happening, but certainly involved in, you know, all of that that went on, and certainly has evolved over the years and become a different animal today than it was 20 years ago. And even, you know, 40 years ago when I first got here with Gray Perkins in 1984.
0: I'm going to ask you a question that you probably don't know the answer to, but I'm going to let you kind of interject your opinion here. Do you think there are any coaches today, college football coaches, and this is at any level, that would, if given the opportunity, would they practice two or three times a day?
1: Yeah, I think there's probably some.
0: Because all I hear about now is these coaches saying, well, we got to take care of them. We can't let them get out there and be too long. And I'm like, what a bunch of pansies. I mean, really, because I had to do it.
1: I think you could probably take them out there and do maybe shorter versions. I think there's some that would try it. I think there's a lot that wouldn't, but I think there's some that would push the envelope and try that. But I think, I don't know that any kids could go through two or three practices a day. I don't know that they could. Because they're not trained for that, they're not conditioned for that.
0: Yeah,
1: I mean it's a brutal. I mean, you say, well, or how hard is that? Well, it's hard. I mean, you know, Perkins and Stallings might go, you know, helmets and shoulder pads and shorts in the morning, and then full pads at night. And sometimes they come right back the next day and go full pads in the morning again, just to kind of see, you know. Can you do this? I mean, because if you can't do this now, then, you know, I don't need to know in the third quarter against Tennessee or Auburn that you can't do this. And, you know, they got to figure out, you know, who can do this, and they got to figure out who can do this pretty quickly. I remember one time under Stallings, it was a Friday afternoon. We went out at 4:45, and we're stretching, doing their things, and they're fixed to get into calisthenics. And as they're doing all their exercising and stretching, Tank Connerly came running over to me, and he said, "Coach Stallings needs you." And my first thought is, "Oh God, what did I do? What did I do wrong?" And so I run out there onto the field where he is, and he said, "As they're getting ready to do their stretching," he said, "they can video and shoot all their stretching," he said, "but when I blow the whistle and call them up," he said, "just tell everybody I don't want them videoing what I'm talking to these kids." He said, "just ask them not to do that." I said, "sure." And he said, "because when I blow the whistle and call all these guys up," he said, "I'm going to send them home, and I don't want everybody videoing like we acting like a bunch of heathens out here." Because he said, "they worked hard this week. We got a big scrimmage tomorrow, and I'm going to get them off their feet tonight." So I went over and told everybody what they were going to do. And I don't think Jim Fuller used the gate. I think he jumped the gate. He still had his – I don't even think he went in and changed clothes. I mean, I think he had his keys in his pocket. He ran right out to his car and got in the car. And I said, "where'd you go so fast last night?" And he said, "man, I didn't want him to change his mind. I got out of there." And yeah, I mean, it was like the happiest moment you've ever seen. I mean, they're running out of there screaming and hollering and carrying on, and that's what he didn't want to see. And then, of course, Saturday afternoon came, and that 2:30 practice at Bryant-Denny Stadium, I think, was 150 or 160 plays. And there were tongues and tails dragging all over that field. And it was a long scrimmage, but he knew that, and he was trying to give them a little break to, you know, get them off their feet Friday night and Saturday morning. I don't even think we came in long Saturday morning, but there were some times that it tested a lot of people. It tested, do you really want to be here and do this? And I remember Cecil Hurt telling the story one time. Byron Braggs collapsed at practice, and it took like six guys, because Byron Braggs was a giant.
0: He was
1: humongous. And it took like five or six guys to pick him up and dump him in one of those ice buckets. And, you know, he got his body temperature, you know, got him cooled off and got him where he was moving around. They end up taking him to the hospital, and they brought him back. He was back. There wasn't anything, you know, serious wrong. He stayed out of practice or two, but there were a lot of, you know, there were things like that that happened, you know, a lot of stuff. And, you know, and unfortunately my second year down here, Willie Riles had a aneurysm at practice one day and collapsed on the practice field, and a week later he died.
0: Right.
1: And he missed he missed the Ohio State game. Well, obviously, he missed the opener. They went to the Ohio State game, played in the Meadowlands, and then Coach Perkins brought the team back to Columbus, Georgia, where he lived, and they went to the funeral. And the NCAA admonished us for doing that because we brought the team back to Columbus, and they deemed that, if you believe this or not, an extra benefit.
0: Yeah, I remember that.
1: Of course, he went berserk. And then it happened again, like another spring later, it happened again. We lost Vernon Wilkerson was in a wreck. And now I'm trying to remember who the kid is. George Scruggs. And George Scruggs was killed. And Ray wanted to take all the team to the funeral. And they said, well, you can do that, but you have to open it up to all the students. So we took out an ad in the Crimson White on Monday. And two African-American girls came over to the dorm. And we just kind of standing around the buses. And Carolyn Perkins went down and said, hey, can we help y'all? And she said, yes, we were friends with George Scruggs. And we were understood we could go to the funeral. And she put them on the bus in the front seat next to her and Ray. And they went to the funeral for George Scruggs. And then they stopped and had lunch on the way back. And they treated those girls just like they were members of the football team. And so they got, you know, that made it good. It didn't matter if one or none, as long as you opened it up.
0: Right.
1: That's how crazy some of that was.
0: Well, and you may – I don't know if you've been paying attention to what's happening with the University of Tennessee. They had a player that I think is the same circumstance. Somebody took a plane trip, and they provided the ticket for him, and I don't remember the circumstances. And the NCAA said, nope, you can't do that. That player is suspended for the first two games. And I know what the rules are, but under the circumstances where we're getting NIL money handed out like, you know, hand over fist, surely we could the NCAA could figure out the right way and the wrong way to handle this. But again, this is why everybody hates the NCAA.
1: Yeah, I don't think their methods are always the same. They look at things differently. But I do think what I think I understood from that is he got the ticket from an agent, and you're not supposed to have a quote unquote agent, but you can have handlers, but you can't have an agent.
0: Right.
1: And the agent bought him the ticket, and then he's, you know, subsequently paid the fee back for the flight. But I think the NCAA said because he had an agent that was a no-go. And I mean, I kind of agree with you. I think they probably should just let it go. But because, I mean, you know, he got a $429 ticket, and he's probably got a guy on his team driving a $100,000 car.
0: Right.
1: So, I mean, what's the difference? I mean, to me, the $100,000 car is more of a violation than a $400 ticket, but that's just kind of how they've always been. You know, Vince Dooley got in trouble for taking his son to campus in high school when Derek was in high school in Athens, when he was going to school, he got in trouble for being on the campus at the high school during the dead period.
0: I remember
1: he's taking
0: that.
1: His son to school.
0: Yeah.
1: And then couldn't go watch his son play games. And they finally changed that rule. I mean, we had that was even when Stallings was here. I mean, Jeff Rousey had daughters that cheered in high school, and he couldn't go to the games and watch his daughter cheer.
0: I know. I remember that rule.
1: They've now changed that,
0: yeah.
1: Which they should have, but that's stupid stuff like that. That's what makes you like, well, who comes up with this stuff anyway?
0: I could say, but I'm not. yeah. All right, so we go into today. We got practice today, and you know, you've already kind of told what it was like for you. But for me and for today, the problem where I'm sitting here is, not that it affects me directly, but they've made it harder for the media to do their jobs. And you just mentioned something about Stallings. And I'm sure when you made the request to put the cameras down, everybody did that and there weren't any problems.
1: No problems.
0: Go ahead.
1: I just gonna say he allowed them to come in and watch every minute of every practice. You couldn't video, but so much. They all understood that.
0: Right.
1: Nobody but the system. You all could come in and stay and watch all of practice. There were certain areas you had to stand and watch. You couldn't move around.
0: Right.
1: And then when the practice was over, you'd go up to his office or the staff meeting room. We'd all go in there, and he would come in after practice, and he would start to talk, and he'd say, let me say this. I'm going to tell y'all a couple of things, and I don't want anybody to tell this to anybody, and I don't want to write it, and I don't want you to write it, and I don't want to read about it somewhere, because if you do, we'll never do this again. And nobody ever did. Nobody ever violated his trust, and that's why we did things like that.
0: Right.
1: And you know, that's they respected that, and he respected them. And if he had a problem with somebody, he'd call Larry or me, and he'd say, I want to see so-and-so, and Larry'd take him over to the office, and he'd tell the guy, look, I told you not to do this, and you did it. Now you're going to mess this up for everybody else, and I'm going to tell them that you're the one that messed it up.
0: Yeah.
1: So next time you do that, it's done. We're all done.
0: And unfortunately,
1: they never did it. Nobody ever did it that I remember. That maybe once or twice something got out that he didn't want out, but not often. It was not often. And you could stay the whole practice. And it was 2.5 hours morning and afternoon. And you spent 5 hours every day out on the field. And you could just do that. And, yeah. And Ray didn't mind either. But Ray didn't have quite the media coverage that they didn't quite roll over to the beat writers, I think, till like maybe Curry got here and then Stallings. And then it's just gone crazy since then. Yeah. Ray didn't have quite the media coverage down here like they did, you know, when Gene was here. Because we had 4 TV stations that came every day. And yeah. Tuscaloosa had a station and 3 stations, or 4 stations in Birmingham. So we had 5 TV stations every day. And then you'd have, you know, Mobile would come up. You know, Scott Hunter and Phil Snow used to do a combined sports riders tour or whatever.
0: Right.
1: And they'd come together.
0: Sky Riders tour.
1: Their Sky Riders. Well, Scott and Phil did their own, and they'd come up on Scott's plane, and they would go around then it was 10 SEC cities, and it became 12, and they'd go around and spend a day everywhere. They were gone like 2 weeks.
0: Yep.
1: And they'd send reports back each night, and then the Sky Riders had that, and you know, they'd go around the campuses. But even after the Sky Riders did it, you know, Scott Hunter and Phil Snow at SFA, and Scott was at KRG in Mobile, and they would come around on their own and do their stuff. And when we knew people were coming to practice, I mean, our regular guys, if somebody was not a regular and were coming to practice, Coach Stallings wanted to know.
0: That's right.
1: And he would go over and he would speak to them and talk to them. But he wanted to know. I mean, I don't mean this, but Phil Snow did Pat Dye's show. We wanted to know Phil Snow was there. And if Phil Snow was doing watch stuff, go back and tell Pat Dye.
0: There you
1: Even though he and Pat Dye were friends and probably talked all the time, he just still wanted to know that.
0: Barry, we're out of time. Look forward to having more chats like this. Should be fun.
1: Yes, yeah, fun. It's a good time of the year. We're getting ready to get the seasons going, so everybody will be excited.
0: All right, Barry. We appreciate it.
1: All right. Take care.
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3: With another ARN News update, I'm Leah Brandon. Opening statements are set to begin today in the trial of a man accused of murdering a father of 4. Prosecutors in Jefferson County say Hewitt Jones decapitated Nathan Gemeinhardt in 2022 and left his body in a burning home. The DA is seeking the death penalty. A new solar power plant is coming to East Alabama ahead of the opening of Meta's data center in Montgomery. The Alabama Public Service Commission rubber-stamped Alabama Power's Clearview Ranch, a planned solar generating facility and battery storage in Macon and Bullock counties. They claim the solar project will generate around $110 million in state and local tax revenue, but that'll take over a 20-year period. Construction will create around 400 temporary jobs. I'm Leah Brandon.
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7: I'm Dan Loney with Your Money Now. Shares of SpaceX are down more than 8% after reporting its first quarterly numbers. Out of all of the data, the biggest concern seems to be the CapEx spend of $18.37 billion in the second quarter. AI drove that number and is up 550% year over year. Mixed results from the prior quarter issued by Uber. Earnings per share matched Wall Street views at 81 cents, but revenue was a slight miss at $14.19 billion, and it issued a forecast for bookings and earnings in the current quarter that was below analyst estimates. CEO Dara Khosrowshahi said that the World Cup was a boost to its ride-hail business, with 8 million tourists taking rides across the host cities. Wall Street has turned mixed at this hour, giving back some of the earlier gains. The Dow Industrial Average is up now more than 350 points. The NASDAQ is into the red, down more than 150. West Texas crude is trading flat at $75 a barrel. And that is Your Money Now.
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0: All right, welcome back. River Region Sports, trying to get some sound bites here during the break. Got a couple from Kalen DeBoer as he starts practice. Crimson Tide of Alabama, their opening practice. Auburn also, they will have their opening practice at some point this afternoon. I did not get a schedule, so I don't know what time they're doing that. And then I'm assuming, I know what that does to you, but anyway, should hear from Golish either before practice or after practice. One or the other. So we'll have those for you hopefully tomorrow, and we'll let you see what you think about the first comment. So did play a comment from Golish earlier about the upcoming preseason practice from SEC Network. So we've heard from him. We've heard from DeBoer. I want to play a couple more here from DeBoer. One of the things that everybody's got an eye on is the offensive line. And what does it look like? What does it look like? What do you think going into what have you seen him for one practice? I realize that that's just one practice. But what is your feeling? Hang on just a minute. I got to make sure I'm ready to do this. What is your feeling going into this preseason practice about your offensive line? And this was his answer.
1: I thought it looked a lot better and cleaner than what it did at the end of spring. Again, we don't have pads on, so it's really hard to tell. But I thought that from responsibilities and just, again, there's got to be a trust that exists. It isn't just doing your job. It's knowing that, you know, where's that next help? Where's that help coming from? Is the double team and the footwork and, you know, being in sync? And, you know, you can rep a lot of those things and make sure you're on the same page through the summer. And you can tell the guys have been working at that and really being intentional that way, too.
0: All right, one other thing that he got into was being one. I don't know what that means exactly, but he was asked about it, and the cohesiveness, I guess, is what he's looking at. He answered a question regarding that during this press conference. Let me see if I can get that lined up correctly.
1: And anything they can't control, we know what our goals are. We know what our expectations are. We've never shied away from that. We go attack the day, and you know the challenge for us right now is to continue to just become one, you know, and that's been our theme here going into camp is just uniting. You know, it's 11 guys on offense, 11 guys on defense, special teams, but also as a whole program, just having each other's back, and so that's the challenge that we got to continue with so many guys in the program. I've been pleased with it, but we got to be great because there's some big time moments that are going to be coming our way, being with the schedule you have and you know that's going to happen in college football. So we got to be ready, be prepared, know how we're going to respond.
0: Okay. Now, I think this is, that was a lot of coach speak. And every coach in America, and I don't care what level, is going to say the same thing. We got to have everybody on the same page. We got to be cohesive. We got to be one. And I know, again, if you listen to DeBoer say it, it doesn't sound the same if you hear, I don't know, I'll bring up Saban again. I know we don't need to, but Saban said the same things. He just said it differently. I mean, he came up with, you know, some of the things about the process and everybody looking individually to make sure that it makes the team better and all that kind of stuff. Well, I mean, DeBoer said the same thing. He just said it differently. And it may not be any way that you're all that impressed with, but that's what he said. And so you look at this and you try to figure out, okay, what does that mean exactly? Well, I'm going to make this point. And I'm going to make it regarding everybody, not just Alabama, not just Auburn, everybody. I think I heard this morning, trying to remember, the team has 80 new players. 80! Can you imagine? 80 new players. And I'm sorry, I can't remember which team it is in the Southeastern Conference. I can't imagine. I mean, you're almost starting over, even though you're not. But this is what he was talking about. And I'm of the opinion that a lot of these coaches, the reason why they're getting out, and there are getting out some, that's the one, you know, the deal with Whittingham at Michigan. You know, he retired. He said, I don't want to coach anymore. I've done enough. And yet he got a call from Michigan, and he's back in. There are those who said, oh, well, he was planning on going to Michigan all along. He was foretold what Michigan was going to do. I don't think so. I mean, this guy, I don't have his age. He's probably in his late 60s, though. He's been around a while. I have no doubt that the way in which football is being run, the way in which you look at and everything that goes along with all of football now, he probably has had enough of. I that's what I think. This is a young man's game. The good news for all the younger coaches is this is what they've been brought up in. This is how they've learned how to coach. And the old guys, well, they're having to learn all over again, basically, or have had to. I think they've learned it now. So that said, here's DeBoer, and Golish kind of said the same thing when I played that clip earlier. Getting everybody on the same page, it sounds easy. It sounds like, well, this is what you work on. You do, but it's not the same because you don't have as many players back that have been through these practices. Now, in Golish's case, he brought with him several players. That will help Auburn early on. I think it'll help. Where it leads to remains to be seen, but early on it's going to help. DeBoer's in his third year, but he's got new players. I forgot how many they've got that are new, but several. They're going to be, here we go, young. Not a lot of seniors on this team. So you understand what it is that he's trying to provide here, and I think that's why you're hearing some of these comments more and more from coaches because these are new teams. This is not like the NFL where you only have, 50 on your roster? You may have some practice players, but the main guys you're going to go to war with, you're somewhere between 45 and 50 players. You don't have to worry about 100 players. And that's what I find interesting is so many people compare the NFL to college football. There is no comparison between running an NFL program and running a college program. It can't even be described. And you talk to those coaches that have been in both, they'll tell you that. Now, some of those coaches aren't cut out for the NFL. They come back to college. Others love it. It's like they cut their teeth in college and then they end up in the NFL and they stay forever. But I'm just making the point. We're hearing these players, we're hearing coaches talk about trying to get everybody on the same page. And it's not easy to do. All right, I got one more clip I want to play from DeBoer. I'll play that when we come back. We also want to, I mentioned something about this column about baseball and what are the Dodgers? Are the Dodgers ruining baseball? It's just a thought, and it's not my thought. It's what other people are saying. We'll get into that coming back.

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0: All right, welcome back. River Region Sports. Tomorrow we'll have Mike Tankersley joining us. Let's see what he's got to say about everything that happened as far as trade deadline. I know what he's going to say. I know he's upset. He kind of sent me a he didn't really say anything about the fact that Atlanta didn't really get anybody. I got a clip, though, that I don't have time to play today, but I'm going to play it probably tomorrow. And it's from a guy who used to be a general manager and used to do this for a living. And he basically said Atlanta did a good job of blocking Philadelphia from getting what they wanted. And I'll try to explain all of that here. I don't have time today, but we'll do that tomorrow. When it comes up. So something to keep in mind. All right, one more clip from Kalen DeBoer, and he's talking about new coaches and how they're blending in to the Alabama squad.
1: I wasn't right next to him much today. I was kind of wandering around. Different coaches stand in different spots on the field, and so you kind of know where guys are going to be, and some of it's where the coordinators are going to be at, and the signalers, and I haven't identified and gotten next to Coach Clem a lot, but I think as far as the guys, our players, I like that they have a good. I think there's a confidence in that they're being coached well, that they're making the progression, that the work that they're doing on the side is paying off. I think they can feel that. The film again won't lie, and they'll be called out. I think that's what he does a great job of, but he also does it in a way where it's always teaching, it's always coaching, and he'll push them. He'll do what you'd expect the elite offensive line coaches to do when it comes to demanding and getting after them. But he's also got this way of building camaraderie, which is obviously very critical for an offensive line as they continue to build confidence.
0: All right, that was DeBoer on Adrian Clem, who has become the new offensive line coach. I there were some other comments he had made about the other coaches. I don't have time to play that because I want to get into this deal about Major League Baseball and where everything is as far as the deadline and all that kind of thing. And there were comments made by several people that had an opinion about what is going on with the Dodgers. Is it something that is here to stay? Is this just a brief, you just don't know how this is going to affect the game, how it's going to affect anything. And I throw this out there before I get into all of this sort of thing. And it has to do with what's going to happen next season. Is there going to be a next season? And nobody knows the answer to that, but I think we're all kind of expecting there not to be. But this was brought up by the New York Times' Dan Shanoff. And he kind of took an informal poll about what the Dodgers are doing. It's called the Dodgers Conundrum. Are the Dodgers ruining baseball? There were some perspective on this, and most everybody's saying no. One is Ken Rosenthal. He said, the dirty little secret of a salary cap and floor system is that it would not guarantee small market team success. Many would need to develop more of a killer instinct, an instinct the Dodgers demonstrate time and time again. Another is Steve Buckley on why having a big, bad team is essential, really, to any sport. He said, it's okay to hate a team, to fervently root against that team while respecting what makes that team special. I felt that way about the Yankees. I still feel that way about the Yankees. I don't know where my disgruntlement about the Yankees started. It probably started back in the 70s. Well, that's when I became aware of what the Yankees were. And I knew all about their history. I knew about Babe. I knew about Mantle. I knew about everybody. During my youth, the Yankees weren't very good. In fact, they went a stretch about the time that Mantle was growing old and up until the time in which George Steinbrenner bought the team. which was in the early mid-70s, the Yankees were terrible. And then he started buying up free agents. He got Reggie Jackson. He got, I can't even remember who all he got. You name it, they got him. Goose Gossage, I think, was one. And they became the team to beat in the American League, and they won the World Series, I think, in 77, 76. Somewhere right around there. I know they played the Reds. It was the last year of the Big Red Machine, and the Yankees lost to them in four games. And then it just turned around. But I never really liked the Yankees, but I respected them. I was not a fan of Billy Martin. From what I read about him and who he was, I just didn't like him personally. Didn't know him, which is probably not fair. But point I'm making is this. I did not like the Yankees, but I respected them. When they were running through the championships in the late 90s, early 2000s, didn't like them.

limits of simply having money. He said competitors alone can get a team far without any resource, other resources, as it was the original premise of Moneyball in Oakland. Now put to use with teams like the Rays, the Brewers, and the Guardians. By contrast, money alone and the absence of competence, as we see with the Mets and Angels, can't get very many teams very far. Nobody wants to mention the Mets. I don't know if the Mets have spent more money than the Dodgers. I don't think they have. I think they're right underneath them. They paid all that money for Juan Soto. What have they gotten for it? They're in last place behind the Nationals and Marlins, who have been selling off players for the last several years. But they've kept enough to where they've got good young players now. They've made some wise free agent picks. Xavier Edwards is a guy that we saw play in Montgomery for the Biscuits. Great player. And didn't stay here very long. He ended up with Tampa. And I don't know what his situation was, but he ended up I don't know if he was traded, or I can't remember if he's traded or he signed as a free agent with the Marlins. And he's one of their best players. Now, the Marlins still aren't going to win a World Series. They're probably not even going to make the playoffs. But they've proven that they can win this year. So have the Nationals. They've proven that they can win without spending a lot of money. And they're going to lose players. Some of them already have. Some of their best players, they'll be with them another year or two, and then they'll be gone. Probably to the Yankees. Probably to the Phillies. Probably to the Dodgers. And fans are going to be upset. But you can spend all the money in the world, and it doesn't guarantee you anything. The thing about the Dodgers is what folks don't like is they're winning. They're winning. They've been winning now for the last 7 or 8 years. There was a time they weren't beating anybody. They didn't even come close to winning their division. And there were several years like that. And they got a new owner, and he is out there spending money, but he seems to be spending it wisely. They've also improved their minor league system. They've always had a good minor league system. It's always been the opinion that the Dodgers have had the best minor league system in the history of baseball. But I saw it when Jacksonville was the double-A team of the Dodgers. And there were years that were pretty lean because they didn't have a lot of talent. There were other years when they were by far the best team in the Southern League. It kind of went back and forth. And part of that had to do with they were selling or they were trading players. But the reason why people don't like the Dodgers, they went out and they spent all that money on Ohtani. They just spent all that money on Scooble. They spent money on the outfielder from the Cubs. Tucker. He was way overpaid. Way overpaid. And he may have a great year, but he's not worth the $50 million or whatever it is that they paid. I don't remember how much it was. But that was the Dodgers' decision. Like I was saying earlier, I think Atlanta has been very careful when it comes to signing free agents. And they typically don't sign a free agent if they can't get more than one the rest of this season out of having him. Most of the players that they have signed, they usually get for 2 or 3 years. Sometimes that doesn't work, the shortstop Kim being one of those. But he's still with them. And I think there's some confidence that the Braves front office have in their players that some teams, some front offices don't have with their team for one reason or another. They see the shiny apple hanging on the tree and they're thinking, I got to get to that apple. What can I do? Atlanta's got decent prospects. Some of them are really good. They didn't want to get rid of them. And I don't have a chart here of where their players are currently with the Braves and how many of them are going to see the end of their contracts in the next 2 or 3 years. I know there's one or two. One of them's Albies. I think he's got 1 year left on his contract. Now, I think the Braves are going to try to sign him.

0: Just my opinion. But that doesn't mean he will. He may go somewhere else. Matt Olson, I think, has got 2 or 3 years left on his contract. So you can either allow these players to do what they've been doing, and the Braves have been playing much better lately. They've been playing well over the course of the season. They now are within range of finishing the National League with the best record, which would give them home field advantage throughout the playoffs. But there's a long way to go before they decide that. Anyway, very interesting in the complexities of the money. And I don't have time to get into all that. All right, again, tomorrow, Mike Tankersley. We'll see what he's got to say about all of this. I know he's mad. I can hear him from here, 100 miles away. But it is what it is. I haven't used that term in a long time. Well, we look forward to talking to him. Hope you have a great afternoon. We'll talk to you on Thursday.
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2: I'm Ed Donahue with an AP News Minute. Stocks finished mixed. Dr. Erica Schwartz has been confirmed by the Senate as director of the CDC.
3: Public health is in my DNA. I'm here because I want to continue serving our nation and because I believe deeply in the mission of the CDC.
2: The agency is charged with protecting people from preventable health threats. CDC has been in turmoil since President Trump returned to office, largely due to layoffs and resignations. The agency has lost 3,000-plus employees, more than a quarter of its workforce. Senate Health, Education, Labor, and Pensions Committee Chair Bill Cassidy questioned whether Schwartz would be willing to stand up to Health Secretary Robert F. Kennedy Jr. if he ordered CDC to do something unsupported by science and good public health practice. Cassidy later talked to Schwartz.
4: I'm confident that she knows what she is doing and will stand against those who do not.
2: Schwartz becomes the 22nd leader of CDC. I'm Ed Donahue.
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19: It's Wednesday, hump day, the 5th of August, 2026. Welcome into the show, the Wake Up Call on WTLS, Score 94, Fun 101, and Facebook. With you weekday morning, 6 till 9, replays every night at 6. 68.7 degrees, it says. As we get started with you this morning, let's check out the forecast. And for today, a slight chance of showers between 10 and 4. I love it when they do it like this. A slight chance of showers between 10 and 4. Then a chance of showers and thunderstorms after 4. High 92. All right. Then it says a chance of rain 40%. But if it's slight, I've always considered slight to be 10 to 20%. If it's 20%, I'll say 20. If it's slight, it's probably around 10 or somewhere between 10 and 20. Anyway, 30% chance of rain tonight, low 73. Tomorrow, it's 30% and a high of 93. Looking to the weekend, 93 Friday, 93 Saturday, 93 Sunday. It's 73 right now. That's about where we're going to start all week. All right, let's see. Breaking news. Trey Taylor, I'm coming in for shame, but I couldn't find my keys this morning. I'm on my way. See, I didn't know. I just kind of show up and hope for the best. Usually Shane will let me know, or Trey. Thank you, Trey. Glad you're feeling for Shane. Don't know what's going on there, but we'll get by. I'll get by. Good morning, Sean, watching on Facebook. Appreciate you checking in. One of our regulars. Thank you, sir. See, right here's when it's good to have a co-host. You can take a sip of this Joe and not have dead air. So I'll just slop it around on the air. This day in history today is National Work Like a Dog Day. Every day. You know, I don't work that hard. I'll admit it. I'm lucky enough to be able to come down and do a job and do this morning show and then leave and go lay down all day. I'm kidding. It's not that bad. Not quite. I've got my, own schedule, but I do have to get things done. If I don't do them, somebody else is not going to come in and pick up the pieces. But yesterday was a kind of a long day. I don't think it was work like a dog day. I enjoy what I do, but yesterday I did go and spend most of the day working on things for the radio station. I got here, about 6 o'clock, like usual, do this radio show. This is one part of what I do. It's the fun part. There are other things I do I enjoy, don't get me wrong, but this is what's the best. So we did some, if you ask me what I did yesterday, so we had, I had some general things I do outside of the radio show. We had Jeff Lynn, who was with Central Alabama Community College, come in and talk with us. If you didn't get to hear this, he's the president of Central Alabama Community College, and we're talking about bringing a branch, or starting classes at least for Central Alabama here in Tallahassee, which I think is an awesome thing, and it looks like it's probably going to happen. He's working on that. He's, heard it from the horse's mouth, as they say. The president says that we're working on it. They're working on it. And he was meeting with Dr. Brock Nolan, who will be a guest tomorrow, our superintendent. We're getting ready for the school year to start, Tallahassee City School. After he got through with us, he had a couple of places to go, and he was going to make his way back around to the board office here in Tallahassee to talk more about that. Well, I wrote an article. It's on Tallahassee Times. You haven't seen it. And Joey Wigginton, the mayor, had already brought this up, and I had shared that also. But there was a few more details that we got, and then kind of a follow-up story. You can read that again, TallahasseeTimes.com. And, I record these things. We do a lot of production. We don't snap our fingers and things end up on the air. Some of these live things do. But, record a couple of things. Clint McBroom came in and did his devotionals you hear on WTLS. They are pre-recorded. It doesn't actually walk in the studio at 7:15 and do this live on the air. It's recorded. So we did those. And then I went over to Neptune. And Neptune's been a great sponsor of WTLS as long as I've been around. They sponsored when I was a kid coming up. They've been, great corporate citizen, as I put it. And every year, this has become an annual thing, we do these personal profiles, kind of the employee, they call them members. I'm a member of Neptune. They're a team is what I put on the ads. Meet a member of the Neptune team. That's the way the commercials came out. And you hear these on the air. We run them all the time. And I talk to some of the folks. I get to know some of these guys. And yesterday they were like, I've done it before. That I said, well, I've been doing these things, these recordings for over 25 years. And a lot of these people, I go and I look in the wall, shows people have been, there's a This Shaney Felt guy. I remember that guy was there when I worked there in the summers many moons ago when I was in college. They gave me a summer employment, helped put me through school. I'm also grateful for that. That guy's been there 53 years. His name's up there on the plaque that's got all these names of these people. Most of these people have been there for a long time. It's a great place to work. You'll hear them all say that. I like Neptune. It's a great place to work. Well, why do you know that? Well, they've been there for 30, 40, 50 years, some of them. You know, you don't stay somewhere for 50 years if you don't like the place. I hope you don't have to, at least.
9: You wasn't old enough to remember when they opened.
19: Yeah, I wasn't. It was 72, I think. I was a baby.
9: I was
19: just
9: 6 years old, and I remember, I can't remember if George Wallace come, that the speaker that was there.
19: He probably did. You know, my grandfather helped with the Neptune, helped to come together.
9: Mm-hmm.
19: He would work for the state and work with Governor Wallace, as you mentioned. So, yeah, he probably was here. I've never actually heard that.
9: Yeah, I can remember standing out here kind of in the field. It's kind of to the left if you're looking at Neptune. And all that, this big crowd was there. And they were handed out, like, lid meter, the lids of the meters, that's, you got one of those as a souvenir.
19: Well, if you go dig in somebody's yard in Tallahassee or in some other country, you're probably going to see a Neptune water meter under there. It's number one in the world.
9: Yeah.
19: So they are manufactured right here in Tallahassee. You know, and I mentioned the CACC president being on yesterday and some of these programs they're trying to put together in the classroom to get people ready for the workforce is based primarily on the connection to these industries in Tallahassee, like Neptune and GKN and everybody else. And there's about 2,000 people that work in this complex. Mm-hmm. It may be a small town, but that's a pretty big workforce in this industry, driven, area that we are now. But it was a fun time over there yesterday. I recorded these. You get the guys coming in and the folks that work there. And I got some interesting takes, so I come back and produce these. And I went back, got some from the second shift. I thought that was a good idea to get some different flavor there. I worked like a dog yesterday after I did all that and a couple other things I had to do. It was 6 o'clock. I put in, 6 to 6 all day. Now, a lot of it was over there at Neptune and doing other things in between, but I work like a dog since it's national work. Like, I can tell you, I don't usually go from 6 to 6. Let's just put it like that.
9: Me losing my keys was me working like a dog yesterday. I took my dogs up to the lake to bathe them. So when I come back, one of them didn't want to get in the water. So I said, well, I'll just bathe her at home. So at that, I laid my keys out on the back chairs because I didn't want to get them wet. And I forgot to pick them back up.
19: Well, what's up with Shane?
9: Talking about working like a dog, Shane said he was working a chainsaw yesterday. And
19: he didn't feel like coming in.
9: He knew then he
19: wasn't going to make it.
9: He said it was hot, man, and it just wore me out. And he called. And luckily, I had left my phone in the truck. And when I went out to look at my truck at 8 o'clock, or it was 9 o'clock, he had texted me at 8 o'clock.
19: Oh.
9: And I finally made a call. I said, hey, man, I can't I just got to confirm that you're not going. Both of us don't need to be there.
19: Yeah.
9: So he said, no, man, I was working the chainsaw. I had a big limb fall down, and, man, I just.
19: Y'all can text me. I'm usually up at 9 o'clock. Just let me know who's coming. See, I got Shane Yankee's intro on this morning. Everybody's like, where's Shane?
9: That's all right.
19: Like Trey Taylor, and then all the radio, you heard that. Everybody turned off the radio. Shane's not on the radio's just all went off. That swishing noise.
9: Yeah.
19: Let's see. National Underwear Day.
9: All right. That is if you wear it.
19: Oh, gosh. Celebrates the ultimate foundation of every outfit. 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Upgrade to comfortable, high-quality fabrics. Embrace self-confidence from the inside out. National Underwear Day. Boxers or briefs?
9: I'm that boxer type, that new dry fit type of
19: underwear. You're a boxer brief guy.
9: Yeah, boxer.
19: That middle ground.
9: That middle ground. Yeah. That I just like that new dry fit type of underwear. It just it breathes a lot better, and that way you don't get the swamp behind.
19: Oof.
9: Thank goodness for anti monkey butt powder.
19: Thank God. National Oyster Day as well.
9: All right. Well, you know, here's the thing about National Oyster Day. Well, I was talking about this the other day, and this young person came up to me and said, I'm going out, and we're supposed to try oysters today. I said, now, are you going to eat fried oysters, or are you going to eat raw oysters? Well, I think we're going to eat some raw. And I said, well, listen, I'm totally against eating oysters without or in the month. And I said,
19: you do believe in that.
9: Oh, I do believe in that. But, I mean, you look at all this stuff. Look,
19: people gotten really sick.
9: I'm skeptical. I'm skeptical about eating them in September because it's now drifted. The summer has drifted kind of into September. Because one of the last years that I was had the gin, it was like 100 degrees in September.
19: Oh, yeah. Yeah, it's hot.
9: Our heat index.
19: Is it because of the hot months? Is that why that myth is?
9: It's that bacteria.
19: Yeah.
9: The bacteria grows. That, you know, a while ago they was talking about, I don't know what it was, the Farmer's Almanac, talking about keeping your refrigerator below 40 or below.
19: Yeah.
9: Because it keeps the bacteria from growing in your, slows the bacteria from growing in your refrigerator.
19: Well.
9: So that's my.
19: I had some. We went on vacation last week. You know, but they were they're Rockefeller, oysters Rockefeller.
9: Well, they're cooked, though.
19: That's what I'm saying, char grilled. So I think that's a little bit, it's obviously not raw.
9: Yeah.
19: But I would say for the guy, if you're trying to break him in first time, you know, to eat it just raw without anything,
9: no.
19: I don't know if you got to break them in.
9: Right.
19: I think I'd try them Rockefeller. Right? You can't beat, you know, the grilled or char grilled oysters.
9: No.
19: At least that would be my number one pick.
9: Yeah, that's it.
19: You know, if you want to try to get him where he likes it. But if I do it all raw, you got to have the cracker and the horseradish and, the, you know, cocktail.
9: Right.
19: That's what makes it really good.
9: Exactly.
19: I don't really like them fried. I'll eat them fried, but I've gotten where I don't even like to try to eat much fried stuff.
9: I can eat them any kind of way.
19: they're good. Don't get me wrong. A lot of people can't stand them. You know, notable events from this date in history, August the 5th, 1861, President Lincoln signs the first income tax in law. What did he do that for?
9: Yeah. Crazy.
19: Why? Jeez. So I guess at some point after that, they said the only two things in life that make it worth living. No, that wasn't it. It says the only two things that you can say
9: count on is death and taxes.
19: There you go. Yeah. Right. Was that Franklin that said that, Ben Franklin? He would have been dead by then. It seems like Benjamin Franklin's credited with everything. When did he die? Something would have been before 1861, maybe. I don't know.
9: Let me see.
19: Yeah.
9: When did Benjamin Franklin die? When did Benjamin Franklin die? 1790, April 17th.
19: Right. Definitely well gone by then. Ask who came up with the line, death and taxes.
9: Who came up with the line of you can only count on death and taxes? I reckon that's how you say it.
19: That'll work.
9: It's Benjamin Franklin.
19: It was Franklin. So they were taxing us before then. It was taxes for income tax. Apparently there was, was that something about the Boston Tea Party and all that too?
9: Yeah,
19: maybe.
9: Yeah.
19: Maybe I'm not thinking back so far. Then it's just income tax was put into law in 1861. Guitar, teen good, and firm feeling women. There's the only two things in life that make it worth living, according to Waylon Jennings. What was it? Guitar, tune good, and firm feeling women. Which was a better line? You know, Benjamin Franklin or Waylon Jennings? I'm thinking two things here.
9: I think if it just down to reality. Down to reality. Firm women, you know, firm feeling women are, you know, that's true. I like a good firm woman.
19: Continuing on. I asked for
9: it. I got one. So, I mean.
19: Yeah, he said, he put it in the plural tense, you know, firm feeling women.
9: Well, that's probably when he was out honky-tonking and at the honky-tonk.
19: Good old Waylon.
9: Snuggled up one out on the dance floor.
19: Well, you got Waylon, you know, walked out of the We Are the World session. He was in there, but he got tired of the shenanigans and he left.
9: No, really?
19: Yeah, he's not on the song because he quit right in the middle of the session. I'm not doing this anymore. First electric traffic light installed in Cleveland, Ohio. This is on there every year. We've gotten used to this one. 1914. American Bandstand. Oh, some Barry Manilow for you today. 1957 debuts on the ABC network.
9: What happened? 1950. Was Dick Clark the...
19: You know what? He I think he was. The guy was...
9: In 1957.
19: I believe so. I would think probably, yeah. He was like 7 years old when he was doing that. I don't know how old he was. Dick Clark. Let me look at this. Who was the original Bandstand host? I'm pretty sure it was Dick Clark. He would have been so young.
9: Had have been in his 20s, right?
19: I would think so. American Bandstand, 1952. There's a picture of him. He looks quite young there. Dick Clark hosted the most popular years of the program. So maybe he wasn't the very first host, according to this. Said he took over in 56. When did the show come on the air?
9: 57, didn't
19: it? Yeah. Now I'm confused. That's your AI answer. You know how AI is. Says he was on the show before the show was on the air.
9: Oh, he's just like...
19: I mean, it's in 56.
9: He was back here picking out the records you lip-sync to?
19: It says... it was known as Bandstand.
9: Oh.
19: In 52 till 57 when it became American Bandstand. So, he wasn't the only host. There were some others. He was there almost the entire time. But there were three guys before him and another guy after, apparently. It says Bob Horn, Lee Stewart, Tom Mamarella, and David Hirsch were other hosts of the show. But he hosted it for, like, forever. And it was called Dick Clark Productions for most of it.
9: What?
19: You know, the one problem with the show, at least to me, was that when they performed, it was all lip-sync, all recorded. Mm-hmm. I would like to have seen the live, but they didn't do that. You know?
9: Yeah.
19: Would you, you know, if you got a show, you got a performance, and the guy's on the stage, wouldn't you want him to be live?
9: Yeah.
19: But they always played the recorded version
9: of
19: the song.
9: Just that, why would you want to come on and not show how great an artist you are because you're lip syncing?
19: Yeah.
9: Come in there and introduce some crazy stuff.
19: We're going hopping, bump, we're going hopping today. And that wasn't the theme song forever. Obviously, that song came a little bit later. Let's give some good morning shout outs to Jamel. Hello, sir. Just logged on. Christy watching on Facebook as well. Ruth Ann, hello to you today. And BLT, who says, oysters are good.
9: Hmm. What happened to, back in the day, dancing, that's what I say is wrong. One of the things that's wrong with America right now is we don't dance together anymore.
19: You don't, the kids don't dance anymore?
9: You used to have to go out and, you know, after the home football games, you used to have to go. You know, if you wanted to be popular and be in school, you had to go to the dances and dance and learn how to dance and do those things. Did you go to those dances?
19: I mean, a few. Didn't do much dancing, but I went to them. You know, they used to have this thing called the straight dance, STRATE.
9: Oh, yeah.
19: You know, but it was about being straight, not doing drugs or alcohol.
9: Yeah,
19: that kind
9: I remember
19: of stuff. And that was the one they used to have at the rec center when we were in school. That was the line, straight. And they gave you a T-shirt for it as well.
9: Well, they had the Heart Foundation dance. They would always have that. But when I was a kid, and I started going to dances over in the old rec center over by your old house.
19: Oh, yeah.
9: And, I remember you could go to the dances when you in the sixth grade. I started going to dances in the sixth grade.
19: Yeah, they have middle school dances now.
9: And I remember the first time that I ever danced with a girl, and who it was.
19: And
9: Terry Chandler. She come up and asked me to dance.
19: Oh. Like Sadie Hawkins.
9: Well, I'm at Wallflower standing over there, and Terry Chandler, and she was popular. She was a cheerleader and stuff. And she said, "Hey, you want to dance?" I was like, "Yeah." You know, man, I finally got to, you know, get those moves going. I've been listening to my Saturday Night Fever album for a good year by then, and well, I broke it down out there.
19: The rest is history. You said you were, what'd you call yourself, a dance machine?
9: Yeah. But you know who I danced with? I had a long streak with my good friend, Lacey Brewer, that every time we promised each other we'd always dance at the dance, at least one dance for everything. And we did that for probably after the sixth grade, probably seventh till probably about, what, the 10th grade when you got your driver's license and you quit going to the dances because you was out chasing women.
19: Yeah.
9: So.
19: Well, karaoke. I didn't have that lined up for today with Shane. You know, he won't sing. So let's see. I got one for you. Let's see if you know this one. All right. I think this might work. Question is, how do you spell it? All right. There it is. Since we were doing Luckenbach, do you remember this song? Luckenbach, Texas.
9: Looking by Texas,
19: Willie and Waylon and the boy. See, we could do it. I could do Waylon, you could do Willie.
9: Okay.
19: All right? All right. I mean,
9: now who am I going to be doing? I'm going to be
19: you
9: doing
19: do Willie.
9: Yeah, I got to pinch my nose.
19: Because you may not know this song that well, so I'll get it started. It is really Waylon's song, and then Willie comes in. Waylon and the boy. All right, here we go.
9: All right.
19: I think he starts off cold.
9: Let me get my willy going.
19: The only two things in life that make it worth living: guitars tune good and firm feeling women.
9: Yeah.
19: I don't need my name in the marquee lights. I got my song and I got you with me tonight. Maybe it's time we get back

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So baby, let's sell you a diamond ring, buy some boots and faded jeans, and

0: Knocking it down, man.
1: Together here.
2: Let's go to Luke and Mike, Texas. Wailing

0: Well, man. Willie and Waylon, they were kind of a combo there for a little while. Thank you. Good job singing, Trey and Michael said. Brian from Eclectic, his standards are quite low. Thank you, sir. Sean, thank you. Sean liked it. Smash, he says. Thank you, Sean. Jamel. Oh, he's talking about dancing still. Okay, I'm going back. I'm going to go back.
1: Oh, is he going back to that?
0: He said in big cities, they called them red light dances.
1: Red light dances.
0: Do you know what that is?
1: No.
0: I'm assuming they dance at the red light. I don't know. Get out of the car and start dancing at the red light? Is that what they do?
1: Well, you know, back in the day, I mean, you American Bandstand come on first, and then you had the Soul Train.
0: Oh, yes.
1: Man, I love the Soul Train.
0: That too. Good morning, Joy, watching on Facebook. Thank you, sir. Cynthia, hello to you, too. She just checked in there. Good morning to you. All right, let's see. Scratch that one off the list.
1: Oh, you were talking about movies the other day. I last night I was sitting there and I was flicking through, you know, stuff to watch.
0: Yeah.
1: Come up on American Graffiti.
0: Oh, yeah.
1: Me and Shane started talking about it. That's one of those movies, those old movies I think that young people need to watch.
0: Yeah, it's a classic for sure. Got Wolfman Jack in there.
2: Wolfman Jack, that is Wolfman Jack. Yeah, we're going to rock and roll yourself to death.
0: That's him.
1: Boy, I just busted up my arm.
0: Karaoke pinching the nose didn't work. Pinching my ears did, though, said Joy Foster. Yeah. You bring up the movies there. I did watch that Michael movie.
1: Oh, did you?
0: And I didn't think it was that great. I don't know why. Maybe my expectations were higher. It was just a very average movie. And as much as I like Michael Jackson, his music especially, I was hoping for more. Have you watched it yet?
1: I watched about three quarters of it, but I'm like you. It started lagging. I just.
0: And I thought it was moving along pretty well at the beginning. They start in Gary, Indiana, where he's born, and that's like, good. It's progressing at the right pace, and then it just stalls, and I'm just looking at my phone and find myself dozing off in the middle of the movie. I mean,
1: it seemed like when you got to the part where he broke off from the Jackson 5, that it was going in a good direction, and, you know, you could feel... You could feel it like, okay, we're fixing to get into what's really made him break away from him. It started saying, well, he wanted to break out on his own because he wanted to go a different way. But from that point on, it just started lagging.
0: Think they're going to tackle the rest of his life at some point in the next, like a sequel or something?
1: I don't know.
0: Because they stopped before they got to all the other stuff at the end. And I think they definitely have opened the door for a backup to try to make more money. It's just the way things work.
1: Well, I was listening, me and my wife, when we were going to down to Point Clear the other day, I was listening to a podcast, and it's called Body Bags. I don't know if y'all ever heard of that. But they were talking about, it was the Michael Jackson, and it was just these guys talking about it and saying all these people, everybody who has ever used the sleeping drug, fentanyl or what is it? Pepper. I can't even say it.
0: So the thing he took that killed him.
1: And Prince took it and prefenol or something like that. I forget what it is. Nobody's lived through it.
0: No, at some point it gets you.
1: Why would you think that you're the, I can go. But it makes a lot of sense, and I've never thought about this, is when your body is put to sleep, the body stops everything.
0: Propofol is what
1: propofol.
0: It's called.
1: Yeah.
0: I had to look it up to make sure.
1: Yeah. So propofol, it doesn't let you rest. It just shuts your body or other organs down that, you know, it's not getting the right.
0: Yeah, it's an anesthetic, and that's why, you know, when you get anesthesia, you know, you're only on it for a little while. You know what I mean? It's just to do it, and they bring you off. It says he used that, as he called it, his milk.
1: Yeah.
0: Along with sedatives, and there are like three or four different things that he took that was his, combination to go to sleep. And, you know, of course, he didn't wake up. That was the end of it.
1: Yeah, if you want to listen to a good, that's because they go through all that, him talking about it's the milk, because that propofol, what did you say?
0: Propofol.
1: Propofol has a milky, it looks like milk in the vial. And he's like, I want some milk. And he would say that, I need some more milk.
0: Kind of a sad story, really, you know, with some of these folks that get into that stuff. And then they have people that'll do whatever they ask them to do, and it killed him.
1: Well, I have learned sleeping, you've got to have good sleep. And as I've gotten older, I've learned that you go to bed earlier, you can get some better sleep. I sleep better from about 9:30 to about 1 o'clock. I mean, I'm in deep sleep.
0: Well, it depends on who you are. There's some people that struggle with it every single
1: sometimes
0: night.
1: Sometimes, but my dogs are generally going to wake me up about 3 o'clock because one of them is going to want to have to go out. I'll hear them over there, whining, and I'll have to get up and go let them out so they can go to the bathroom, then I'll go back to sleep. So,
0: Wild Gene on the song is better than an alarm clock. you can't hit the snooze button, he said. He up and at him this morning. Well, good morning, Wild Gene. Hope to see you tomorrow doing his Wild Gene's Clowning Time show. Wild
1: Gene's making a comeback.
0: Yes, he is.
1: Yeah, I think Susan's kind of lit a fire up under him, right? Yeah,
0: maybe that's it. I don't know. He was coming in a couple times before that, but maybe that helped.
1: Yeah, I think so.
0: Candace, good morning to you watching on Facebook, and Cindy too. Thank you, Cindy. She says congrats to Laurel Taylor, Laurel Taunton. She is grit. Mm-hmm. Butter and Grit advanced last night. America's Got Talent. Thank you for noting that. I did see that. That's great.
1: All right.
0: I mean, they are making some noise there, aren't they?
1: I tell you about it.
0: Yeah, and they sounded great. I saw the video that Laurel shared yesterday. They are good harmony, the two of them together. Not quite good as Waylon and Willie a minute ago, but pretty good. I mean,
1: yeah. We should have got them to do a little karaoke down here.
0: Yeah. Well, we've got them coming to Tallahassee. They're doing that thing at the Mount Vernon. Can't wait for that. Going to be a big show. If you hadn't gotten your tickets, you might want to get them now. Well, you can, because that place is probably going to sell out pretty quick with them coming in, as big as they are now. They're national talent.
1: Exactly. Hey, that's what you want. I mean, you want that. I mean, that's a lot like Ella Langley's put Hope Hull on the map right now.
0: Yeah, right.
1: I mean, let's put Tallahassee back on the map. Make sure that they, when they go in there, they sign the wall in there like Hank Williams did, so, you know, we have that famous...
0: Good point. Yeah, we need to make sure they do that somewhere.
1: Yeah, maybe they need to get it like a picture or something like that, or put it, something you can sign and put it in there with Hank Williams.
0: It's a thought.
1: Yeah.
0: Appreciate all the messages. Oh, Lord. Oh, man. He did... This is a video. I won't have time to play it, but there you are, looking like Elvis. We are having Andy Norman performing this weekend at the Mount Vernon. Maybe he can let you come up with that butterfly collar on and everything, and the chain, and taking care of business. You'll be doing that.
1: The butterfly collar. The leisure.
0: Saturday night at the Mount Vernon Performing Arts Center.
1: The leisure suit.
0: Yes. We got a lot coming up this week on the show as we continue with it. Today, we got Jerry Cunningham back in the saddle again for the Chamber Chat. We'll look forward to talking to him. Big golf tournament to get his report on that. They just had Brock Nolan, the superintendent we mentioned, coming on tomorrow to talk about the school year starting next week. Teachers are back. And Don Day will be in the studio with us on Friday. The country music DJ legend. He was at Montgomery Radio for a long time. Got to work with him for a short time. Susan worked with him. We know him real well. Good guy. He's going to be emceeing the Andy Norman show Saturday. He'll be in to talk about it. I got a couple of tickets. And I tell you, I haven't really mentioned anything about it yet. I'm going to give a couple of these tickets away. And these are going fast. If you're interested, why don't you send me a note, text, or just put up something on our Facebook. I'll take all the names that I receive, and we'll put them in a big jar and draw a name for two tickets to the show Saturday night at the end of the week when Don comes in on Friday.
1: All right.
0: So y'all can log it. As a matter of fact, I can take the names that have already been on there this morning. Cindy Taylor, not Taunton. Well, here's the thing. It is actually Taunton. Her name is Laurel Taunton.
1: Mm-hmm.
0: But she has gone by Taylor, and I know why she did it.
1: She wanted to be famous like me?
0: Well, it's easier to say.
1: Taylor?
0: She Laurel Taunton from Tallahassee, mm-hmm, became Laurel Taylor.
1: Mm-hmm.
0: Because when she was trying to make it in Nashville, she didn't want that Tan and Taunton thing going on. I'm sure that's it, right? I mean, right. It's a very tricky one. And you talk to one person, he's a Taunton, the other guy's a Tannin. So she went by Taylor. You know, everybody's got a stage name, it seems like, in the business. All right.
1: There's a problem.
0: Now she's Grit.
1: There's a problem, though, with that. Because Tan and Taunton, vice versa, is it Taylor or Taylor?
0: Ah, yeah. Now, around here, it's Taylor. Now, yeah. Probably up in Nashville, she's probably a Taylor. Yeah, but now she's just Grit. That makes it easy for everybody, yeah, butter and Grit.
1: That's fine.
0: And Cindy, I got your name in. She's checked in there. Yes, we'll put your name in for the tickets, a couple tickets. Anybody interested, just make a comment there on Facebook. Again, send me a text message. I'll try to do a random drawing here at the end of the week. We'll give away two tickets. All right. We move on. 1220 Cafe, 1220 Gemmer Avenue. 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And here it is, country fried steak with your choice of three sides, mashed potatoes and gravy, cream corn, speckled butter beans, lima beans, California blend, and a dinner roll. 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While they last, they also have a weekly special this week of croissant burger or chicken Caesar sandwich. 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
1: All right.
0: We've been so busy keeping up with the Jones. I like Waylon's music. I got Spotify. Yeah. One time I had something else, and then I updated something on the phone. I said, like, you got it. The app went away. I had all my songs in there. It was free. You know me, if it's free, I'll take three. But Spotify, you got to pay a subscription. My daughter does this. You know, she's got like a music library. And so I've got all these songs in there, and, you know, just when I'm doing nothing, sometimes I'll put them on and play, you know, some of the music. Usually I'm listening to the radio station, but once in a while, you know, I drift off and do something else. So, I find what I'm doing now is when I listen to these different songs, you know, and I got some Waylon Jennings in there, you know, I'll like look and see who's on the record. Thanks to Wikipedia, and used to be you had to have the album where you open it up and it tells you all the personnel. Mm-hmm. Like you mentioned Michael Jackson, you know, when he's singing the Pretty Young Thing, it says Pretty Young Things. That's his sisters that are Pretty Young Things singing that in the background.
1: Oh, yeah.
0: Yeah. LaToya and Janet and all of them.
1: Oh, yeah.
0: So, I've started looking at these things on Wikipedia, and it says, if you find an album, it'll say personnel, and you can go down and look at each track and who's singing background, who's playing the guitar, who's playing the bass, who's doing whatever. There's like 20 guys on a song sometimes. I mean, everybody and his brother's on this, whether they're singing backing vocals or playing some instrument or whatever. And this is just one that Graham's doing this Yacht Rock thing on his show every week. I don't know if y'all been paying attention yesterday.
1: What's that with the Yacht Rock?
0: Is he
1: a Yacht Rock fan?
0: Well, it's a good summer thing to do. Yeah, I think it fits. And he did one yesterday, this group Pages. And I see why it's called Pages, because the guy's name is Richard Page. It's a lead on that. And he says they never did anything. They were session artists. They did this. It never took off. And that was the end of them. And I was like, wait a minute. After I listened, I said, now, wait a minute. I know this because I've been keeping up. You know, I've been looking at Wikipedia and all. I said, Richard Page was the lead singer of Mr. Mister. You remember them, right? Broken Wings, yeah. And they had three or four good hits.
1: Shout out. Was it?
0: No, you're thinking Tears for Mr. Mister did Kyrie. Kyrie lays and down the road that I must travel. Is it love? Oh, yeah. Broken Wings was their biggest hit. Take these broken wings.
1: Yeah, yeah.
0: But
1: yeah.
0: The guy, Richard Page, was the lead singer, and he and another guy from the group, can't even remember his name off the top of my head, are on almost all these records from the late 70s, early 80s as a background singer. And it's so crazy. I'm going to reach out to this guy. Hey, maybe he'll come on the show. Like, I go back and I was like, man, I love that song. I said, I love the background. I love the vocals, the harmonies.
1: Yeah.
0: And I look, and it says Richard Page. You know, it's like one of them is Who's Holding Donna Now, the song by DeBarge. Great song, great harmonies. Yeah. He's on that one. And I was like, all right, well, let me look at it. And it was one I had on there, and Leanne asked. She says, why don't you play that on the radio? It was Anne Murray, Time Don't Run Out on Me.
1: Was he a swamper, too?
0: He wasn't a swamper. And I was like, yeah, I like, I said, what I like is the end. Time don't run out on me. At the end, mm-hmm. Richard Page. I played one the other day. Juice Newton, by the way. You remember Juice Newton did the Queen of Hearts?
1: Yeah.
0: The Heart of the Night. Richard Page. Like, how many songs is this? Every time I click the button, and then I was like, I couldn't believe this one. It shows his list of credits, and it doesn't credit him on everything on Wikipedia. You find these just by going to their sites, and you never know. One was Motley Crue, Shout at the Devil.
1: Oh.
0: Richard Page. I was like, he did Motley Crue, Shout at the Devil, and he did Juice Newton, and it didn't make any sense. So, do a little digging. Thank you, Greg Rusp. Sent me a message the other day. Did you know that Dweezil Zappa was on that song with Don Johnson, Heartbeat? Don Johnson of, you remember, Miami Vice. He had one hit in the 80s. You know, everybody that was an actor had to put out a song in the 80s, right?
1: Right.
0: He was one of them, and he had a hit. Patrick Swayze had a hit. You know, Dweezil Zappa was on that. I think Springfield was almost like an actor, as much an artist as an actor. He had more than a few hits.
1: Yeah, I was thinking when Rick Springfield, but I didn't really enjoy Rick Springfield when he first came out. I enjoy him now, though. His music?
0: I know, and I've changed my taste in certain things that I didn't listen to. I was like, actually, this is pretty good.
1: Oh, it is.
0: There's Richard Page. Here he goes. This is, he was on Kenny Loggins' albums, REL Speedwagon, Al Jarreau, Sammy Hagar, Survivor, Amy Grant, Neil Diamond, Twisted Sister. He was on albums with them. I mean, Dionne Warwick. This guy was on everything. I mean, back in the day, there's Anne Murray, as I mentioned. Here's another guy, David Foster, who's connected with him. David Foster's on just about every song in the 1980s playing keyboard. He produced Chicago and Peter Cetera and things like that. Anyway, there's Rick Springfield. You just mentioned him.
1: Mm-hmm.
0: Richard Page. I mean, it's like a mile-long list here. And I've said that you bring it back full circle with Michael Jackson. And the Thriller album is a Toto album. Yacht Rock King's there. Yeah, Toto. Every one of the Toto guys were pretty much playing the music on Thriller.
1: Yeah.
0: They were so good. They get the best in the world. Who are they? I don't care who they're with. You know, all right, bring them in. We're going to record on this, and that's why it's going to be so good.
1: Yeah.
0: All right, we move on. We got a lot more to cover.
1: I think Toto's coming around here somewhere.
0: That's just it. Here we go. It's just not the same, unfortunately.
1: Yeah.
0: They're too old. You know what? I listened to the live things. Like, yeah, they just can't hit the notes anymore. It's just you've sung. When you've been out in front of people and done concert after concert for 30, 40 years, your voice is fried.
1: Oh, yeah.
0: And their vocal cords are shot.
1: Yeah.
0: You know, I mean, you and I can do it. We're only doing one song a day. We can be still as top of the line as anybody. When you got to go to these sold-out shows every night for, 200 dates a year, it's a little bit different. Yeah, right.
1: More than a feeling.
0: I don't know how guys sing like that. And you notice, he doesn't sing it like he does in the record. But he can't sing it like that anymore.
1: Yeah.
0: How could he? He got the very best version in the studio. That's why I'm so impressed. If somebody goes on a concert and they sound anything like the record, if it sounds like as good as the studio, you know they're unbelievable artists.
1: Oh, yeah. Now, I'll say the one that I went to that sounded as good as they did on the radio was Heart.
0: Yeah, but now she can't do it anymore.
1: She can't do it no more.
0: Ann Wilson is just
1: lost her voice. When I went to see Ann Wilson at the Montgomery Civic Center, man, she could rock.
0: I would love to see it.
1: Oh, it was great.
0: I would love, and Leanne wants to see him, but I said, you're going to get just a little bit of Heart. You're not going to get the old Heart. And they say they don't do a lot of the songs that you want them to do. And why do these artists do that? Go play. I know you get tired of playing the same songs every night. That's what the fans want. Play the hits.
1: Yeah.
0: Come on. Yeah, somebody gave Daniel a record the other day. He collects these albums. And it was a Heart album. It was right before their 80s surgence. They were good in the 70s, and then the 80s. This was right between. And this album had no hits on it. I was like, how could you put out a Heart album and not have a single hit? And they released singles off it. Hmm. Not everything that everybody puts out is a guaranteed smash.
1: Right.
0: All right, well, we talked enough music here. 6:53, time for the local news.

0: from the Tallahassee Police Department today. 28 items. 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
1: Ooh.
0: 6. Citizen inquiry at Freeman Avenue. Complaint of an animal cruelty. Eubanks. I know you hate those. As do I.
1: I do too.
0: Negative contact.
1: Now I'm going to have to ride over there.
0: Now you didn't get them. Negative contact. Don't know what they were doing. I'm not sure. It just says complaint of animal cruelty. Domestic dispute, Lily Avenue. Subpoena service at Manning Circle. Medical call, Hillcrest Street. And an arrest at headquarters on a warrant, a white male. He's in the jailhouse now. Page 2. Transport 231 to the jailhouse. Bond release at Barnett. Search warrant, Norrell Road. Or is it Gnarl? Here we go with that Tannenton and Norrell, Norrell ding. Gnarl or Norrell? Most Gnarl. People around here are Norrells, aren't they?
1: No, Gnarls.
0: Are they?
1: Yeah.
0: That's a good question. Maybe we ought to put a poll up. Are most people Tannens or Tannens?
1: Tannen.
0: Depends on who you ask. I know Jeremy is a Tannen. And Alan Tannen used to be a Tannen. Then he called himself a Tannen the last time I heard him. So maybe he changed his mind somewhere. You know, people can do that. I'm Alan Tannen. He said that as we were at one of the award shows. He gave out a nice scholarship. And, hello, I'm Alan Tannen. And I was like, wait a minute. You were a Tannen. What happened?
1: Well.
0: Domestic incident, Hickory Street. Burglary, South Wesson. And assisted another agency on a call to South Tallahassee Drive. No fire call activity. That's the news.
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7: He will hit it deep to right. That nice ball's got shot. A chance.
8: That's gone.
7: It is gone. 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
10: You celebrate, Tigers. You celebrate, baby. Go do it right there on the field.
0: The first college football poll of the year. You know, we really don't count all these preseason polls other than BLT, who I'll have his SEC picks a little bit later on as he unveils his 11th ranked SEC team today later on in the show. But the there's the AP poll, which I've talked about some this week, and the coaches poll. The AP poll will be coming out in about 2 weeks, and the coaches poll came out yesterday. So I don't know if you heard this or not. Did you hear it yesterday?
1: I did hear some of it.
0: Well, you heard the number one team?
1: I did hear the number one team.
0: Were you surprised? Would you have had them number one? I think I know what your answer is.
1: No.
0: You would have Indiana because they won it last year.
1: They won it.
0: You're one of those guys. And that's what Graham and I were talking about yesterday.
1: I was listening to y'all and you saying that, and I was thinking, well, hey, man.
0: I was talking about you. You're one of those guys that would do that until they get knocked off. They should be number one, you say.
1: Yeah, until they get beat, they number one.
0: Well, 14 people agree with you of the coaches who voted yesterday. But not all the coaches vote in this. But 38 picked Ohio State number one. They got 38 number one votes. Oregon got 6. Georgia, 7. Texas, 2. Notre Dame, 5. And Indiana, 14. But they didn't get the numbers elsewhere from the coach.
1: Let's go back.
0: Yeah.
1: You said that Oregon got 6 and Georgia got 7. How are they above them in
0: the
1: ranking?
0: Well, the way it works is everybody ranks everybody.
1: Oh, okay.
0: And, you 6 people had Georgia number one, 7 had Oregon number one, but like another 50 might have had Oregon ahead of Georgia in the other rankings. Oh, so they take a compilation of all of it, and it gets averaged out. So that's why Indiana's 6th, although they had 14, that's second most number one votes behind Ohio State. Obviously, the other coaches didn't think they were that good.
1: Yeah. Well, I didn't get to hear after they went through 6 or something like that. I had to get out of the car or something. So I didn't get to hear – I never got to hear where Alabama was.
0: 11th.
1: 11th?
0: Yes.
1: Okay.
0: You know, it's a weird thing, too. When you look at this, it's coaches, how are they making their votes? And the first thing people say is the coaches probably didn't pick this anyway. It was a sports information director at the athletic department. You know, he's the guy that turns this in for him. How many coaches do you think sit down and really think about this and say, all right, let me pick this poll. I got to work on it. Well, let me look at last year. Let me see who they got coming back. They just throw something together and they don't care.
1: Yeah, right.
0: Right?
1: Yeah.
0: I can't imagine they pay much attention to this. I mean, but it's kind of a joke, really, that coaches are supposed to be making these throughout the season. You think this is anywhere on their radar while they're trying to coach through a season?
1: No.
0: It's got to be at the rock bottom. Yeah. I don't spend any time. So that's why everybody says somebody that's doing it for them, because they are.
1: Yeah. Kind of like picking for us. You know, I had to drop out because I didn't have time for it.
0: Well, and I wonder, too, when they ask the coach, you know, say, well, the one coach that did. Now, they may vote number one. There may be a couple of little suggestions they make. The only guy that voted for me, at the end of the year, they unveil who voted for whom. You know what I'm talking about?
1: Oh, really?

0: Flat Talk. Yeah.
1: Yeah. And then now you got three, you know, Big Ten, you know, champions and the last three times. And, you know, and all of a sudden now, we're the best conference. We three of you are.
0: Well, there were nine SEC teams in the top 25. Peter Burns, and these are coaches, Megan. It's not sports writers. And by the way, the sports writers' picks will be almost identical. Peter Burns of the SEC Network had a post. He says, nine SEC schools play at least five of the top 25 teams in the coaches' poll. Not a single Big Ten team plays five. Efficient work. Now, again, this is all subjective with, are these teams really the top 25? You know, right now, you might have a team like Penn State from last year or Clemson who were top five. Penn State was picked to win the Big Ten. Clemson picked to win the ACC. Both of them did not even finish in the top 25. And we could sit there and say, see, we played that team. Well, they really weren't a top 25 team.
1: Right.
0: They were no good. So this may play out that way with some of this, as they said it did last year. The SEC wasn't as good as advertised. They did awful in the bowls. They didn't look that good in the postseason to dominate as they usually do. And again, they didn't win another championship. It's three in a row, as you just mentioned, for the Big Ten. So we'll see if it plays out that way. But Peter Burns says, look, this is why it's the SEC. This is why it just means more. It's tougher. Look at all these teams in the top 25. And I, by the way, I do agree that most of these teams probably talent-wise are top 25.
1: Mm-hmm.
0: And they will beat each other up, yes, through the season because they have to play them. And the Big Ten schedule top to bottom from that league with 18 teams, I don't believe it's as tough as the SEC's 16. But again, in the end, for three straight years, they've waved that trophy up in the air. And they have that, and that's all that matters right now is that they're the champs. So we'll see if they can do it again. Let me go through the poll with you. Number one, Ohio State. Number two, Oregon. Georgia, 3. Texas, 4. So Georgia and Texas, 3 and 4 top-ranked out of the SEC. Notre Dame is 5th. We mentioned defending champ Indiana, 6th. Miami, who played them in the title game last year, is 7th. Texas A&M is 8th. Oklahoma, 9. Ole Miss, 10. Alabama is 11th. And that makes them the 6th-ranked SEC team, 11th overall. Lowest ranking for Alabama since 2008. The first time since 2008 that Alabama has not been in the top 10 in this preseason ranking. Texas Tech probably would have been higher than this, though they lost their quarterback for gambling, the guy they brought in. They're still 12th. They still have a pretty good roster, so the coaches think. Coaches, I'm quoting. LSU, 13, Lane Kiffin's new place. Southern Cal, BYU, Michigan, Penn State, Tennessee, 18th. Something tells me they're not going to be that good. I don't know why. Oregon, who else is in the SEC? I think that's it. Oh, Missouri, 25th. So, 9 teams in the top 25. Also, Auburn did get a vote. I guess people wanted to hear that, right? The Auburn folks. Some people believe Auburn will finally break through and have a winning season and be in the top 25. Well, some of the coaches do. They got 29 points. I don't know how many votes they got because the numbers don't stack. I mean, the most points were 1741. There's a system. So the fact that they got 29 points doesn't mean they got 29 coaches vote for them in the top 25. It might be they got two people pick them 23rd. I have no idea. I have to get somebody to break it down.
1: I'm eager to see what Auburn is going to do.
0: I am too. I mean, but it's the same old thing year after year. Another coach, let's hope it's different. Now, here, I want to bring this up. This is something that's very interesting to me. And many may have seen this. Auburn getting ready for the fall camp, as we call it, and they have left the campus. They are not doing it on Auburn's campus. They are over at the Opelika Marriott, the Auburn Opelika RTJ Trail in Marriott. It's called Grand National Golf Course. Golish took his entire team and says, we're here for 13 days. Now, what do you think about, and I'll tell you what I think about when I hear this.
1: Not playing golf?
0: No. Junction.
1: This is supposed to be. I was fixing to say that.
0: This is like Junction from, Texas A&M with Coach Bryant, back in the day. Boys. That's obviously where, Gene Stallings was one of those Junction boys under Coach Bryant back there when they did that in the back. Hey, so they took two buses in, they took one bus out. Half the guys didn't make it, you know, and they do it back, killed them.

0: Yeah.
1: So is this kind of what this is? This sounds like what this is.
0: I think it's a little bit more luxurious over there than it yeah, was.
1: I would say that, right. That place they went to was awful. Yeah. Grand National's a golf course, and now, you know, out there swinging the clubs, it's not going to be as tough as Junction, right?
0: You know, go up there and get your – we got the buffet up here, y'all.
1: That's what I'm saying. What are they going to be doing for 13 days at a golf resort?
0: I mean, good grief, man. I don't know. I mean, what – but what I'm saying is, if they got a practice field there, or
1: I'm wondering. I don't know exactly where they'd be. Now, I will read this comment. This is funny. It says, there are no girlfriends, dogs, cats, whatever guys are into. It's for us for the next 13 days, which is huge for us. This is Alex Golish, headed to the Archie J and the Marriott Free Plug Hotel. And by the way, the expense on this, I just said, all right, maybe I want to go over there and stay and just see the guys coming in and going. You know, Auburn fans probably may say, hey, it's be cool. Let's go over there this week. How much do you think it costs tonight just for a regular rate at that hotel? I just clicked the button, and this is what regular, I saw on Priceline and everybody.
0: Okay. I'm going to go based off of what I paid at Point Clear.
1: Did okay. you have the rate, though?
0: I
1: now, they probably got a rate. Don't get me wrong. This is a base rate, and this is not some special.
0: You're saying not a special rate. So I got a special rate because my wife works for the school system. Okay. That, but she did tell me what it did cost.
1: Oh, yeah.
0: So it's a little under, I think it was $290 regular cost or something there at Point Clear, and it was like $250 for...
1: Well, see, when you do the rate, I've done what you've done.
0: Yeah.
1: Because they got them in Mobile. We go down there and stay when George Ann's in school, and they've got the Battle House. And that rate is $150 or something, you know, a night, you know, on the special rate that you're talking about. Because we get it through the Broadcasters Association. You know, one of the perks of the business is you get it through the teachers. The regular rate in there is like $300 plus a night. You got the room. So I know what you're talking about. Yours is probably something like that as well.
0: Yeah.
1: This place, according to this, I just looked at one night this week. It was $569.
0: What?
1: That's what it said. If I were just to click the button on there and take it at their rate there, maybe I can find a better deal somewhere, probably.
0: I don't think I've ever stayed in a hotel that was over $300.
1: Well, we stayed in a, you know, our vacation was ridiculous, but we were renting a house, which wasn't that great. I mean, it was nice, decent. It was decent. It was not anything special. But it was on the beach, close to the right there where you could see the water.
0: Yeah.
1: And if you want to rent a house to get a bunch of people in, it's expensive. I said, I could have stayed in a 5-star luxury hotel for cheaper than this per night. I said, but, you know, it's about demand, and they're all booked up. You better pay for it if you want to stay down there. Well, I wonder what Auburn paid. And I'm guessing they didn't pay $569 per room. Now, I thought about it, and I was thinking, all right, let's do some math here. All right, so they got their rosters. There's about 130 guys. I don't know how many, 150. Who knows? They got, you know, 85 scholarship players with all the walk-ons and all the other stuff going on. You know, there's duplicate numbers. They got over 100 guys. So my guess is with coaches and all, that they probably had to book close to 100 rooms, somewhere around that, right?
0: Right.
1: There's a lot of coaches, and the coaches aren't sharing rooms. Players are probably, and I said that I'm sure there's two players to a room. I'm thinking that. So I'm just going to throw a round number out and say it was 100 rooms. And I'm going to say they got a deal because they're Auburn, that they didn't pay $569 a night per room, but maybe, and they're getting all this publicity, by the way. Maybe that's worth something. But I'm just going to throw $250. It's another good round number.
0: Okay.
1: All right, so how much is 100 rooms at $250 a night cost per night?
0: $25,000.
1: Right? $25,000 per night. All right? Now, you and I couldn't afford that, but I'm sure Auburn University, you know, they got a lot of money coming.
0: That's our tax dollars, right?
1: I guess it is, you know, to some degree.
0: Okay.
1: All right. And whoever's paying, you know, throwing into the collective there for Auburn. Now, it was 13 days. So, for the next 13 days. So, it's not just one day. It's 13 times 25,000, which comes out to a grand total of 300,000. I went with 12 nights, 13 days. $300,000. It may be more. It could be less. It may be a deal where they just, that was a Marriott gift to them for the promotion. Who knows? But, I mean, if they did pay for it, and this is a modest number considering, they could have bought them a player or two possibly with that. Think about it. You know, your NIL money, you need some money to buy a couple more players. Yeah. You know, there's a couple of guys that go for $300,000, I'm sure. You know, I know some people go for $1 million, but most players would be happy to work this year for $300,000, you know, on your roster. When you're trying to put the roster together, you're trying to put the dollars together. So I don't know if it's worth it or not. We'll find out.
0: I just wonder why, how, and why it came up this way.
1: I mean, I think he's trying to do something to, I don't know, separate them. 221 rooms in the place, by the way, Miles. Miles asked.
0: Well, the separation.
1: There's 221 in the hotel. So they may have booked the hotel. I have no idea for the whole time. I'm sure there's probably somebody that already booked it in advance.
0: Yeah,
1: I don't know when he put this together. He ain't been there that long.
0: We're going to cancel your reservation.
1: Yeah, I just want to let you know we got the Auburn football team
0: coming
1: in.
0: All the football teams coming in. And
1: Coach Golish asked that they have the entire hotel. Right. When I clicked the button, it didn't show it was booked. So maybe there's a spot. It probably is now. All the Auburn guys sitting there in the lobby. All right, guys, let's go. War Eagle, man, yeah. All the old men sitting down in the lobby. Yeah, yeah, here we go. Early in the morning when they come out of the rooms. I want to sit at the buffet. Let's go to the buffet. Where's all the food? Well, the football team just stampeded through here. I'm sorry. There's none left.
0: Mm. Well, those resorts, you know, they got some good food now.
1: Yeah, man. Think about that, too. Not necessarily the breakfast included deal. Usually when I go to this place, you got to pay extra for that. And it's $30 or more. You know what I'm saying?
0: It was down at Point Clear the other day was $35.
1: I believe
0: for the breakfast buffet.
1: I believe it's the last time I went that place. It was 20 something. That's been 10 plus years ago. I'm not paying it. I'm not doing it.
0: $35 for but the thing of it to me, I don't gorge myself no more, so therefore I'm not. So I told my wife, because my wife is like you, she loves coffee.
1: Oh yeah.
0: So she's gonna, she's gonna look on her phone and find out what the best coffee shop is.
1: Oh, she went and got her coffee.
0: Yeah.
1: They got plenty of them down there now.
0: And I said, when you go up there, see if you can find
1: something cheap.
0: Something cheap.
1: Yeah. Good
0: something
1: luck.
0: Something that we'd have up there. Oh, it was fine.
1: Man, it was less than $35, in other words.
0: It was under $10.
1: Yeah, it's like a scone or a bagel or something sandwich.
0: It was a fast food place.
1: Okay.
0: I ain't gonna mention it. But had something to do with chicken. But
1: I did that too. We were on the vacation last week and we're in this Fort Morgan is a place that doesn't have a lot of places to go anyway. You know, it's got more places than it did last time we went there, but they did have a coffee shop, a couple of them, but one of them was not that far away, about a 10-minute drive. And I got it every morning. It was good. You know, because I'm with you. I gotta get a cup of Joe in the mornings. That's what I like to do. Yeah. I didn't get it every day, but I got it most of the time. Anyway. Ashley, man, all they're doing at the resort is sleeping. They will spend most of the day football facilities and all the meals will be eaten at the football facility. What? Why are they doing it then? What's the purpose of this? I don't know. Is it a bond thing? We're going to get them together and let them fellowship together and bond together?
0: I'm thinking that you're trying to take... this is the only thing that I can think of right now, just off the top of my head.
1: All right.
0: Is that... to keep them out of trouble for those 13 days is we're going to have you come over here. We're going to feed you over here at this resort. We're going to make it. You can just kick up.
1: They said they're going to eat at the football facility.
0: Oh, is that what they said?
1: That's what they said.
0: Okay.
1: That's what Ashley just said.
0: Well, anyway, I mean, all that food.
1: Need to send somebody over. You think we can get BLT a pass over there to the hotel, let him be our correspondent every day to tell us what's going on with the team? You know, what are they doing there every day? I'll see if I can work on that.
0: Look, you know what you need to do is just give him one of those big old things of mayonnaise.
1: Oh, God. You know what I'm saying? God.
0: Mayonnaise?
1: This is our chef. The chef is BLT. What is this garbage? Yeah. Tomato with gobs of mayonnaise on top of it.
0: Him standing outside, mayonnaise?
1: Yeah. Hold your hand down.
0: Oh, no. Oh, you got your buffet here. You got your breakfast buffet. Mayonnaise?
1: I mean, if he's producing the proportions for these guys as they walk through the line with their tomato and their mayo on top, I mean, 5,000 jars of mayonnaise have gone through in 13 days.
0: Yeah.
1: I mean, because as much as he gets, gosh, it's gross. I tell him, please stop. We don't want to see. Why do you even bring that up? I don't even want to think about it. It's so gross.
0: Well, I know what I'm going to start bringing up when you bring up Barry Manilow. I'm going to start bringing up mayonnaise.
1: Yeah, all right. We got our counterpoint there. All right. Jeez.